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1: 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I'm Jim Dallas. Wayne Newton's former compound in Las Vegas, a well-known property in town, is about to be turned into a housing development. Luxury home builder Blue Heron has announced plans to build a 77-lot development on the nearly 40-acre site previously known as Casa de Shenandoah, the southwest corner of Sunset and Pecos. Current plans call for one- and two-story single-family homes and for keeping the existing man-made lake, which is serviced by a private well. The Clark County Commission will consider the project at its October meeting. Rental rates in Southern Nevada continue to drop, but not as fast as other parts of the southwest part of the country. Online rental website Zumper reports Las Vegas area rents have been slowly declining since August of last year, with one-bedroom rentals dropping by 3.4%, a two-bedroom down by 2%. Local real estate experts say Las Vegas rents used to be well below the national average before the COVID-19 pandemic hit, but since then, a housing shortage and the lack of new apartment construction has definitely changed the rental market.
2: Is it coming through now?
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1: Overnight road work on the southbound airport connector continues from Sunset to the 215 eastbound. Also, work on the median on Boulder Highway southbound. That's from Flamingo to 11 northbound.
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6: We are live on the Las Vegas Strip, right in the shadow of Mandalay Bay. I've got Jim Dallas, I've got my co-host Brian Ichikawa at theratepro.com. We're going to have an in-studio guest, Dean Pasaguchi, with Uvalux. We're talking about pool. We're going to be talking some pools in a little bit. Welcome to fall, guys. I'm actually still wearing my Disneyland wristband. Went to the party, first day of fall. Happens to be my birthday. It's my favorite time of the year. I do my New Year's resolutions. And I will tell you, the only reason we came back is we had radio. Should have maybe just done a best of today and stayed longer. Phenomenal weather. I think it was 81 yesterday, 82 on Monday. It was about 83 yesterday. A little warm in the day. T-shirts till 11 o'clock.
2: Did you wear a button?
6: I didn't wear a button. I wore my Oogie Boogie shirt, which has the big bow on it. I'm the fat Jack skeleton.
1: Is it still the happiest place on earth?
6: It absolutely was. You know, we had our two boys with us. They're in their early 20s. Everybody got along. One had his girlfriend. You always kind of wonder, you know, you're going to go out and spend all this money, have trips, sleep together, stay together for 3 days. It went absolutely perfectly. You know, it's nice. It's a little different when you take your kids when they're super young and they do everything you say. And then they're quasi-adults. They still live with us, but they're both adults now. It was wonderful, and very happy to be back. I was looking in the news. I will tell you this. It doesn't matter what other kind of vacation I go on, other than a cruise or Disneyland, I still think about work and other things. When I go to Disneyland, it is as close to a full-blown escape as ever. It really is. My phone is on. We don't miss anything. But, boy, I could just – it's so nice just to go there and spend the time. You know, we love Halloween. It's the perfect time of the season. But I was checking news out all the way back. I drove there. I drove back. I was eyeing my phone a little bit. Did you see the Caesars Palace deal? Kind of a big deal, right? We got two major casino complexes. It's been not doing that well financially. The Fertitta purchased it. He's made an offer, and the shareholders approved it today. And that was up for Kevorkian made another up.
7: Kerkorian
6: made a big guy.
8: Yeah, big guy.
6: Yes, he did. He made a big dollar amount. I think he was just trying to be the fly in the ointment on that deal, but that one did not get approved. But this is kind of a big deal. We need Caesars to do well. So, what do you think about that, Jim?
8: I think it's a good deal, and what I would like to see is an entertainment corporation bring back old Vegas. I don't know if that's going to happen, but it'd be a lot easier with, if it's private.
6: Well, he's owned the Golden Nuggets, done very well, quite a great operator. He owns the Landry's Corporation. He also owns the Houston Rockets, and I think they're going to do a little bit better. We know that a lot of these casinos have sold out to shareholders. They've sold their land. They've taken their golden parachutes. I like to see old Vegas be Vegas again. I don't know if we're going to quite get there, but hopefully it's a good thing. Speaking of old Vegas, did you see it was announced yesterday? The Wayne Newton complex, we're talking about Sunset and Pecos, right? The movie Vegas Vacation. They go over to his complex.
8: Casa de Shenandoah.
6: Yes. Sold to Blue Heron. So nearly 40 acres. They're going to build 77 lots in the street right next to it. They've been building some luxury and ultra-luxury homes in there. That's a little enclave right there between Pecos and, what is it, Warm Springs? Some very big estates in there. If you see some drone photos, they're behind all the palm trees and things, but they're going to be building some high-end homes out there. Do you want to say thank you to Tycor Title? So the way home from Disney, I got a deal. I've got two condos trying to close. The owner is, one of them's FERPTA. Mom and son selling the property. They're with a different title company. We called Monica Rios because we closed another deal with the same seller. She's working on our behalf. Even though we're not with that title company, she is helping us because they were able to verify him before. They're signing in Bosnia, of all places. They're having a hard time. It's a high, area for fraud and such. So they're having a hard time verifying him. They're doing everything on their behalf. I can call them. They always take care of things, and I do appreciate Tycor. What's the other news? 2-0 Raiders. They're undefeated.
7: Who would have thought?
8: It's really hard to believe, but they've got a solid plan. And what they're doing is they're kind of holding the hand of Fernando Mendoza and let a good quarterback, an established veteran, show you how to be a professional. And that's what he's doing. And they're just giving him a little by little. And I think he's going to be hitting the ground running sometime. Maybe, who knows if it's going to be this year, or maybe the Raiders may make the playoffs this year. Playoffs! So
6: you are the one person, everybody's saying they're going to win 3 games and stuff. You've been saying 6 or 7.
8: I said,
6: Now they're changing their tune a little bit, 2-0. The first, Miami, they weren't that great, but the next team, the Chargers, got by them handily. What did they beat them by? 12 points, so... Maybe there's a chance.
8: The Chargers are probably the next to worst team in the league, and Miami is the worst team in the league.
7: Who's the next one?
8: Who's the next worst team?
7: No, the next one they play.
8: Oh, I was going to say the next worst team is probably the Jets. I mean, they let one get away. I'd have to look at the schedule here to see who the Raiders play.
7: Well, they got a chance then.
6: They got a chance. They're saying that there's a chance. That's the Dumb and Dumber line, one of my favorite ones.
8: They play the Saints in New Orleans, and New Orleans has done well so far this year. They're 1-1, but they're scoring a lot of points. But that would be something if the Raiders go 3-0. It would be the first time in over 2 decades that they start the season with 3 consecutive wins.
6: I didn't know this till the other day. I saw a little fact on Instagram. They've lost the most amount of games of any team in the NFL in the last 30 years.
7: Whoa.
6: 293 games. So,
7: see, it's not always Dallas.
6: Yeah. So they have exactly. Lost the most. Somebody asked me, are you a Raiders fan now? Of course I am, because they're here in Vegas. Got to see them. Love to see them do well. We are going to talk about a few different things. We're going to break this up. I do want to talk about something right now, Brian. Due diligence, inspections, and the request for repairs. We'll do that in the last segment. What we're seeing right now, we've seen high prices in Vegas. We've seen those cool down a little bit. But what we're seeing more of, and you know this, is concessions. We want to talk a little bit about that. I want to relate it to the request for repairs. We have a licensed, insured in-house handyman service. And I get a lot of people ask us to do things to help. I want to talk about that due diligence period. But I got to talk about rates because it happened intraday today, Brian. We had a high 19-year high on the 10-year yield. We're talking about going all the way back to 2007. We know what was going on during that time. What does that mean? What does it denote? It denotes a over 5%. That's getting you into the 7.
7: Oh, yeah.
6: We saw the rate today hit 7.12% as we go past Labor Day, about 15% fall off in sales. We all know about a spring buying season. We didn't have a spring buying season the last 2 years. Why? We went to war with Iran and the rate spiked. We had an incredibly good start to the year on rates, the lowest they've been in years, but now they are back up. What are we, Jim? 43, 44 days from an election coming
8: 41.
6: Out. 41 days. We have rates. The next meeting, Bank of America CEO today said there's definitely going to be another rate hike at the next meeting, which is just 4 days before the election, 3 days before the election. They're going to continue to hike these up. So
8: why would they do that? Why would they do that
6: right
8: before an election?
6: So I can promise you the president doesn't want it. No presidents ever want the feds to be raising rates. Remember, it doesn't directly affect mortgages, Brian.
7: It does eventually.
6: It does at some point. It certainly does. You've got to break the inflation. Why? It's a very punitive tax. If you make very good money and you can control your income, maybe get out ahead of it a little bit. Rich people love inflation because they have so many assets that appreciate in value. But if you're making a fixed income, you make 50 grand a year, 100 grand a year, and your fuel prices go up 20% and your food goes up and all your other costs go up, it's very punitive tax, right? You can watch your money go down your value of living go down significantly. So we want to break the inflation. That's not a problem, but the rates are high. What we are seeing, the news, though, Brian, is that the adjustable rate mortgages have made a high. It's been over 3+ years since we've seen, actually before that. It was before the market, before the pandemic, last time we really saw adjustable rates go up. Are you getting calls for those right now?
7: Not really getting calls, but I had to make that an option.
6: Make it an option. So people are saying, I can't afford the payment right now. Talk about adjustable rate mortgage.
7: Adjustable rate mortgage, basically you'll have a stable rate for 3, 5, 7, or even 10 years. And after that time, it will adjust, but it'll have a cap, so it won't go out of control. You'll know what to expect, but when you look at the pricing on those, it is pretty favorable. And if you were to actually try to do a buy down, and you do that, it's pretty significant. So
6: let's put this into context. Right now, we just saw CNBC said 7.12% is the average on a 30-year. Say if that was the average, where's somebody able to jump in right now on a using the same?
7: You're going to be in the mid-sixes.
6: Which
7: it's not going to be like.
6: Maybe, so we're talking about 50 basis points, half a percent, a little bit.
7: Before you would see it like be 1% difference. It doesn't do that anymore. But it's going to. They're not trying to encourage people to go that way if they can avoid it, because people are always the victim, you know, when the adjustments come.
6: Well, here's the thing that some people may not realize. This happened after the market crash in 08. You have to qualify for the end payment. Is this correct?
7: Well, not necessarily. There's other payments that you can, like when they have a buy down, that doesn't, like those 3-2-1 buy downs, 2-1 buy downs.
6: That doesn't.
7: You don't qualify on those rates. But on the adjustable, you qualify on the amortized rate.
6: You're working with somebody that's working on a 4%
7: a 4% seller concession, and that's like you said, we'll get to it later, but that's even before any adjustments set from the inspection.
6: So let's talk about that on the concession. So homes are still appraising for good values. Instead of maybe coming off that price, you want to buy a home. The rates are there. They're a shock. We know you're probably getting readjustment prices, right? You're getting
7: those calls
6: all the time telling you to make people aware that if they don't lock now, rates may even be a little bit higher. Use some of that money, buy that rate down. Is that a good option?
7: Yeah, today we got someone locked in at 6.5, which doesn't sound good. Not crazy, but that's for a 30-year fix. It was pretty good.
6: Run a little late on this segment. We're going to take a quick break. We're going to come back and talk to our guest about pool season. Pools getting cooling off a little bit soon. Is this maybe a good time to do things? We're going to talk about seasonal maintenance, things you can do, maybe draining your solar. We're going to talk with a pool expert when we get back. We appreciate you listening. This is the Richard Husel Real Estate Hour.

0: 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The Middle Ground with Tom Letitia at 8. Steve Sanchez at 9 a.m. Kevin Wall at noon. Wayne Allen Root afternoons at 3. And Rob Carson weeknights. 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
3: We're back on the Richard Huzel Real Estate Hour, powered by Tycor Title. We got a guest. Now, we know this guest because Brian and I, Jim's a car guy, but we like to race. I've got the race car track houses out there. We've out at Spring Mountain Raceway. You've got the shifter carts. Yep. We've got the four-stroke carts. We've got Dean here. You are quite the racer. You have your karting. You've been doing it quite a long time. You've known... We've been talking about different guests we could bring on. It's just not just straight real estate. And so we're talking and brainstorming. He goes, let's talk to Dean. I said, hey, but you know, we got our racing on there. So go ahead.
4: Yeah, it was rare. I meet up with Dean one day for lunch.
5: Yeah.
4: And then I just thought, I haven't heard a guy be so passionate about swimming pools. So I didn't know that could happen. So
5: I have no choice. I have to be.
4: But no, so Dean was working with someone because he helps people design their own pools and be basically a owner builder.
5: Yeah.
4: You maintain pools.
5: Something like, yep.
4: Everything about pools, you know? So I thought, gosh, just being a guy to have on here. So the person that we have in common, they were building a pool, right?
5: Right.
4: But they were limited. I guess everybody has that same limit with the new size of the pools.
5: Yes. There's a square footage restriction now, 600 square feet.
3: So we're talking about the surface area, right? The top.
4: Yeah. So everybody. So you were saying that it's you had some tricks to make it optically look better, right?
5: Now I have to give away all my tricks on the radio.
4: Yeah.
5: Yes. So designing pools, and I've been kind of blessed because I got to do a lot of luxury pools and maybe even ultra luxury by the definition I was just told what ultra luxury is. It's hard to make a swimming pool when you design it look proportionate to the backyard. When you only have 600 square feet to work with, but the yard is huge. So I've been coming up with some tricks in my design process. You know, I design it on our CAD program, and where I can kind of make the pool look bigger without using more square footage, so I can make the pool look proportionate to the backyard.
4: Okay, yeah. So how long has that rule been in place?
5: I want to say it's about, we're on like two years right now.
4: Yeah, because but you've been doing this for how long?
5: I've been in the swimming pool industry for since 90. So, yeah.
4: And your brother too, right?
5: And my brother as well.
4: What does he do?
5: He's Las Vegas's largest swimming pool excavator. Oh, he holds a masonry license as well, so he helps pool owners out with their block wall stuff. We moved to Las Vegas in 1990. My dad was a salesman for Anthony and Sylvan Pools. He moved up the ranks from a salesman to a vice president. And my brother and I, we worked in the construction department. We grew up in the construction department of pool builders. And we started out as employees, but we eventually became subcontractors. I spent about half my career in swimming pool maintenance and repair and warranty work. And I've spent about half my career in swimming pool construction.
4: Okay. Well, one thing I also had, I've had a pool. Richard has a pool. One of the things that and he can tell you with the management thing, is keeping them clean.
5: For sure.
4: And dealing with all the water and the pH balance and everything else. So tell us what an actual maintenance guy does.
5: Well, actual maintenance guy, typically in Las Vegas conditions, we take care of pools by visiting them once a week. So that's 4.3 times a month. Depending on what company you use, they have their own little routine, and they'll probably do something with the netting and the vacuuming, the brushing, all the elbow grease type of stuff, and then they have to balance the chemicals. Like you said, the pH. There's a pH target. It varies from company to company. There's a chlorine target, which varies. And there's all that chemistry stuff, and then there's filtration and circulation. So basically, your pool guy that comes on Tuesday at 8:30 a.m. to do his once a week visit, you know, he's got to manage those three areas, like the physical cleaning of the beast, the chemistry balance, and then the circulation and filtration.
4: Oh, okay. Now, you know, another thing I was kind of surprised about was you were telling me about the there are all these different systems for the water. There's the salt one, the chlorine one, and you mentioned a copper.
5: Yeah, there's a copper system out that's it's not new, but it's new to, I'd say, to Vegas and to the West Coast, and it's still, in my opinion, in kind of the experimental phase. I had a homeowner recently that had it, and I don't think it was...
4: What's the benefit? What's the selling point of saying
5: no chlorine?
4: No chlorine.
5: So it's been like the goal for pool owners for 10, 15 years now, is that they all want a chlorine-free system. And it doesn't really exist. Copper is the closest we've come to it, and copper can work, but it would take more than once a week. In my opinion, you know, there'll be other pool guys that will tell you differently, and there are pool guys that are very successful with the copper system, probably a lot better at it than me, but they, I think it takes more than once a week. Because it requires a really exotically low pH, somewhere around 6.8. And Las Vegas City Water District sends us water on a daily basis that's 7.9 or 8.0. It was a pretty high pH. It's also the pH of that fancy water you buy in a convenience store. You want the high pH ionized water, that's 8.0. So we're constantly, and my target, my personal target for swimming pool pH is 7.5. which is pretty close to the human body, depending on if you're male or female, 7.5, 7.6. And so your eye is about 7.5 or 7.6. And so my target is 7.5. So for me to target something really, really low, like 6.8, it was kind of a challenge, and it definitely gave me discomfort at times. I thought, I know the consequences of having this low of a pH. Anyways,
4: what's the consequence of having a low pH?
5: It can etch things. It can etch plaster and definitely can attack metal. But there's a balance. There's a way to balance
4: it. So it makes it rust?
5: Could patina it, could pit it.
4: Okay. Yeah.
6: Then why would you want it that low? Because of how it is for your skin and your body?
5: You would want it that low because that's what the copper system requires. So you can get the copper ions, the copper in the water, in solution.
6: So is it go through an electrical charge or something to fuse the copper properties from there?
5: Yep. I should really defer to salt, though. I'm more of an expert.
6: Let's go to salt.
5: Because copper is not my area of expertise. I'm just saying it exists.
6: So I have a $3.1 million home. We just did a broker's open. It's the largest pool I have. It's 2426 Palomino. It used to be owned by the owner of
4: South Point.
5: Wow.
6: South Point. So big pool. Guys, the owner's gone. I've got salt water. So I've learned a little bit more about salt water because I've had to take care of it. We had a storm. It got very messy, and then the pump went out, and I had to replace all these things. Spent $1,550 on the pool to get it going. I got about 3,300 to 3,800 what is it? Parts per million.
5: Okay.
6: So we put in enough salt, but it basically works. So I've got my colors on there. Mm-hmm. A lot of people aren't sure about how to use salt, or they think it's a completely different system.
5: Yeah.
6: Say somebody's got a chlorine, they've been in a salt pool, which is very nice.
5: Right.
6: Easy maintenance once you get your numbers up.
5: Right.
6: But talk a little bit more about the confusion, because some people think it has no chlorine. You
5: right.
6: still is chemically,
5: yes.
6: but isn't chlorine about 85%, or pardon me, the salt about 85%. It runs through an electrical charge. Talk
5: right,
6: to us about that.
5: So the consumers kind of drove the naming Congress for that. And so the system kind of adopted the name. People started calling it a salt system or a salt generator. Salt is really not even the most critical part of that system. What you have when you have what people call a salt pool is you have a chlorine generator. You're making your own chlorine on site. All the salt does is just a conduit to bring the chlorine into the pool. So you install a cell in any 2-inch pipe on your equipment above ground. It has titanium and other exotic metals fins, and we're running a charge between those. And when the salt molecule passes between those fins, the electrical charge will create a chlorine gas bubble that piggybacks on top of the salt molecule, which is also in solution. You can't see it. You can't taste it. And that salt molecule brings that tiny microscopic chlorine gas bubble into the pool. So that's all the salt does. The salt is just the carrier.
6: So the advantage of it is it's been – I've had this this property all summer. It's been very hot. The pool had gotten green because the pump shut off. I came back. So I had to clean it up, spent all this money to get it done. But once I got my chlorine in there, we got up to about 3,700 parts.
5: Okay.
6: I haven't had to add anything to speak of it. It basically holds the amount of salt, and it doesn't evaporate. Unlike salt, or pardon me, chlorine, you put in the chlorine, it's very hot.
5: Yeah.
6: You need to put in sialic acid. What's the name of that acid?
5: Cyanuric acid. That is
6: the
5: sunblock.
6: Yes, sunblock for the pool so it doesn't go out. But with the salt, I don't lose it. It seems like a lower maintenance system, easier on the skin. What does it cost to convert? If somebody goes, you know, I'm tired of my chlorine, I've got a 15, 20,000 gallon pool, what does it cost to change that?
5: Less than $4,000. It's less than $4,000. You have to have a power supply, and you have the cell. You cut it into, like I said, any 2-inch pipe, which is why I think it's funny when I go on Orbitz or one of the travel sites and they're advertising the resort as having a salt pool. It's a salt pool. It's like, wow, you spent $4,000. You know, that's not, I'm not impressed by that because I know the mechanics of it. So any pool at any time
6: can become
5: a chlorine generator pool, which is what the consumers drove the naming, call a salt pool.
6: Real good. We're going to take a little break. We're talking with Dean Pascucci with Uvalux Pools. We're going to talk about maintenance, a little bit more about that, the season change, maybe get your expertise on solar, dropping that water out as the season changes for winterization. We do appreciate you listening. This is the Richard Husel Real Estate Hour.

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3: The Las Vegas Aces played their final home game of the regular season last night, where they beat the Sparks 89-79 to clinch at least the third best record in the league. The season finale is tomorrow in Phoenix. The reigning WNBA champions begin defense of their title on Sunday. The Vegas Golden Knights have won their first two preseason games, including last night's 2-1 shootout win in San Jose. The final two practice games will be on their home ice tomorrow and Saturday. Playoff baseball is being played in Summerlin this week. The Pacific Coast League Championship Series got underway last night at Las Vegas Ballpark, featuring the Las Vegas Aviators and the LA Dodgers AAA affiliate, the Oklahoma City Comets. And it was a shootout, with the Aviators withstanding a late surge to outlast OKC 13-11. Las Vegas can advance to the AAA Championship game on Saturday at Las Vegas Ballpark with a win tonight.
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6: Watch for an accident, Interstate 15 southbound. That's at Spring Mountain Road in the resort corridor. That's some debris on the highway. That's 15 north at Washington. Watch for crashes westbound Summerlin at the 215, 11 south at Southern Ranch.

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3: We're back on the Richard Husel Real Estate Hour, live on the Strip. Appreciate Tycor Title. I got this story today driving home. Andrew, the show producer, and Kevin Wally sent this to me today. He said, hey, here's a story maybe you should bring up. Here's the Review Journal. Summerlin luxury market is booming, so why are some homes selling under asking? I figured we'd bring this up. I'm a Summerlin agent. I've sold a chunk of homes out there. One given neighborhood, I've sold the most amount of homes. I've got 40 going in Amato, sold all around there, so I'm always watching that market. And we know right now in the luxury market, let's define what the luxury market is in ultra luxury. So over $1 million considered here in Vegas about the luxury market, the very beginning of it, even though it doesn't get you quite as much home as you used to, right? Just not too far back. But luxury and ultra luxury, typically it's 7 times the median price. Let's just round that number up to 500,000. I think we're sitting at 475. That's about a $3 to $3.5 million homes, that luxury range. So the headline, why Summerlin's luxury real estate market remains a hot for a number of the biggest sales in July went under asking price, according to a new report. Now, these are prices that most of us will never deal with. We're talking about homes that are in the $6 and $7 million range, but they're selling for anywhere from 5 to 16% off of a list price. Brian, we know the luxury market, right? We've got a Masaya, we've got McDonald Ranch area, Roma Hills, guard gated areas, different. The luxury area, Las Vegas, Summerlin has more than any other market. So the question is, why are they selling below list? Well, I feel like it's a long article about nothing. The reality is people are still trying to get some very, very high prices. We lead the nation. We're in the top 5 in the nation in the luxury and ultra-luxury markets for heat. While we've seen prices go down the last 4 months in a row, since May and June were record high prices, but each month they've been going downward since then, we've been up 16% a month over a month. So in May and June, we were up 13.9% and about almost 17% in July. So the story basically says that some homes are overpriced and people are making offers.
4: Well, yeah,
3: it's a hot market. It's kind of vague because it says
4: overpriced,
3: still
4: prices.
3: Super hot, but why are they selling lower? Well, people just kind of make up prices. And I say that because I'll go to somebody's house, I'll give them a listing, I'll give them a CMA, you know, comparative market analysis, and your house should be about $600,000. You know, how does, we look at the pictures, right? We look at another house and say, okay, you have the same floor plan. Well, how does your house compare? Does it have a fancy pool by Uvalux in it? Does it have no backyard? Is it nicely done? How are the bathrooms, right? We look at it, and the people, we come up with the price, and they say, okay, let's go ahead and test the market and put it at $695, right? It happens all the time.
4: Yeah.
3: You want the listing, and you want to believe in it to a point, but we know that overpriced listings are sitting. So this story is this, is people look at it, they get a price. Everybody thinks their house is the special one, right?
4: Well,
3: they're in a subdivision with regular houses. But
4: I think that's partly why they do those pocket listings, to try out the high price and then to show people it ain't working.
3: Well, we're talking about pocket listings. So a company called Compass, one of the largest luxury, they have a deal where they're doing it with, is it with Zillow or they're doing it with Redfin? Where they're
4: Redfin.
3: Taking your listing. They are saying, well, we have something called clear cooperation that says that everybody should have a shot at their house. However, they have a deal where they said, we're going to market your house off market. before you go on, and we

0: think we're going to be able to pocket list your house and get you a little bit more views. And I don't work for Compass, so my thought about the reverse, I thought, why would I actually want to do that? If I put my house on the market, wouldn't I get rather have 70% more views than cut out 2/3 of the market to be able to actually get out there? I think the best opportunity you have is do what we do. Now, give you our house, 2426 Palomino. I've also got one on Oak Bend. I've got one in Amato that's a little over a million, only 5 houses in this given neighborhood, over a million. We put it in Lux. We put it in LUXVT. It's a luxury market. We're on Rob Report. We're on Mansions. We're in Wall Street Journal. We're in, 108 countries, 55 different languages. I think the best opportunity is to get the most amount of eyeballs in your house.
1: Most amount of eyeballs, but you got to come out with the right price.
0: Come out with the right price. So we are in a market that if you are way overpriced percentage-wise or your house is not quite ready for the price, you're a bit on the slow. They are sitting. While we see some houses, so I had a couple houses go very quickly that just closed in the last month. I've closed 9 deals this month. Pretty good for a solo. We had 2 of them go very quickly. I'm talking 7 days on market. The other one's 9. They closed under 45 days from the list to sold off the market. But I've got other houses that are in the 200-day range. And people ask me, they say, hey, you've sold all these houses. Why are these high? Well, I've got one. It's a divorce sale. It's coming at 338 days. The wife does not want to move. And now we're getting the courts involved and things. So people look at the house. They see the days. And they go, oh, there must be something wrong with the house. There's no way it would ever sit this long.
1: Well, plus well, there's a reason. She doesn't want to show the darn house. You don't take them down and put them back up all the time like some other people.
0: So we talk about top. Let's talk about that. It's called top posting is what I call it. So if you have a listing, Brian, just what you're saying, and you're like, hey, I want to make it a virgin again. I'll take it off of the market. I'll withdraw it or let it expire. So all of a sudden it expires. You change the list that the listing is going. The next day it comes off, you repost it. It looks like 0 days on market. And this is one of the things, you know, Jim, you guys are always on AM 670. Almost every morning you have something real estate
1: related
0: story, right?
1: Related,
0: and so I hear it, you know, the house is 60 days on market. And I'll yell at the radio, like, they're not 60 days on market. They're 90 days on market plus is what's happening is so many people are taking their listing off and making it look new. We have something, Brian, you know, you can look it up. It's called cumulative days on market that takes into account all the people that take these prices, take their house off and redo it. What are you thinking about that with prices, days on market, coming out of the gate with the right price?
1: If you use the right price, that's why yours sold so quickly, you know. But if you do it the wrong way and you say, let me just try it, that's when people just, it ends up sitting.
0: Well, I was going to bring this up. There's a pricing strategy. It came out on Zillow. It said there's 3 ways to price your house. Let's just take a given house that's going to be $500,000. It says 3 strategies. The one strategy, price it super high and hope that one random buyer comes by from California, right? Price it 10% over the market. Should be going for $500. Price it at $550 or $600 and hope. The other one is price it right on market, right at where it should be. Get rid of the negotiation. Price it right at that $500. It's going to get the views. And another one that many people do not want to do that was very successful over COVID times, people price it significantly below the market. And what will they do? The people look at it. I remember COVID times, Brian. I remember one time going to an open house. I had buyers. There was cars parked down the road. You think they were giving out free stacks of money or something. There were so many people there, you could not believe it. And they knew that they priced it and people would be there. And they got multiple offers. There wasn't a one-off strategy. Many people do it. Most sellers, though, do not want to take that chance and do it. Now, we were talking at the beginning of the show, was 15% fewer listings day after Labor Day. We are going into the fall season. Now, it's not New York. It's not Wisconsin where we get snow and people literally go off the market, but we are in a traditionally slower period of time. We've got rate headwinds against you. If you're a buyer right now, you work on the buyer's side with mortgages all the time, this is a chance to go out, swing for the fences, make some offers on some houses.
1: Get some more, have the seller not only pay your closing costs, but maybe help you buy down a better rate.
0: Buy down a better rate in this high-rate environment.
1: And it works good. And, you know, as far as cycles are concerned, that's what I was talking to him about was, I said, I always thought for some reason people just build pools in the summer. He said, he's busy year-round.
2: Yeah. The swimming pool industry is not as seasonally sensitive as people think.
1: It's always going, right?
0: Well, we don't get so many days are not that cold here, right? The ground doesn't really ever freeze. We might get some 20-degree days. I remember when it was 12 degrees here several years back, made sure I had my pool running the whole time so it didn't freeze. But those are very rare exceptions. So you can build. You don't have the hard ground like you do in other places.
2: I think people from out of state move here. They make a deal with themselves that if I'm going to live in Vegas, which is, you know, famously hot, they're going to have a pool. So if they move here in February, what difference does it make?
1: Yeah.
2: You know, they're going to start building.
1: So you remodel a lot of pools, right?
2: I've been involved in a lot of remodeling, a lot of new construction, and everything in between. I mean, my main focus right now is I'm a freelance swimming pool designer. I've worked as sales, in sales departments. I've ran sales departments. I've done a lot of supervisory stuff. But my main thing is now I'm just on my own. I'm just a freelance swimming pool designer. However, I also fancy myself a curator, so I can help everybody with anything to do with swimming pools.
1: Richard and I were just talking about that. You know, we're like, during the wintertime when we're not using our pools, is it better just to keep it full or drain it, right?
2: It's possible to drain, but it's very unpopular in Las Vegas. I don't recommend it.
1: What bad happens if you drain a pool?
0: I'll tell you right now. You go up in Oregon, we got wet ground. The ground gets full of water. You take the 100,000 pounds of water weight out of it, the pool floats up and cracks your thing, and you got to start all over.
1: Really?
0: Oh, yeah.
1: Right.
0: It'll absolutely float the ground. Now, we live in a very hard rock environment here. The water's, you're not going to float from the water table, but up in Oregon and other places like that where it's mostly dirt, the water table will float your pool right out of the ground.
1: Oh, jeez.
2: Yeah, that can happen. We only really experience that phenomenon on golf courses. So golf course pools, you always install a hydrostatic relief valve in case the water table is so close to the bottom of the pool it tries to float the shell out of the – it's really rare, though. It's really rare that it ever happens in Vegas.
0: Let's talk about the remodel. Somebody has a pool. It's a little dated. Maybe they want to change it up. You know, people think about remodeling their interior all the time, but they don't think about the pool. Maybe they don't like the stone that's around or the curbing or the cool deck is worn out. What are some options? Can they call you? We're talking about Uvalux pools. Somebody wants a remodel.
2: Okay, I can help them. I'll likely just refer them to licensed contractors, and they'll just do their whole thing with them. But basically, remodeling a pool is basically changing the three surfaces of a pool, which is the deck, the tile, and the plaster. If you just replace those three surfaces, that's considered a remodel. But the next step is a structural remodel, and that's when you can add water features, you can move the spa, you can add a different style cleaning system, and you can sunken areas, fire pits, outdoor kitchens. You can really bring it up to date with the
1: I've seen that new plaster with the lights in it.
2: Oh, yeah.
1: How long does that last?
0: What is that?
2: I don't have a ton of experience with it. It's the,
1: it glows in the dark.
2: The family of equipment that I like to use is Pentair, and I also like Jandy, but Pentair is my most favorite family of equipment for pools, and they make that product you're talking about. But I'll be honest, I haven't installed it in a lot or seen a lot of it work, so I'm reluctant. There's a lot of things in the swimming pool industry that are kind of hocus pocus, so I'm always slow to do it. There's always things that the science works on paper, like this would work, like a UV sanitizer. I don't think it's a good fit for Las Vegas conditions. So I've never been able to prove that it works. So that's an example of, but I'm sure every industry, landscaping, everything has a little bit of hocus pocus in it.
0: We're going to take a little break. We're going to come back. I'm going to talk about something, the due diligence period, the inspections, what is a request for repair, operative word request, how it is affecting the deals right now in a buyer's market, and the buyers are getting pretty aggressive out there. We do appreciate you listening. This is the Richard Husel Real Estate Hour.
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0: Back on the Richard Huzel Real Estate Hour, partnered with Tycor Title. We appreciate it. Brian, the due diligence period. We've talked about solar. We're talking about things that kind of kick up a deal, can trip up a deal a little bit. I want to talk about the due diligence for about 3 minutes and the request for repairs, because I've got sellers that have not sold a house in many years. We have different rules. We've got new forms. So the due diligence is where you get a home inspection. Buyer buys the house. They're allowed to bring in a home inspector in there. They go into a home. It looks pretty nice. The people think it's a great, the seller thinks it's a great home. Inspector goes out and tries to find absolutely everything wrong with the house. Now, they do two different things. One, they do the general inspection. They point out the broken stucco and the crack in the cool decking and all these different things. And then they do, depending on the inspector and their software, in a nutshell, say red alert items or items that really need to be taken care of. Maybe a GFI is out in the kitchen near code. Maybe there's an electrical issue,
1: water
0: damage, furnace and different things, water damage, right? Things that really should be looked at. Then you'll get the full report that shows absolutely everything. Well, often you'll send that report to somebody and they will get offended. It's like, my house is so great. You've made it sound like it's going to fall down. But I want to talk specifically about the request for repairs, Brian, and we're being in a buyer's market. So this request is, you've already made a deal for the house.
1: It's round two.
0: Round two, it's another negotiation. You are not through. And someone says they sold their house. It's like, no, you're an escrow. You've not sold your house. We need to get through the appraisal process. We need to get through the inspection. So we get this laundry list of requests for repairs. And they say, I want you to fix all these things. Well, more often than not, I'm finding, Brian, people really are just negotiating for a credit.
1: Oh, yeah.
0: So this goes back to these concessions and things. So as a seller, you care what your net money is. And so often the buyer's agent said, oh, we just want some money for repairs in this. We want a credit. It's money, guys. It's real money that's coming off your deal. I feel like when you grind somebody down on price significantly, maybe you paid them a good fair commission on the property, and then you come in and a house is very nice and hit you up for everything. I think unless it's electrical issue, that we call this a cursory view, and right, come and look at the house. You like the house. You're not probably flushing the toilets, running the microwave, and running the dishwasher, right? You look at it. So things that are really...
1: It's funny because sometimes you'll offer to get it fixed and they'll say, just give us a credit.
0: Yeah, they just really want a credit. So let's talk about that for a credit. Can those credits, they won't allow a buyer, especially with an FHA, VA.
1: No cash in hand.
0: Can't have that cash in hand. So when you go to offer that money to the person, they can't take that money out, because what happened back 07, 08, 05, back people are giving away all the money. We know the problems we got into. All these people got cash out of these homes, and we had a big market crash and things. So the money does not actually go to fix those repairs. So my thought is, if we look at a house before we go on market, let's look at it. Look at a return on investment. I'm a property manager. I've got a licensed insured house handyman service. I don't want you to spend money that you are not going to go back. And we always disclose everything, but if you've got some GFIs out, some things, maybe they're only $14 to repair, to buy the part and do it. Maybe we go through and fix a few of those small items that we know 100% are going to be on the inspection report and take them out of there. But going back to the concession, they will not allow you to have $1 of that money come out traditionally and go directly to the buyer, because they know the buyer might take that money.
1: If there's no money left to go towards closing costs, it's going to have to just come off the price of the house.
0: Come off the price of the house. So, you know, what we do when we go through a house, regular agent's just going to come over. They're going to tell you how to fix your house. You make it all cleaned up and ready. We'll come back and do photos and charge you a big price. We actually walk through that house with you just like we were going to charge you to do it like a regular contractor. We point some things out and really ask you about those things before we go to market. If there are things that we can take care of in advance that are reasonably done that we know are going to be an issue. Also, we get jitters, right? We know that we lead the nation. We always lead the nation, Jim, on things. A lot of things that are good, but some of the negatives. One of the ones we've known for months now is the fallout from deals. People going into escrow and they fall out. And the one time they can really get in a little bit of cold feet, Brian, is during the due diligence.
1: Well, now just also, like we talked about the little stuff, but if you know you got something big,
0: right, and so, it's going to come up because you have to disclose it on the seller's.
1: We may as well take care of it. So there are certain contractors that we can work with that'll get paid out of the closing. You know, they're not going to be the cheapest guys, but they're taking that risk.
0: So we can actually take the money, write it into the deal. The money gets held to escrow. It goes to a licensed contractor. So there is a way to actually get those repairs done. We got to coordinate that all through there. In our last couple minutes, let's talk about pool maintenance and things. And I will tell you, there's a big difference in the quality of pool companies. You have a maintenance company.
2: It's small. It's pools that I built in 2018 to 2022. And there are homeowners that wouldn't let me leave their property. They said, why don't you just take care of it? I was like, no, I'll refer you to a company. So I inherited, or I wound up with, since 2018, a small pool route. I mostly work south of Sunset.
0: Okay.
2: But I'm still taking new customers here and there.
0: Brian and I are actually working with a gentleman. He's the north side, right? He's Aliante and stuff. He only wants to be in a certain area.
2: Yeah.
0: He doesn't want to drive all the way across town to do $40 for one pool, pool thing. But if you're in the south, southwest area, over by Sunset in there, you do it. Tell us the name of your company. If somebody wants to talk to you about a pool remodel, wants more information about your service, tell us.
2: The name of my company is Uvalux. Be found on Instagram. Uvalux Luxury Pools, 702-491-8166.
1: Now, where'd you come up with that name?
2: I just made it up.
1: Oh, okay.
0: So I see.
2: So it's
0: on
2: so easy to get the .com for a made up word.
1: Yeah.
0: So you're Pagucci Racing.
2: Pascucci Racing.
0: Let's talk about more fun stuff. We got SEMA coming up. NASCAR's next week. We got Formula One's going on. What else do we have? There's something else racing. Mecum Auctions. We're car guys. We love it. We get excited. We went to Barrett Jackson the week before. We went to AutoFest. You race at carts. You and Brian have been racing for years. People like to do things with people they like doing things with.
2: Right.
0: And you're business with. And you're racing. We love racing.
2: Yep. Yeah, I love cars. I love racing carts. I've raced carts since the 80s. My brother and I grew up in Phoenix racing carts. And when I met Brian, we realized that we had crossed paths, you know, and been on the same tracks and the same regional competitions and so on and so forth. So we talked about a lot of old school karting days stuff. But now that Spring Mountain Motorsports Park has a karting complex, it's kind of rejuvenated karting in Southern Nevada. And it's an amazing.
1: We're going to get Richard out there.
2: Yeah.
0: Well, I've been out there a couple times.
2: I've raced out there a couple times
0: with Brian. Actually, we raced with my client, who was a three-time a radical champion.
2: Wow.
0: Raced right out of the Spring Mountain, right out of the world's coolest race car track house. That was pretty good. We've got about, 60 seconds left. Need help with a loan. Rates are tough. RatePro.com.
1: Yes.
0: Tell us in a nutshell.
1: Right now, I'm competitive. I can get people wholesale rates. And if you want to have me get you a quote, my number is 702-528-8933.
0: You need help with commercial? You need help with property management? Please give me a call. We're looking tomorrow at an $11 million commercial deal. You wouldn't help me try to get it before. They tried it with somebody else. Wasn't successful, and I'm getting a second bite of the apple. I took a shot. I had a very close. This time I'm going to get
1: it. You're going to get it.
0: Well, I'm going to get it tomorrow. I do appreciate you listening. I'll hear you tomorrow on the Kevin Walsh Show. I'll be on there with Jim Dallas from 1 to 3 p.m. Thank you to Tycor Title. We appreciate you listening. This is the Richard Fusel Real Estate Hour.

0: hear inspiring stories that are part of the American landscape every night at 10 on Our American Stories. 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
6: News this hour from Town Hall. I'm Keith Peters in Washington. The Trump administration wants to rebrand the term AI to SI.
7: The State Department is ordering diplomats and its International Organizations Bureau to use the term superintelligence instead of artificial intelligence, following President Donald Trump's attempt to rebrand the technology. Trump pushed for the new term during his address at the United Nations General Assembly Tuesday.
8: SI. Let's see if that goes. It sounds much better. It is much better, and it's much more accurate.
7: The State Department's International Organizations Bureau is in charge of U.S. diplomatic missions to all UN and multilateral agencies around the world. Trump says that using the word artificial makes the technology sound fake.
6: President Trump welcomed Chinese President Xi Jinping to the United States today, but Republican Senator Roger Wicker, chair of the Senate Armed Services Committee, says President Trump should be under no illusions about the real Xi Jinping.
9: During every minute of dialogue, our commander-in-chief should keep in mind that his guest is a brutal, unelected, and oppressive dictator who seeks to dominate his neighbors and whose massive military arsenal is aimed directly at the United States of America.
6: Trump's decision to greet Xi at Joint Base Andrews on Wednesday evening showed how far the U.S. president is going to honor China's leader as he makes his first state visit in more than a decade. Southwestern Mexico is bracing for heavy rain and mudslides after Polo became a major hurricane in the Pacific. Forecasters also warned Wednesday that another system heading toward Hawaii could cause catastrophic flooding later in the week. More at townhall.com.
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12: 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Wayne Newton's former compound here in Las Vegas, a well-known property in town, about to be turned into a housing development. Luxury home builder Blue Heron has announced plans to build a 77-lot development on the nearly 40-acre site previously known as Casa de Shenandoah. That's at the southwest corner of Sunset and Pecos. Current plans call for one- and two-story single-family homes and for keeping the existing man-made lake that is serviced by a private well there. Rental rates in Southern Nevada continue to drop, but not as fast as other parts of the southwest part of the country. Online and rental website Zumper reports Las Vegas area rents have been slowly declining since August of last year, with a one-bedroom unit dropping by 3.4%, a two-bedroom down by 2%. Local real estate experts say Las Vegas rents used to be well below the national average before the COVID-19 pandemic hit, but since then, a housing supply shortage and a lack of new apartment construction has changed the rental market. Meanwhile, nearly half of Clark County homes are not owner-occupied. Clark County tax records through 2025 show nearly 43% of the home units here in the county are not occupied by their owners. Local real estate experts say Las Vegas is in the midst of a housing crisis as home prices and rents remain high and near record levels coming out of the COVID-19 pandemic. Boyd Gaming sells the former site of its Eastside Cannery. Boyd sold the longtime empty hotel casino for nearly $29 million to a New York investment firm, which immediately granted an option to home builder Lennar to buy the property. The nearly 30-acre site also involves a so-called land banker, a group that buys land for home builders and then sells them plots when they're ready to build. Take AM 670 with you wherever you go. 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
18: Yeah, with that, I have my notes here that I'm supposed to take questions from CNN and Politico. Anybody from CNN Politico here? No? Okay. All right.

0: finally took action. To hell with Fox and their reaction. For once the fake news isn't welcome anymore.
1: Come on now. We're going to find out whether or not they are continuing to be banned. They are being banned. The Democrats, the left is melting down. It really isn't really that big a meltdown, to be honest. I don't think that many people are really freaking out about it because CNN and MS Now and Politico are so despicable and absolutely unlikable. So, I haven't seen the outrage, really. I haven't seen that much outrage with regard to but anyway, it's before the court today. We will find out exactly what's going on. Let me find it here real quick. Let me give you a nutshell. I have some news I want to tell you here shortly. I'm a little distracted, and it's good news. But I'm going to get to this first because it's more important to you than what I'm going to tell you very shortly. Donald Trump insists the White House ban on CNN and MS Now is lawful under the First Amendment. Leaning onto a Wednesday hearing on temporary restraining order, the administration argued for Trump and top White House aides in his opposition filing that the president's actions are lawful under the First Amendment. Nobody cared about Trump's First Amendment rights when they shut him down on social media, and they also kept him from being able to talk about any of his the political indictments that he was under. The judges put a gag order on that. So, the people going after him could get, go after him, say anything they wanted to say, but he couldn't, you see. But nobody gave a rat's behind about that, okay? The Trump's previous quip that there was no particularly reason for the ban, the Department of Justice is now claiming that CNN, MS Now, and Politico have, quote, engaged in a number of reporting incidents that have threatened national security over stories on the construction of Trump's much-criticized ballroom, swiping at past rulings on the White House access. The DOJ is also maintaining that while the D.C. Circuit has held that some areas of the White House grounds constitute a non-public, that decision is wrong and should be overruled. Later Tuesday, the DOJ laid out POTUS point of view. The White House is the home and workplace of the nation's commander-in-chief, which is true. And if you really want to put it in perspective, just say, hey, kids, get off my lawn. How about that? The 19-page document from Assistant Attorney General Brett Schumacher and others at the DOJ states, plaintiffs, CNN, MS Now, and Politico have long been granted privileged access to White House grounds, but the president in concluded they have failed to maintain basic minimum standards of professionalism and decorum. This is true, by the way, expected of those given access to the White House complex, including by publishing sensitive and classified information. That is true. The DOJ also claimed that the revocation of credentials was preliminary and that notices were sent to the networks Tuesday. The letters filed with the court and featuring no letterhead gave them until Friday to contest the decision. And then, of course, CNN is going absolutely ape crap. They're just thinking it's Nazi Germany all over again. They're a whole lot under Joe Biden, who never had press conferences and only took questions that were handed to him. And then Barack Obama kicked all of the press photographers out and only had a White House photographer and shared those. And then also he went after people like James Rosen and the AP, actually had them surveilled by the DOJ. But there's no Nazi talk about that. Here's the president yesterday after a absolutely phenomenal speech at the United Nations, talking about having every single right to be able to say no to some people on the White House grounds.
2: If the district court decides against you, will you let the free media outlets back in?
3: Well, it probably will, because this is a judge who's not a particularly fair judge.
1: Yeah.
3: So you
1: they never are.
3: But I'm talking about national security. And I think we have a right to clean out fake news, you know? News is fake. And by the way, they said they were going to be here, but they can't. You know, I knew that would happen. What, are they not going to be with President Xi tomorrow? So, but they said, we will not cover Trump. This is something you don't have to know about. You won't have this problem. But, you know, we have a lot of fake news. And I think when news is fake, and it's actually dangerous, I think I have a right to clear it out.
2: How is it dangerous? Could you just elaborate? How are these news media outlets dangerous?
3: When they make statements about the war, when they make false statements, false malicious, and they don't have sources, but they say they do. No, it's very dangerous for our country, and I won't stand for it.
1: Yeah, and when they foment stochastic terror. That's another thing that when you call the president or don't push back on the press, the press doesn't push back when people call the president a fascist, a Nazi, or a white supremacist. There is that too, by the way.
4: Terrorism experts call this stochastic terrorism, where somebody has been so demonized that it creates this heightened risk of lone wolf actors.
5: Donald Trump is turning this nation into Nazi Germany.
6: You don't have a president, as you said, talking about exterminating Latinos.
7: A re-election of Donald Trump could mean the end of democracy.
8: This would be the end of America.
9: An actual Trump-led wannabe empire. End of democracy.
10: Stochastic terrorism is a way of using language that is clearly meant to incite some percentage of the people listening for a violent purpose.
11: What does that potentially do for unbalanced people out there?
12: Yeah. He is destructive to our democracy, and he has to be eliminated.
1: Yeah, there you go. There you go. When stuff like that's allowed on the networks, when it has for the last 10 frickin' years. For MS Now, they got hosts on their show who say this nonsense every damned day. Here's, who is this moron? Andrew Weissman. He says that Donald Trump kicking MS Now and CNN Politico off of the White House grounds, which is a privilege, is a return to Nazi Germany.
13: I wanted to just take a quick moment to point out something about the president reaching for something that is so blatantly unconstitutional. And for people to understand, it is not about CNN or MS Now.
1: Yeah, it is.
13: Or Politico. It is about the right of people to get the news and to hear the news.
1: You aren't delivering the news. You're covering up good news. You're covering up the scandals of Democrats, and you are ignoring the good news of the Trump administration and making up a lot of things about the Trump administration that aren't true.
13: And that they choose.
1: In Russia collusion, anyone?
13: The 1930s.
1: Oh, here we go. Germany.
13: In Germany, William Shirer and other foreign journalists were required by the German government when they were reporting on the growth of National Socialism, of the Nazi Party.
1: Yeah.
13: They were required,
1: yes,
13: before they could report to their home countries,
1: yeah, sure,
13: to give their written statements to the government before the public in other countries could hear what was going on in Germany.
1: Donald Trump has done none of that. You moron! He's done none of that. But what the Biden administration did was create a division of disinformation, an office of disinformation, a disinformation governance bureau. It collapsed when Americans said no, but they did call conservative viewpoints disinformation, disinformatia, misinformation or malinformation, which means they said the truth about the government, but the government covered it up. Because it wasn't good news for the government. They did all three of those things, pales by comparison to kicking MSNBC, piece of crap, Politico, ultra piece of crap, and CNN, super piece of crap, off of the White House grounds. They can go ahead and do their nonsense anywhere else. They just aren't allowed on the White House grounds. Honestly, it's a joke. And you think that Donald Trump is bad? Compare what Weissman just said to what Barack Obama did in 2013.
14: This is an extraordinary seizure of telephone records. The Associated Press says
1: the
14: Justice Department secretly obtained 2 months of telephone records of reporters and editors for the AP. Records listed.
1: I do not believe that Donald Trump has done that.
14: Incoming and outgoing calls, the duration of each call, and for the
1: work. But Joe Biden's DOJ did that to Trump, his associates, and members of Congress, Republicans.
14: And personal phone numbers of AP employees, according to the news agency.
1: Yeah.
15: In the sweep up of the AP's phone records, DOJ leadership violated its own rules.
1: Under the direction of Barack Obama.
15: So this was an unprecedented intrusion into AP's news gathering.
1: Sounds like Nazi Germany.
15: Records. We had never seen anything like this before. And it was an intrusion by government officials that was so broad, so overreaching, so secretive,
1: I know,
15: that it violated the protective zone that the First Amendment provides journalists in the United States.
1: And what do they say, kids? If anybody wants to see your protected zone, you tell somebody.
15: The DOJ's actions could not have been more tailor-made to comfort authoritarian regimes that want to suppress their own news media.
1: What?
15: The United States does it too, they can say.
1: Wow.
15: It should not be this way.
1: Yeah, that kind of compares pales by comparison to Donald Trump saying of a bunch of networks that call him a Nazi and a fascist that you you can't be on the lawn.
16: And let me ask you tonight, do you think Donald Trump is a fascist?
17: Yes, I do. Yes, I do.
18: This guy's tendencies towards leaning towards dictatorship is un-American.
17: It is deeply troubling and incredibly dangerous that Donald Trump would invoke Adolf Hitler, the man who is responsible for the deaths of 6 million Jews and hundreds of thousands of Americans.
19: When you said we do agree, President Biden believes that Donald...
1: Yeah, you see, you put the president in a clear and present danger when you don't push back on absurdities like calling him a Nazi, a fascist, or a white supremacist, and then acts of violence are committed against him. Oh, and Charlie Kirk, by the way, too. So there's that. So there's that. That is not journalism. That is allowing people to inflame a situation, endanger a president. As far as I'm concerned, that should be grounds for them not being on the White House grounds. Let's take a break and come back. This is the Rob Carson Show.
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0: And multinational corporations dominate so much of life, Alex Marlowe offers a strong and independent voice. 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
1: All right, for those who need a refresher course, here are all of the things. I should just say some of the things that MSNBC, MS Now has been wrong about over the last 8 years.
3: Tape right now, because I'm about to tell you the truth. And F you if you can't handle the truth. This version of Biden, intellectually, analytically, is the best Biden ever. Not a close second, and I've known him for years.
4: Being able to hop from person to person to person, potentially mutating and becoming more virulent and drug resistant along the way. Now we know that the vaccines work well enough that the virus stops with every vaccinated person.
5: Police station. There are fires burning in different directions around me. There's another fire over there. You can see from the aerial shots. And to your point a moment ago, I want to be clear in how I characterize this. This is mostly a protest. It is not generally speaking unruly.
6: Sir, you believe the president right now has been an agent of the Russians?
7: Yes, I think there's more evidence than he is. Yes, and I think all the arrows point in that direction, and I haven't seen a single...
1: That's Eric Swalwell. He's been ghosted.
7: ...piece of evidence that he's not.
6: An agent like in the 1940s where you had people who were Reds, to use an old term, like that. In other words, working for a foreign power.
7: He's working on behalf of the Russians, yeah.
6: Okay.
1: Now, Hillary Clinton already bought and paid for. She got $150 million from Russian oligarchs who were shareholders in Uranium One. It's real. It happened.
4: A vaccinated person gets exposed to the virus. The virus does not infect them. The virus cannot then use that person to go anywhere else.
8: Literally, the only people die are the unvaccinated.
1: Oh, my God.
8: And for those of you spreading...
1: That's Chuck Tard.
8: ...misinformation, shame on you.
1: I'm sorry, that was a mistake. It was Chuck Tard.
8: Shame on you.
4: It cannot use a vaccinated person as a host to go get more people.
1: Ugh.
3: There is an onslaught in the southern border still. And it's all Donald Trump's fault. You know who says that?
1: Who?
3: Donald Trump.
9: The Indigenous People's March, and he can be seen walking between the students and the protesters.
1: There's the Cub Kids lie.
9: Phillips said he wanted to defuse the situation, but felt threatened when the students surrounded
1: him. When they were confronted by Chief Sitting Bullcrap.
9: Him. According to Sandman,
10: NBC's reporting, but I'm going to try to do some real-time fact-checking.
1: Yeah.
10: Now, that finding by Mr. Durham is contradicted by DOJ's own IG, Mr. Horowitz, in 2019, who found that the investigation was opened, was predicated, it was necessary, and that there was no bias. Now,
11: was it your conclusion that there was that political bias did not affect any part of the Page investigation, any part of Crossfire Hurricane? Is that what you
12: did
11: concluded?
12: Not reach that.
11: Because I could have sworn, in fact, I know for a fact that I've heard that today from this committee, but that's not your conclusion?
12: We have been very careful in connection with the FISAs for the reasons you mentioned to not...
1: Yeah, I remember the FISA court with the, what the hell was that called, Brian? The dossier about prostitutes peeing on Donald Trump's bed in London that never happened.
12: Reach that conclusion?
1: Sent it to the FISA court thing, so they were able to surveil Donald Trump, his campaign, his transition team, and his presidency, which ultimately resulted in the first impeachment for nothing.
12: In part, as we've talked about earlier, the...
1: And the media gobbled it up.
12: ...duration of the email, the text messages associated with...
4: He doesn't even have an X in mind. He just says, it will go away like things go away. There's no reason to believe this will just go away. That's not how contagious viral epidemics work.
1: They've been wrong about everything because they lie, and they are tools of the state. That's what MSNBC, CNN, and the Politico are. They are just tools of the state. Everything you just heard there was proven wrong, and I could go on and on. Carl Higbee did an amazing job the other night of going through just, and I was going to use it on the TV show this weekend, but honestly, he did 6 minutes of all of the things that the media has been wrong about.
13: Here's a list of things that CNN, MS Now, and a few other leftist outlets like Politico also lied about or made up or misled the American people. You had the COVID lab leak as racist. It turned out that was true. All right. And then the Hunter Biden laptop was Russian disinformation. That actually was also true. Yeah. Joe Biden will never ban gas stoves. And then he banned gas stoves. These are all things that these people ran with. COVID deaths are overcounted.
1: Hands up, don't shoot, you know.
13: They said that was a conspiracy theory. And then
1: on and on. They are purely propagandist organizations who prop up Democrats, cover up the good news from coming out of the Trump administration, cover up the corruption of Democratic administrations. We've seen this time and time and time and time again, whether it be classified documents, whether it be Russia collusion. It's a joke at this point. It's a joke, and they still think they can get away with it. This, as CNN apparently is going to be under new management, and it looks like they may end up having to be lean into the conservative side of things. I don't know all the details on it. I'm going to be honest about it. I don't know all of the details on it, but there is a real chance of a pretty big changes happening at CNN. Much needed changes at CNN. This is Craig Melvin of the Today Show. Remember that show on NBC that nobody watches anymore? Confronting Marco Rubio about being booted. Not him, of course, but the others being booted.
14: You know, the White House has banned three networks from coverage there. Among those, CNN, you have a pool of reporters that travel with you. Any plans to ban any of the reporters who travel with you as a result?
15: Look, I got to be honest with you. Maybe you're not going to like to hear this, but I watch a lot of American news coverage, and it sounds, in some cases, for example, like they're rooting for Iran.
14: With all due respect, should media outlets be banned because the president doesn't like their coverage? Should you be able
15: to ban? Well, they're not banned.
14: They are banned. They're banned from the White House.
15: No, we're not closing CNN. Well, that's different. What they want is access to the workspace that the president
14: uses. Does it sit right with you?
15: I think the White House feels very strongly.
14: Does it sit right with you?
15: The president feels very strongly that why should I have people working in my building and in my office that I believe are not honestly covering my administration? That's how he feels. We're not closing.
1: And are effectively enemies of the state. That's the truth. Enemies of the state. Enemies of the president, his administration, his Pentagon. I can go on and on and on and on and on. They aren't news organizations. Maybe this is the butt kicking they needed. And now CNN's going to be purchased, and hopefully they'll make it a little bit right. Good luck, Barry Weiss. Let's take a break and come back. This is the Rob Carson Show. Big announcement coming up.
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3: All right. So, I have some news. I needed to kind of get myself together here this morning. About 6 weeks ago, I decided to make my cancer diagnosis public. And the reason why I did that is because I was in a real place of darkness. And I knew I couldn't do it alone. I got back from Kansas City. When I was in Kansas City, one of my doctors said I have an aggressive form of prostate cancer. And I was in a very dark place. So Monday, I came back to work, and in the last 4 months, I've been putting on kind of a charade, a facade to entertain you make you, didn't want you to be aware of it and all of that stuff. And that's what you have to do as an entertainer. I had to do it through my mother's death and through my father's death and through my divorce and everything. Had to get through it all. And that Monday morning, I came in and did the show in absolute darkness. The last 4 months, I've had to go on pretty heavy-duty sleep meds because I was under so much stress that I couldn't sleep. I was under so much anxiety, and it's hard to go through it by yourself when you drive to the MRI yourself, and then you drive to the PET scan yourself, and you get the blood drawn here, and the blood drawn there, and the blood drawn there, and they should just put a tap. Just put a tap right here on this right arm. Just put a tap right here. Just open it up, Lionel, like you're opening it. Pardon me, I've been kind of emotional this morning. So, I asked you on that Monday, I asked you to pray for me, and I had so much love come out. So much love come out. And I got in touch with a friend of mine named Mark Meckler, who is with Convention of States, and another friend of mine named Anthony Faraci, and another friend of mine you've heard of named Blaine Holt. And Matthew told me to talk to Mark, and Mark told me that I need to look at the MACUS protocols and just investigate what Dr. William Mackus has been talking about. Now, I had looked at it months before, and I began a few months ago doing light doses of ivermectin and mebendazole and fenbendazole. Now, I'm not prescribing this to you. I'm just telling you what I've been doing. All right, so I'm not a doctor. I'm just telling you what I've been doing, and I have yet to. I'm still doing other protocols that I'm going to be doing, but I'm just going to tell you, I've been doing ivermectin and mebendazole and fenbendazole, and then after I came back and talked to Mark and Blaine, I heard stories from them where Blaine has his brother survive stage 4 prostate cancer using ivermectin, mebendazole, and conventional protocols. Same goes for Mark. Mark's wife beat breast cancer. And so I began, in earnest, the full-blown protocol recommended by Dr. William Mackus from Canada, who now is in the United States of America. I also started a keto diet. Very strict, no sugar, no carbs, no processed food whatsoever, meat and greens and low-carb vegetables and all of that. That's been a hell of a deal. I mean, I'm very strict with it. And then also a host of different supplements, including some I've never heard of, lactoferrin, berberine,

0: zinc you've heard of, vitamin D, sunlight. Sunlight is recommended on this as well. And I have acquired in the last 6 or 8 weeks folders full of material. I have them at home. I've never been organized in my life, but I managed to somehow be organized. In the time that I talked to you, I went to Johns Hopkins and I got a second opinion. I was slated for surgery September the 3rd, 20 days ago, and the cancer had gone outside of the prostate slightly, and so that made me ineligible for surgery. So we're going to go with radiation, and I've got a radial oncologist, and we were scheduled, by the way, literally 2 weeks ago. I went in and talked to the radiation oncologist, and he says, well, we should be able to start the radiation in 2 to 3 months when we get your PSA down and your testosterone down. So I'm thinking I'm going to be 2 to 3 months out before we do the radiation. Long story short, actually, long story's been long, but let me tell you the end of it. I did blood work last week. 6 weeks ago, my PSA was at 12.9. That's high. That means the prostate is really inflamed. It peaked at about 15 in May. And that was, what really concerned them. That's what caused the biopsy and all of that. And that's when we found that it was aggressive cancer. It was a 4-4. It's pretty heavy duty, pretty scary stuff. In about 6 weeks, my PSA has gone from 12.9. to 1. It's gone from 12.9 to 1. My doctor, Dr. Mackus, who took on my case individually, he doesn't usually do that, went, wow, congratulations, wonderful news. About 6 weeks, 6 to 8 weeks, from 13 to 1, meaning that the prostate is no longer inflamed. This doesn't mean the cancer's gone. Okay, this doesn't mean the cancer's gone. We've still got to kick cancer's ass. And I'm going to kick cancer's ass. Also, my testosterone is down, I believe, very close enough to begin radiation 2 months early. And the only reason I want to do the radiation is to spike the football. Now, I'm going to tell you this. I don't believe it was only the protocols. I really do believe the prayers were powerful. And from my Christian and my Jewish brothers and sisters, I can't tell you how many people said that they, when they were going through Rosh Hashanah, that they were adding my name to the prayer list, or those going to Mass and whatnot were adding my name to their prayer list. I know that it made a difference. I remember when, in the mid-90s, when my mother-in-law, who's no longer with us, had cancer. She had stage 4 cancer in the mid-90s. And I talked about it on the radio in Minneapolis. And we had just prayer chains going everywhere. And she beat this. And in the mid-90s, you weren't supposed to beat stage 4 breast cancer, but she did. And I said that prayer is as powerful as surgery, radiation, and chemotherapy. And I have to believe that for my PSA to go from 13 to 1 in 6 weeks, that you had something to do with it. So I wanted to share that with you, because the last few months have been rough, and you have caused me to see some sunshine. I wanted to share that with you. And if you are experiencing anything like this and going through this, I want to use this audience, and I hope you will. You will pray for those who need it. And whenever you have something, you put it up on the chat on all of the social media. And on my social media, because I think that we're seeing something miraculous here. And I hope that when this is all said and done, that it will impact a lot of people in a very, very, very positive manner. So with that, I'm going to say take a break and say God bless you and I love you. And I'll be right back.
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0: And I'm grateful that you you indulge me in sharing my personal story. I knew when I asked you for prayers about 6-8 weeks ago that it was going to make a difference. I want to mention a couple of things real quick that I think you might find interesting. The day after I asked for your prayers, I was going to get my PET scan result, and I was terrified of what it was going to show. Because, again, my doctor had just told me it is an aggressive cancer. And the next morning, my radiologist, who's named Vladimir, and, you know, if you want somebody to do your radiation, a Russian's good, right, you know? Anyway. I get an email that morning, rather than going to the PET scan where, you know, the place and getting the news in the office, I open my email, and in the headline it says, great news. And he told me that it hadn't really, it was just a little spreading down there near the prostate itself. And he said, Rob, we're going to knock this out 6 weeks. No problem, Rob. We take care of you. We raise the toast of vodka when we're done. No, I'm just kidding. He didn't say that. But that happened the day after. A couple of things that have happened along the way that are kind of interesting. My first prescription, when I went to the CVS, the pharmacist's name is Amen. His name is Amen. His name is Amen. Thought that was pretty amazing. When I was driving home from my PETSCAN appointment, there was a plumbing and heating truck in front of me. And just the word, their name, in the back window of the vehicle was Risen. R-I-S-E-N. Was Risen. And I'm like, okay, well, this is kind of strange. This is kind of strange. When I went to St. Louis trip last weekend, I was in an Uber with a gentleman from Ethiopia. And he had a big, beautiful wooden cross dangling from the rearview mirror. And I asked him his name, and he said, my name is, and I don't recall his name. He says, it means grace. It means grace. And then I introduced my, this is going to freak you out. Are you ready for this? I like to talk to people. I talk to everybody, the parking lot attendants, you know, whoever. You drive my Uber, I'm going to get to know you. And I just decided to strike up a conversation with the parking lot attendant in the lower level of the building here. And his name is Messiah. That's how you pronounce his name. It's Messiah. So these are little things that, you know, I kind of go, oh, wow. Then there's a story a couple months ago when I went to get my dry cleaning, and the dry cleaning lady said, I found something in your pocket. It was in your jacket pocket. I said, what? And she held me up this little white Bible, and I had never seen it in my life. It was just in my pocket. And folded over, accidentally in a printing accident, were notes from Scripture that impacted my life at that time. I mean, it was exactly what I needed to hear. So I'm not saying, you know, I'm anything special. I'm hoping this happens for you. But I know that I am blessed, you know. I say that, you know, Rush was the EIB network. Mine is the BBB network. You know, selling cars, getting discovered by Chris Ruddy, then getting a divorce, my wife wanting a divorce, and moving here to Washington, D.C., leaving my possessions and my children behind, and then getting, you know, cancer. Boom, you know. But I want you to know, every step of the way, I feel like I'm blessed beyond belief. I really, really do. And I'll tell you what's changed. And Blaine Holt helped me with this, because whenever I'd get into bad spots, I'd always blame God on it. And stop praying and be like, you know what, you're not going to help me here. Heck with this. And I realized it wasn't God doing that. God wouldn't do that. There are other dark forces that do it. And the last 4 months, I really felt those dark forces in the same room with me when I went to bed at night. It was like they were right there. And so, all right, I'm gonna end this conversation. We don't need to talk about this anymore today. But I do think it's remarkable that I had a PSA of 13 6 weeks ago when I asked you to pray for me, and today it's 1, using the William Mackus protocols, and it's worth investigating. I'm not saying, you know, I'm not prescribing anything. It's worth, if you're doing, you know, other cancer protocols, or you know somebody, you know, chemo, radiation, those are powerful surgery, powerful. But you might look at these as well, and you're seeing a lot of talk about ivermectin and mebendazole and finbendazole. And if you may recall, there was a visceral response against ivermectin during COVID. Tony Fauci, the same guy who prescribed AZT for AIDS, which didn't work. Tony Fauci, which also created a virus, paid for a virus in China. Created a vaccine that has caused thousands of injuries and all of this. He had a visceral response to ivermectin, horse paste. Everybody in the media, all the late night shows, ivermectin bad, ivermectin horse paste. Why would you take ivermectin? Nobody knew what the hell ivermectin was. Even Bill Maher went, why are you saying this about ivermectin? What's wrong with ivermectin? What was wrong with prescribing ivermectin instead of just wearing a mask or standing 6 feet from somebody or taking a vaccine? There was a visceral response. I'm hoping that we discover that maybe it's a wonder drug. I'm not saying it's the end all. I'm just saying it's worth investigating. And by the way, they are investigating it now at 6 University Hospitals, Florida, and Johns Hopkins. Let's take a break. This is the Rob Carson Show.
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0: I wanted to know, you know, I've been watching, you know, seeing them online, wellness company. There's some other companies that do the ivermectin, fenmendazole. And I, you know, it's just, it's all of a sudden just kind of, they're just kind of, it's becoming organic. Of all people, Alex Jones has got a big endorsement with an ivermectin, fenmendazole thing in there. And what they're doing is they're saying it's an anti-parasitic. And it is, it's an anti-parasitic. But it's a repurposed drug. Oddly enough, you remember when Fauci and all the people were saying ivermectin's terrible, blah, blah, blah, blah. They were calling it horse paste and all this, and they were saying, it's animal medicine. Well, guess what? A lot of medicines that start in animals, they use for animals, they use with humans. They do testing on animals, too, by the way. So, I think it's interesting that this is happening all at this time. I believe that we live in, we have arrived in this moment in history, at a very serendipitous time. I really do believe it. And I believe the forces of darkness are, going to be going down fighting, and they are. And every single day you see them clawing and scratching at us and saying, oh, yeah, you know, Abdul Al-Sayed is ahead by 9 in Michigan because, you know, Mike Rogers is such a terrible candidate. Really? Is he? Really? Really? No, he's not. Or, you know, Donald Trump, his ratings are so low. I mean, he has no chance of winning the midterm. And they've been saying that forever. And so the forces of darkness are not going into hell very easily. The DSA took over the Democrat Party, and we recognized the evil of that. They don't believe in God. They don't believe in the Constitution. They don't believe in the greatest country in the history of the world that has enriched more people, saved more lives than any country in history, freed more people than any time in history. And the DSA jumped in on the Democrat Party, and the Democrat Party welcomed them in. And they're not talking about it anymore. They're distancing themselves. But it's too late. We already know who they are. So whenever they throw something at you, like some sort of poll that, oh, God, everything's terrible, you give them right back to them. You say, I'm going to overwhelm you with joy, with faith, and with patriotism. We are the reaction to the action of evil that had overtaken the world. Freedom is coming across the world, and prosperity like we've never seen it before. Hour number two of the Rob Carson Show is right ahead. Do not go anywhere.
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4: Ceremony at Joint Base Andrews today, something that concerns Mississippi Republican Senator Roger Wicker. Wicker said President Trump needs to remember Xi Jinping is a brutal, unelected, and oppressive dictator.
5: I would have suggested the president not invite Xi Jinping to Washington for such a lavish welcome here in the United States of America. Based on all of the troubling issues we have with President Xi and the Chinese Communist Party.
4: Trump was on the tarmac to welcome his counterpart's plane instead of waiting for him to drive up to the White House. Changes are ahead for fast food giant McDonald's.
6: The company will spend $8 billion over the next decade to modernize restaurants. On the menu, McDonald's will introduce grilled chicken sandwiches and wraps and experiment with products like egg bites and bowls for customers who want healthier protein. The restaurant modernization plan includes lockers to handle delivery orders more easily and more visible coffee preparation. McDonald's is also deploying its Arch IQ system, developed with Google, that improves order accuracy with artificial intelligence and automates inventory management and scheduling. I'm Ed Donahue.
4: Three people have filed lawsuits against Six Flags Magic Mountain, claiming they suffered traumatic brain injuries from the park's famous X2 roller coaster. The lawsuits filed Monday follow a recent settlement over a wrongful death case involving the same ride. On Wall Street, the Dow down by 352 points, the NASDAQ dropping 308, the S&P 500 declining 58. More on these stories at townhall.com.
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8: 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Wayne Newton's former compound here in Las Vegas, a well-known property in town, about to be turned into a housing development. Luxury home builder Blue Heron has announced plans to build a 77-lot development on the nearly 40-acre site previously known as Casa de Shenandoah. That's at the southwest corner of Sunset and Pecos. Current plans call for one- and two-story single-family homes and for keeping the existing man-made lake that is serviced by a private well there. Rental rates in Southern Nevada continue to drop, but not as fast as other parts of the southwest part of the country. Online rental website Zumper reports Las Vegas area rents have been slowly declining since August of last year, with a one-bedroom unit dropping by 3.4%, a two-bedroom down by 2%. Local real estate experts say Las Vegas rents used to be well below the national average before the COVID-19 pandemic hit, but since then, a housing supply shortage and a lack of new apartment construction has changed the rental market. Meanwhile, nearly half of Clark County homes are not owner-occupied. Clark County tax records through 2025 show nearly 43% of the home units here in the county are not occupied by their owners. Local real estate experts say Las Vegas is in the midst of a housing crisis as home prices and rents remain high and near record levels coming out of the COVID-19 pandemic. Boyd Gaming sells the former site of its Eastside Cannery. Boyd sold the longtime empty hotel casino for nearly $29 million to a New York investment firm, which immediately granted an option to home builder Lennar to buy the property. The nearly 30-acre site also involves a so-called land banker, a group that buys land for home builders and then sells them plots when they're ready to build. Take AM 670 with you wherever you go. 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
0: This is the Rob Carson Show, hour number two of the show today on this glorious, glorious Wednesday. Marlee Hornick, CEO of Real America Vote, bottom of the hour. She's always awesome. Looking forward to talking to her about the midterms and all that coming up, you know, because why even try? I mean, honestly, Donald Trump's going to lose. I mean, there's no way in the world that Donald Trump could possibly win the midterms because the Democrats are so very positive and awesome. And, I mean, we just cannot expect to have them win. This is actually Caitlin Collins, the day before the election in 2024, by the way. Let me see how this. Here we go. Caitlin Collins, the day before the election in 2024, when they were convinced that Kamala Harris was going to win.
15: The two candidates are on the road as the last polls that we are expected to see before Tuesday show an exceptionally tight race with toss-ups across nearly every single swing state.
0: Weird.
15: I have new reporting tonight on how those numbers out of Iowa that came last night delivered a gut punch.
0: Yeah, that was a fake poll out of Iowa.
15: To several people inside Donald Trump's orbit, with many asking, could he really be...
0: It was a gut punch. Listen to that. If you use the word gut punch, just wait.
15: ...be running this behind Harris in the deeply red state that he won twice?
0: Yeah.
15: We'll dig into that in a moment. Yeah. And these new numbers that we're seeing may be what's driving what we're hearing on the campaign trail. But Trump basically creating doubt about the fairness of Tuesday's election and sure sounding like he's laying the groundwork to contest it if he loses.
16: We had the safest border in the history of our country the day that I left.
0: It's true.
16: I shouldn't have left. I mean, honestly, because we did so well.
0: There's Caitlin Collins, and then this is Casey Hunt. Casey Hunt on CNN the day before the election of 2024, when Donald Trump won the popular vote, won all the swing states, won the Electoral College, and both houses of Congress.
17: 24 hours from now, polls open on the East Coast. We are on the brink of Election Day 2024 in the race through the finish. VP Kamala Harris promising a fresh start. Donald Trump delivering a dark closing message. Trump left office after losing dozens of lawsuits challenging the results and the violence of January 6th.
0: Doesn't that just sound like a completely unbiased report about an election that's happening in a day or so?
17: Disrupted the counting of the electoral votes. But now, Trump is saying...
0: Yeah, they stopped. Yeah, never mind.
17: Maybe he should have never left.
16: Yeah. We had the safest border in the history of our country the day that I left. I shouldn't have left. I mean, honestly...
0: Yeah.
17: Many of the major battleground and national polls have been showing a dead heat in virtually every state for weeks now.
0: It's always a dead heat.
17: Which is why this poll out of Iowa shocked so many people this
0: weekend. Again, a fake poll.
17: Weekend. The Des Moines Register poll shows Harris up 3 points among likely voters, a 7-point swing toward the vice president in that ruby red state from September. The new margin delivering what sources tell CNN is a gut punch.
0: Well, there you go again. So there you go. Two anchors, same line being fed
17: to members of Trump's team. Publicly, here's what Donald Trump has to say about the poll.
0: Yeah, there you go. So there you go. That's what they try every single damn time. They want to dispirit you. They want to make you feel like we're going to lose. And I'm just telling you right now, the greatest weapons are joy and faith and patriotism, because they offer nothing good at all. Yesterday, the President of the United States delivered a gut punch to the world order, the elite world order, that has run roughshod over the planet, that has allowed unfettered immigration into otherwise civilized countries from uncivilized hellholes. It's resulted in, for instance, England becoming the armpit of Europe. You have 250 white English girls raped by Islamists from Pakistan. It happened. It actually happened. Yeah, and they just let it happen. Yeah, and they're doing it all over the world. They tried it here. 25 million illegals across our southern border. Joe Biden and Kamala Harris did it intentionally. They were spreading evil around the world. And guess what? I told you, when Donald Trump was elected president, as unlikely as it was after them trying to take him off the ballot, as unlikely as it was, 5 political indictments against him, throwing everything that the DOJ had at him, raiding Mar-a-Lago, 2 impeachments, 4 assassination attempts, and we said, we are going to win. And we did. And then I said, what's going to happen? I said that freedom and patriotism were going to spread around the world. And I added faith to it, because faith is a big part of it, too. Here is Donald Trump shredding Iran yesterday, as he should, because they're evil.
18: But I have a big decision to make. Will a deal be made with Iran that lets them rebuild and create a far greater country than it ever was before? Maybe one of the greatest in the Middle East or even the world.
0: Giving you an opportunity, just like America.
18: Or do I annihilate the Islamic Republic and do it quickly, never giving them a chance to kill and destroy people and countries again.
0: Now, this is what Stephanie Ruhle did at MS Now. Stephanie Ruhle, like Rachel Maddow did when Donald Trump was the president, and when he was campaigning, they'd cut away from his rallies so they could fact-check him, or they could just cover up what he's saying and interpret for their audience what he's saying, and of course saying it was wrong. This jackweed decided, like I guess the mother of a 13-year-old at an R-rated movie in 1985 decided to talk over Donald Trump's speech and fact check him in real time. I want you to listen to this awful, wretched woman.
19: It looks silly.
15: Let's get in some time for some fact checking. Let's start with the president claiming that he has settled 8 wars around the world, and in that same speech, he's contemplating.
0: Have you heard any fighting between the nations that he talks about?
15: Annihilation of an entire country, which would be a war crime.
0: The annihilation of. Because Iran is evil and we're in a war with them.
15: Is Iran. One of the president's first remarks, and we've heard this many times, where he says foreign investment to the United States over the last 2 years has never been greater. He said there are $21 trillion in commitments from foreign entities to the United States.
0: Yeah.
15: That's factually incorrect. On the White House's own website, it says $11.2 trillion.
0: Which is greater than ever. She said never been greater, and $12 trillion is greater. And as far as commitments, verbal commitments, whatnot, handshakes, yes, I get it. But we have manufacturing coming back to America greater than it's ever been.
15: None of them are binding commitments, so it's unclear if any of them will actually...
0: It's like you can keep your doctor, you can plan. It's a pledge.
15: Please see any follow-through. The president talked about lifting more Americans out of poverty than...
0: What is she trying to... cover up? What is she trying to cover up? What is she afraid that her audience is going to hear? What is she afraid that her audience can't decipher on their own from the president's speech?
15: Anytime in U.S. history. Now, in 2025, the official poverty rate dipped slightly by 0.5 percentage point to a historic low, which is 10.2%.
0: True.
15: But here's what matters.
0: What?
15: The supplemental poverty rate, which is more holistic, that stayed the same at 13.1%. And the thing that I would caution even more is... the tax and spending bill that we...
0: Here she goes. Now she's talking about how because they're gutting all of these federal programs with massive amounts of fraud, for instance, the PPE small business loan fraud with COVID, $220 billion SNAP benefits, $10 billion of fraud, Medicare, Medicaid, tens of billions, hundreds of billions of fraud with Leering Centers in Minnesota and adult daycare in New York and hospice care in California, and she's going to make an issue out of that.
15: He saw last year, sort of the big, beautiful bill, as the president calls it, is going to see massive cuts to public programs like Medicare.
0: It's just a fraud.
15: Like Medicaid, like food assistance. So when we look at those numbers 1 year from now, when we see the big, beautiful bill come into play, much of it, which will happen after the...
0: That's Stephanie Ruhle talking over Donald Trump yesterday. Yet here is the leader of Iran, a terrorist state today, in front of the United Nations. And where the hell is Stephanie Ruhle? Why is Stephanie Ruhle not fact-checking this despot, this man who's in charge of a regime that killed between 30 and 50,000 of its people for just speaking out this year? Gunned them down in the streets. Stephanie Ruhle has nothing to say about this.
20: They martyred, assassinated our scientists, our men, women, and children.
0: Now just the guys in that mountain building the nukes.
20: Children. Innocent children whom in truth had committed no crimes, no sins. Those who are terrorists.
0: See, this is all a lie. It's not true. I'm being Stephanie Ruhle.
20: And train and...
0: if I were a human being with a soul.
20: Tech terrorists. Describe us as such.
0: Yeah, because you've committed 50,000 acts of terror in the last 47 years.
20: We have only defended ourselves.
0: I'm being the anti-rule.
20: We are not terrorists.
0: No, you're not. You are absolutely terrorists.
20: Our innocent people have been the targets of cowardly attacks and aggressions imposed upon our country.
0: Here's a little recap of the last 50 years of terrorism sponsored by Iran.
19: The terrorist who bombed the U.S. Embassy and International Peacekeepers Barracks in Beirut, killing 370 and injuring 270, are the same terrorists who have fired rockets into Israel for the last 11 months.
0: True, yeah.
19: The terrorists who bombed the Israeli Embassy and Jewish Community Center in Buenos Aires, killing 115 and injuring over 540. Sure. Terrorists who burned down Israeli towns for the last 11 months.
0: True.
19: The terrorists who bombed U.S. Air Force housing in Saudi Arabia,
0: yeah,
19: killing 19 and injuring 498, yeah, are the same terrorists who have displaced over 60,000 Israelis from their homes for the last 11 months. The terrorists who kidnapped and killed IDF soldiers 2 decades ago are the same terrorists who are planning an October 7th style invasion of Israel called Conquer the Galilee today. Israel is not just fighting an enemy on its border. We are fighting a terror army that seeks to destroy the entire Western world.
0: And where does the web lead of all of that terrorism? Iran. And why didn't Stephanie Ruhle fact check that speech? This is why MS Now is no longer on the White House grounds. This is why MS Now is no longer relevant at all. Let's take a break and come back. This is the Rob Carson Show.
21: The midterms are almost here, and Republicans could be in deep trouble. Polls show Democrats leading in key races. Tonight, Rob Finnerty on Newsmax reveals the growing threat from the DSA and the radical left. With less than 60 days to go, Finnerty says it's time for the GOP to hit the panic button. The House may go, and control of the Senate is up for grabs. Gas prices, mortgage rates, health care, and out-of-control national debt. Americans are angry, and the progressive left wants total control of Congress. Tallarico, El Sayed, AOC, Bernie Sanders. Finnerty reveals President Trump's secret plan to fight back and what you can do to help him. Don't miss Finnerty tonight at 8 p.m. Eastern on Newsmax. 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
16: Who would not want voter ID? Only somebody that wants to cheat.
0: You think? Absolutely. Here is the, he's not the supreme leader. He's one of the last man standing, I guess, in Iran at the United Nations. Not interrupted by Stephanie Ruhl.
20: The Iranian people will only increase in the face of sanctions, increase pressure.
0: I don't know how it's possible, because you keep murdering them. Every time they go out to protest, you just murder them.
20: Increased bullying. We will never bow our head or bend at the knee.
0: Unless you're on your knees being murdered.
20: Iran must be understood by Mr. Trump and those who seek to bully us that we are ready for dialogue and diplomacy and negotiations without accepting the language of force.
0: That's the leader of Iran, who may be not long for this earth. I'll tell you. Here's the president of the United States with a much more optimistic view of the world as freedom spreads around the world, and it is spreading around the world. Central and South America, they were ruled by communists and Marxists and consequently drug lords and gangs and whatnot. Donald Trump went in and snatched one of them out of Venezuela, and now we're seeing freedom spread in the southern hemisphere. Oh, Donald Trump got an accord with Greenland, so basically none of the commies are going to be able to take part of Greenland or have anything built on Greenland. Or we will own the shipping corridors up there, as well as the Panama Canal. Other than that, nothing really that great happening. Here is Donald Trump's mic drop yesterday.
18: We refuse to shrink from our duties to our people. Then together, through bold action, we will make this world far safer and a far better place.
0: Oh my God, he's horrid. He's Nazis. Hitler too, the revenge.
18: We will leave our nations far stronger. We will grow our economies far bigger.
0: Yeah.
18: And we will not just speak of peace, prosperity, and justice here at the United Nations. We will stand for
0: my God, he's Satan incarnate.
18: Them all over the world. Together we will build a future for a people that is brighter, more hopeful, and more magnificent than ever before.
0: That is not exactly what Iran is offering the world, or China, or Russia.
18: Thank you. God bless the nations of the world, and God bless America. Thank you very much.
0: Yeah, what a horrible despot. That's a hell of a speech. Actually, it was amazing. Let's compare Joe Biden, President Derpy Doo, in 2024 at the United Nations versus Donald Trump. All that Joe Biden, President Derpy Doo, did was promise the world, bribe the world with our tax dollars that went for nothing but corruption around the entire friggin' world. That's what it did. USAID was a complete joke, for goodness sake. So here is Joe Biden 2024 versus Donald Trump. All Joe Biden did was read off a number of checks he was going to write these despots, and they weren't going to make anything better.
4: And other sustainable development goals. Our administration has invested over $150 billion to make progress and other sustainable development goals.
0: Hey, okay, great. You're speaking academic gobbledygook. What did you fix?
4: It includes $20 billion for food security, over $50 billion for global health. We've mobilized billions more in private sector investment.
0: Really?
4: We've taken the most...
0: In what?
4: Ambitious climate action in history.
0: Yeah, climate action. It was complete... The money flushed down the toilet.
4: We
0: did absolutely nothing.
4: Moved to rejoin the Paris Agreement on day one.
0: Yeah, that was a complete joke.
4: And today, my country is finally on track to cut emissions in half by 2030.
0: And it was going to hobble our economy by getting rid of fossil fuels so China could grow.
4: On track to honor my pledge to quadruple climate financing.
0: Again, all BS crap, green energy nonsense.
4: To developing nations with $11 billion thus far this year.
0: Again, write another check.
18: I have no interest in leaving dangers to grow for another day. I do not believe in letting problems fester.
0: Well, you're not promising any checks like Joe Biden did.
18: They only become harder to solve. So while others have talked, I have acted. While others have spoken of peace, I have made peace.
0: Yeah.
18: While others have ignored threats, I have confronted them. While others have talked of courage, America has shown it.
0: Pretty much every president who stood at that podium since Ronald Reagan has done exactly what Donald Trump is saying there. And he is the opposite of it.
18: While others have promised strength, I have used it to make America the most powerful
0: to kick some ass.
18: Country in the world.
0: Yeah, we are actually.
18: Working with many nations in this room, we are solving decades of intractable challenges, and we are settling years of unfinished business, and we're doing it well.
0: Yeah. Here is Tammy Duckworth, who's a complete moron, admitting that Joe Biden, when he was the president, did nothing. Now, she says that Joe Biden had to fix all of Donald Trump's problems. The economy was doing beautifully at 2.9% interest on home mortgages. Cars cost a lot less. Groceries cost a lot less before Joe Biden took office. And then things went to crap.
5: The Biden administration was we fixed all the stuff that Trump broke and Republicans broke.
0: No, you broke all the stuff that Trump had going.
5: Their administration. But we didn't do anything innovative, and we didn't make people's
0: because you're Democrats
5: lives better.
0: Did you hear that? We didn't make any people's lives better. We
5: just spent the time putting out fires.
0: What are you talking about?
5: And trying to solve the pandemic.
0: The pandemic was created in a lab that Anthony Fauci paid for.
5: I'm tired. I'm done with that.
0: Yeah, I'm kind of done with you.
5: We spent time on the Democratic Party with our leadership. Being polite, not wanting to break...
0: Oh, really? Burning down the country and calling Donald Trump a fascist and a Nazi and a white supremacist and calling his followers MAGA fascists and enemies of democracy.
5: Filibuster because, oh, God forbid, if we blow up...
0: Calling Elon Musk a Nazi, burning down his car dealerships.
5: Filibuster, then they might do it to us. We're not going to do...
0: Tearing down our statues, trying to burn down St. John's Historic Church.
5: Do it. We're going to give their Supreme Court nominees, you know, the full... process. We're going to do everything by the book. And what I've told Democratic leadership is like, cut that out. You've seen what happened. They steamrolled us as soon as they took over. And it was to the detriment.
0: We're going
5: to
0: steamroll you again in November, actually, because all you're doing is you haven't learned a lesson. You're still living in darkness. You still want to drag us into the darkness of the Democrat Party, and you've added the DSA to the darkness, and we aren't going to let you take us there. Yeah. You haven't learned anything. And what happens to kids who don't learn anything? They get a spanking. There you go. They get a spanking. Coming up, Marley Hornick, a CEO of Real America Vote, to talk about Kamala Harris and the Democrat prospects in the midterms. Don't go anywhere.

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0: 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Wayne Newton's former compound here in Las Vegas, a well-known property in town, about to be turned into a housing development. Luxury home builder Blue Heron has announced plans to build a 77-lot development on the nearly 40-acre site previously known as Casa de Shenandoah. That's at the southwest corner of Sunset and Pecos. Current plans call for one- and two-story single-family homes and for keeping the existing man-made lake that is serviced by a private well there. Rental rates in Southern Nevada continue to drop, but not as fast as other parts of the southwest part of the country. Online rental website Zumper reports Las Vegas area rents have been slowly declining since August of last year, with a one-bedroom unit dropping by 3.4%, a two-bedroom down by 2%. Local real estate experts say Las Vegas rents used to be well below the national average before the COVID-19 pandemic hit, but since then, a housing supply shortage and a lack of new apartment construction has changed the rental market. Meanwhile, nearly half of Clark County homes are not owner-occupied. Clark County tax records through 2025 show nearly 43% of the home units here in the county are not occupied by their owners. Local real estate experts say Las Vegas is in the midst of a housing crisis as home prices and rents remain high and near record levels coming out of the COVID-19 pandemic. Boyd Gaming sells the former site of its Eastside Cannery. Boyd sold the longtime empty hotel casino for nearly $29 million to a New York investment firm, which immediately granted an option to home builder Lennar to buy the property. The nearly 30-acre site also involves a so-called land banker, a group that buys land for home builders and then sells them plots when they're ready to build. Take AM 670 with you wherever you go. Check out our website at 670kmzq.com. 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
6: This is the Rob Carson Show. Welcome to hour number three of the show today. What a blessing it is to be here. 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Thank you for listening to the podcast. It's overwhelming. I am blessed beyond belief. Blessed beyond belief! For those who didn't hear earlier, I mentioned, and I won't make a big deal out of it here, you know, we have been had prostate cancer starting back in March is initially when there was a bump, and then have had a process, and then I mentioned to you that about six, 8 weeks ago, this is a very dark point. My doctor said it was aggressive and all of that, and anyway, so I began the Macus protocols, which is Dr. William Macus, and it's ivermectin, mebendazole, fenbendazole, keto diet, and I have not had a friggin' potato chip in 2 months. I've not had pasta in 2 months. I've not had a potato in 2 months. I haven't had pizza in 2 months. I haven't had pizza in 2 months. It's crazy. I put a hamburger in the air fryer and eat it. I haven't had barbecue sauce in 2 months. Because, you know why? Because sugar. I haven't any really sauce. The only sauce I have is like soy sauce. I'll do like, the lemon soy sauce, whatever that's called. I'll do, balsamic vinegar and olive oil on a salad. I know it sucks. But not always. I mean, you know, when you realize you're actually maybe starving the cancer in your body, it's not such a bad problem. You can eat steak, by the way. You can eat the hell out of steak. That's pretty cool. So anyway, went on the Magus protocols and all that, and it has been about 6 or 8 weeks, not exactly sure what. For those of you who are familiar with prostate cancer, there's a thing called the PSA that shows that your prostate is inflamed. It's not necessarily a sign you have cancer, but it's a good sign. You know, it's certainly inflamed, et cetera. Mine was 6 weeks ago at 13, which is pretty high. It was down from like 14.4 in May, but it was still about 13 about 6 weeks ago. Started the Magus protocols, the diet, all of this, and got the blood result this morning, and it's at 1. It's at 1. So it's no longer inflamed. Now, does this mean the cancer's dead? No. But it means we got it slowed down. Let's put it that way. You got it slowed down. And then we're going to, you know, look at what is next, which is going to be radiation. So I wanted to tell you that because I think not only did the Magus protocols help me, but also your prayers did as well. And that's when I said on day one, after the day that I got my PET scan and then the results were looking promising, I said, now I turn it on you. Now I turn it to you. Now we focus on you. Now we focus on people you know who are suffering. Now we focus on you who are suffering. That's what we're here for. So there you go. I wanted to tell you that. So, a lot of things going on that are very serendipitous. You know, I've been talking about this for years. I said that, you know, when Donald Trump became the president, that peace and prosperity and freedom would spread around the world. And it is. Had some amazing things happen in Central and South America. Cuba's about to fall. Poland is, you know, kicking butt. Germany's about to go conservative. Australia's about to go conservative. Good chance that England could have Nigel Farage taking over up there. There's a lot of things that are happening, a lot of balls in the air. Donald Trump also took control of the Panama Canal away from China. And now we got Greenland. Holy hell, we got Greenland. That was pretty fantastic, wasn't it? We got Greenland. And so Greenland is now essentially under our control, I guess, to some degree, meaning that our nation's enemies cannot take over Greenland, which is pretty cool. I got a soundbite here. Hold on, let me see. This is from the head of the Denmark government. Denmark's prime minister talking about Donald Trump.
5: Has defended the free world, created prosperity and progress, peace and freedom. And I am very proud to say that in the Kingdom of Denmark, the United States has a friend that has always...
6: That is remarkable because the Democrat Party was convinced that Denmark was freaking out, thought we were going to take over Denmark and destroy Denmark and everybody's going to die.
5: He's kept our word. An ally you have always been able to rely on.
6: Wow.
5: And this day represents a milestone in our long-standing cooperation. 75 years ago, we entered into an agreement about the defense of Greenland.
6: Yes.
5: Today, we are signing an even bigger and better agreement.
6: Yeah, it's pretty cool. We're going to have this golden dome over the United States to keep those Russian and Chinese missiles from coming over the polar north, and all of that. That's pretty amazing. Here's Scott Jennings on CNN, an island of sanity in a sea of freaking insane people talking to these fools over there about how great this is, and it is great, by the way.
7: I thought one more thing that happened today that was of note was, if you listened to what the Prime Minister of Denmark said today about the deal that they have made with President Trump in the United States, if you listen to her comments about the historic relationship that we've had, about how strong it is, about how this agreement is going to make it even stronger, about how we're going to keep the Russians and the Chinese.
6: Freedom, patriotism, faith, sweeping the globe.
7: From circling around this strategic piece of property that President Trump has long had his eye on.
6: Yeah.
7: It was at a moment.
8: You mean Greenland?
7: Yes.
6: I wonder if it's going to bring down the price of ice. You been to 7-Eleven lately? Like $10 for a friggin' 5-pound bag of ice. It's not, hopefully, if we get Greenland, the ice price will drop.
7: It's a momentous thing. And for a year and a half, or almost 2 years...
6: Democrats always freak out when they say the word ice.
7: Now, I've been listening to everyone have a complete and total hysterical meltdown about this. About how we've ruined our relationship with Denmark.
6: No,
7: about how this has weakened Europe and weakened NATO, blah, blah, blah.
8: Correct.
7: If you listen to her speech today, It could not have been more pro-American.
6: I know.
7: And pro-Trump and pro-national security.
6: Cool.
7: It was perfect.
8: Yeah, but
7: and it got done. It got done despite all the hysteria. So when I hear the same hysteria, people coming out here and claiming somehow we've just decimated the entire Iranian military and that means they're winning.
9: I feel like maybe we're on the right.
6: Okay, they come the piranhas on the calves leg, these idiots on the CNN panel. I don't know how he does it, to be quite honest. Dear Lord. Unbelievable. CNN mood like a funeral as Paramount's Warner Brothers casts new haze on new next steps. I don't understand all of this, but just when staffers at CNN thought the news giant's path to the future was becoming more clear, new fog has set in. CNN has seen personnel like Abby Phillips and Harry Enten gain some traction. Abby Phillips is a buffoon. Harry Enten, you know, he's a pollster who talks like an old-time baseball announcer. He does. Well, ladies and gentlemen, stepping to the first plate is Donald Trump. Donald Trump now batting 500 on the season. He sounds just like it. He really does. He does. Now all of that work could be for naught. A new corporate parent, Paramount Skydance, is set to take the reins of CNN in October. And with that, change of control could come entirely new goals and means of executing them. Even Mark Thompson, chairman and CEO of CNN, seem to not know much about the next steps. Over the coming days, you'll hear much more about what this means for CNN, including the date of the close. The mood at CNN is like a funeral, says anyone familiar with the operation. Here's what's happening, and what I'm hearing is that the newsroom, like the newsroom at the Washington Post, who had become completely left of center, destroyed any interest in the paper, destroyed the monetization of the paper, destroyed the circulation of the paper. They got fired, and because they were failing. Takes me away to where I've always heard it could be. CNN, and this is going to happen at CNN, because they brought in, like, Barry Weiss over at CBS, and they said she was going to ruin the whole world. By the way, last weekend, 60 Minutes had the best ratings it's had in a long time, among other things. Barry Weiss is trying to bring the network CBS back to being a news network, and it's, you know, it's kind of great. But it's bad for leftists who sit on their asses and do nothing but rip and read for the Democrat Party. And they've got very very lazy, very slovenly. They like to exist in their own echo chambers. And there's a real good chance that they could be fired because it's not working anymore. Nobody's watching it anymore. CNN is a fraction of what it used to be, a tiny fraction of what it used to be. CNN personnel have a reason to worry. Paramount's management of CBS News has been controversial and has not been good for the business of the news unit. Changes came under Barry Weiss, installed last year as editor-in-chief, have brought unnecessary scrutiny. No, it hasn't. It's not unnecessary. To news reports and anchors have been made public. Entreaties on Instagram. When people post notes suggesting that Weiss' background as a digital entrepreneur and provocative opinion writer have muddled the news gathering at the network. You know what? They're not gathering news. They are propagandizing. That's the problem. That's the problem. It's like when Elon Musk took over Twitter, it was all left of center, all left of center. And it's not all right of center. It's just the Democrats and the left it because it couldn't stand having some competition. Tweaks made at CBS this morning and CBS Evening News are still too nascent to make final judgment, but both shows continued to lag their rivals in the ratings, with the morning show suffering significant erosion. Weiss's decision to overhaul 60 Minutes, widely considered the jewel of CBS and TV news overall, has left the venerable news magazine open to criticism and backlash because they've been doing a really crappy job. They've been doing a very, very crappy job. And now they're getting a little bit what fur. Staffers concerned about the company's business plans being changed yet again. What an enormous loss and disruption it would be to reshuffle leadership for the umpteenth time in the midst, finally, of a reshaping the business, says one CNN staffer. Well, you're reshaping it, but you're making it into worthless. The company scuttled a streamlined product known as CNN Plus that went heavy on new shows and new personalities, feeling the investment in the property was too much. They also tested a product called CNN Max, a streaming subset. The reason why those failed is because the CNN name is now crap. That's why. You want to launch anything with CNN attached to it, it's going to fail because CNN is failing. It's like MS Now had to become MS Now instead of MSNBC because it was failing so badly. NBC said, you got to call yourself something else and you got to do it now. I think that's how it happened, actually. But there you go. And hopefully it will change. And hopefully they will begin to act like a news organization. But I'm telling you also, and I told you, that Donald Trump would have to succeed, and we would have to succeed in a vacuum of good news from the letter networks. And look what has happened just this week to some of the letter networks. Look what's happening at CNN. Look what's happening at MS Now. Look what's happening at Politico, among, with not necessarily a network. But look what's happening. Look what's happening. The purveyors of that negative news, the covering up of corruption of Democrats, the covering up of good news of Donald Trump, the fomenting of rage and stochastic terror in America against conservatives and Donald Trump may be coming to an end. Another prediction that I have made that hopefully will come true. Let's take a break and come back. This is the Rob Carson Show.
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5: Just to remind you, why you didn't vote for Kamala Harris in 2024.
6: Shirley Chisholm talked about it. If you're not at the table, bring a folding chair, otherwise you might be on the menu. I'm conflating two people's sayings, you know that. It's okay to
5: what
6: not...
5: The hell, what is that expression? What the hell does that mean?
6: Shirley Chisholm talked about it.
5: If you're getting all girlfriend on you, yeah.
6: Not at the table, bring a folding chair, otherwise you might be on the menu.
5: If you're not at the table, bring a folding chair, because otherwise you might be eaten, I suppose.
6: I'm conflating two people's sayings.
5: She's conflating two people. That's when you blow air into something, isn't it? Somebody blew some air into your head.
6: It's okay to not be in love with a candidate. It's okay to vote and ask everybody else to vote, because this choice is better than that one.
5: Oh, yeah, well, there was, boy, I got to tell you. She was out with Hassan Piker, not Hassan Piker. Abu al-Sayed, Sim Salabim, you know. And I almost felt bad him having to sit there at that table with, Kamala Harris and then people like this.
3: And that's what the people of Michigan need from you, from our leaders. That's what black women and black birthing people
5: need.
3: In order to move.
5: Yeah, I guess I didn't know there was a difference between black women and black birthing people. That's pretty bad. Can you believe they still believe that stupid crap and that sitting at that table with, I guess Kamala was there. Here's Rob Finnerty talking about Kamala Harris possibility of being the president and Gavin Newsom.
7: Hey, on another note tonight, did you hear about this?
5: What?
7: Anyone who knows Kamala Harris is suddenly saying she's not going to run in 2028.
5: Yeah,
7: why do we care? Well, if Kamala doesn't run, that clears the way for this guy, Mr. A River Runs Through It Himself.
8: You got Brokana,
9: yeah.
8: Kamala.
9: Yeah, I don't know if she runs, but we'll see.
5: Oh,
8: I know she's called around.
9: Yeah, but I wouldn't run if she ran.
8: If she runs, you will not.
9: Of course not.
5: Total setup question, duh.
7: Interesting, what naturals. So last week we heard that, and the narrative was that Gavin Newsom was such a gentleman, so magnanimous, to put his dreams aside for dear old Kamala, but actually none of that is true. Gavin just said that because Gavin knows that Kamala is not going to run in 2028, and why would she?
5: No.
7: She's a terrible candidate. She's a terrible politician. Remember when she was border czar? Remember when she spent over $1 billion in 2024 in 100 days and still lost every battleground state? This woman is terrible.
5: Yeah.
7: Biden only picked her as running mate because he promised he'd run with a woman.
5: No.
7: And that's how you end up in Kamala 2024.
5: No,
7: a woman who doesn't know who she is or what she stands for.
5: Yeah, she's, she checked a couple boxes. Here's a Candace Democrat begging Kamala not to campaign for him.
10: Here we saw the former Vice President Kamala Harris. She went to Michigan to be with Abdul al-Sayed to campaign on his behalf. Would you welcome her to campaign with you in Kansas?
11: No, I would not.
5: Senate candidate Adam Hamilton.
11: No offense, intended for her, but she would not be a health.
5: She's too stupid to know she's been offended.
11: Me. We are a different kind of Democrat, and the National Democrats, some of the leaders do not represent where the people in Kansas are. So again, I mean, no offense to Kamala Harris, but I would ask her if she wanted to come, I would say, please do not come.
5: Oh, that's fantastic. That is just fantastic. Nobody wants her. She's an idiot. She's a terrible, terrible, terrible candidate. And she says just stupid, stupid crap. Here she is yesterday saying that the Republicans are purging the polls. Well, yeah, we are. Hell yeah. For illegal aliens. Illegal aliens. We can say that now. People who shouldn't be voting. We're purging the hell out of the polls.
6: They are cheating by purging voter rolls. So we say as leaders then to folks, not only must you register to vote, check your voter registration status to make sure you haven't been purged from the...
5: You wouldn't be purged unless you're an illegal alien.
6: ...rolls. They're trying to take our tools, but we are a...
5: You are a tool.
6: ...creative people.
5: Oh, boy.
6: And we know how to fight...
5: Steal votes.
6: ...fight. And we have always been fighting against the odds, and that has never deterred us.
5: How have Democrats been fighting against the odds? Are you kidding? I think we need to hear this again. A classic from Jim Gossett.
12: She's border side, but won't go to the border.
5: Sing with me.
12: From Mexico.

That is an absolute classic. I played that on the stage in St. Louis the other night when I was doing a speaking engagement, and it is absolutely classic. And as I said before, she's never going to be the president. And I'm usually good at kind of guessing these things, I should say. All right. So coming up, Morgan Murphy, national security expert, U.S. Navy captain, former Trump White House official. We're going to be talking about maybe Trump yesterday at the United Nations. The new world order, the Trump world order. Thank you very much. That's on the way. This is the Rob Carson Show.

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4: But I have a big decision to make. Will a deal be made with Iran?

0: and much more as Morgan Murphy, national security expert, U.S. Navy captain, former Trump White House official, on the web at exit Morgan W. Murphy. How are you on this glorious Wednesday, sir?
1: I am so well, Rob. It's always great to be with you. Thanks for having me on. Yeah, right. It was an unbelievable speech by Trump, wasn't it?
0: Yeah, on a scale of 1 to 10 balls, what would you give it?
1: I'd give it an 11. You know, I mean, it's amazing to go in there and look at them in their face. Tell them you're going to annihilate them. Going to be a smoldering crater if you make the wrong choice.
0: I kind of reminded me like if John Wayne were delivering the speech yesterday. I mean, honestly, it reminded me of John Wayne. If John Wayne were alive, that would have been the speech he would have given.
1: You know, they've accused Donald Trump of a lot of things, but no one's ever accused him of being low T.
0: Yeah, 100%. I thought it was absolutely amazing. He went after not only Iran, but also he got the Cuban delegation to get up and walk out. Well, what I heard was they walked out to go to the bathrooms and steal the toilet paper there because they can't get it in Cuba. That's what I heard.
1: I mean, like, they've got to be worried they're going to be Maduro, right? Helicopters are going to fly down from Florida in the middle of the night and just snatch them bald-headed out of that country. And with Marco Rubio as the Secretary of State, the most staunch anti-Castro a person we could possibly have in that seat, I'd be sweating bullets too.
0: Yeah, and I guess it was Trump was kind of playing with Rubio yesterday a little bit about the possibility of dropping him off in Cuba, which just rattled them a little bit more. I just think here's Donald Trump talking about that real quick.
2: It comes some to us, but goes largely also to Venezuela. That's great. And Cuba.
0: I brought up Venezuela.
2: What can I say about Cuba? They had another blackout last night.
0: Yeah.
2: They don't have enough for lights. I don't know what's going on with Cuba, but they're not looking so good. But, you know, Marco's parents were born in Cuba. It's like a great story, and he wants to figure it all out, Marco, right? You want to figure out what's exactly there. I think he has figured it out, so we're going to someday in the near future drop him off in the middle of Cuba, just on the way back from Iran. We're going to have one of those big, beautiful aircraft carriers, fly him in, drop him off, and he'll figure out the rest.
0: That parachute him in. Hell, do it that commando style, I think. think about this. Rubio, as a statesman, I saw him when he was running for election in 2016, in the primary against Trump, and I knew he wasn't ready then. But my God, he has emerged as a statesman, as a confident leader. What do you suppose role he would have in reestablishing Cuba as a freer country than under communism?
1: Well, you know, people aren't quite sure what to make of Trump when he says things like this. It causes, it causes diplomats. I worked over at the State Department. It causes half of those nerds to freak out, and they're trying to parse what the president means. And, you know, to be honest, a lot of times the president sort of projects ahead of time what he's talking about. And the fact that it just merely crossed his lips means that he's been talking about Cuba with Marco Rubio. I think that is the clearest message to come out of what he said yesterday. It's on his mind. And if you're a communist regime 90 miles off the coast of Florida and the president of the United States mentions Venezuela and your regime in the same breath, I don't think it's a good thing.
0: Well, look at what's happening in Central and South America. My God, we are seeing a turning away from drug lords and dictators.
1: The Don Rowe doctrine, as I love it being called, is his legacy. For 100 years, we have ignored our own hemisphere. And South America just went liberal nuts, and far Marxist ideology, destroyed countries like Venezuela. And we've seen a sweeping electoral change in South America and deep alignment with the United States, which is so beneficial in shunting other commies like China. Just the Venezuela mission alone did more to set China back, I think, than any other president has done in 20 years.
0: Look at the power that we're projecting. We've got now we've got Alaska and Greenland earbuds on Canada. Okay, so we got either Canada's the

0: And on either side, all of that waterway on either side, we have control of. We have the possibility now, this Golden Dome with Greenland. The Democrats were just freaking out when Donald Trump started talking about Greenland. And you know what he did? He talked about sending in the military. He was messing with them, just like he's messing with dropping off Rubio in Cuba. But he softens them up for, you know, without having to carpet bomb them. And then look what happened yesterday between Denmark and the United States. It was a love affair like we haven't seen in a century.
1: You know, if the libs could just get past Trump's words, right? They cannot get past his, they can't get past his language. But if you just get past his language and you look at what the man has accomplished, no other president in my lifetime, and I really never thought, Rob, that anyone could surpass Reagan.
0: Oh, dude.
1: But no other president in my lifetime has been able to do so much in just 6 years, from the Abraham Accords, which we finally got peace breaking out through the Middle East, which the man deserves a Nobel Prize for that. He'll never get it, but he deserves one for it.
0: Of course he does.
1: Eight different peace agreements from, you know, places as far-flung as Azerbaijan and Pakistan and India. So he's brokered peace around the world, and he's erased, really annihilated, the number one threat to our European partners, and that's Iran. So he's, you know, they don't like how he talks, but what happens after the talking is done is where the, you know, the metal hits the floorboard. Is like Greenland. I mean, he took an unconventional approach, but dang, that got the, you know, that got Denmark off its posterior.
0: Well, I'm hoping it's going to drive down the price of ice. I think it's going to drive down the price of ice.
1: We need more ice for our bourbon.
0: You know, you look at also what he did with the Panama Canal. The Panama Canal, the signs were in Chinese, for God's sake, when he took over. We had given up the Panama Canal. We own the Panama Canal. Think about how powerful that is. I mean, you look at the 1-2 punch of U.S., Canada, you know, Mexico, Central, South America, all this hemisphere in control of with freedom and trade and gigantic natural resources, a force of nature that the world has not seen combined to take down the forces of evil. I think we are well on our way to freedom sweeping the globe. Let's take a break and come back. Morgan Murphy, can you stick through the break?
1: Absolutely.
0: All right, we're going to talk a little bit more with Morgan Murphy on the other side of the break. And again, go to X at Morgan W. Murphy. This is the Rob Carson Show. Back in a few.
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16: It looks silly.
17: Let's get in some time for some fact-checking. Let's start with the president claiming that he has settled 8 wars around the world, and in that same speech, he's contemplating annihilation of an entire country, which that is Iran. One of the president's first remarks, and we've heard this many times.
0: Okay, so that is Stephanie Ruhle doing the same crap that Rachel Madcow did a couple of years ago by literally in real time correcting the president or fact-checking the president, even though they had to actually fact-check one of their fact-checks because they were wrong. I remember in the 80s when I was, in middle school and early high school, my mom would send me to a movie with my older sister. So if there was, in the rated R movie, if there was a part that I shouldn't see, what is off? The video, my video is off. Oh, my God. Well, that's just terrible. Let me go ahead and get to my video here. My video is off. I apologize for that. For some odd reason, my video is off. Let me get the video back on. And we will get back with Morgan Murphy in just 1 second. But Morgan Murphy, yesterday in real time, Stephanie Ruhle talks over and fact checks the President of the United States, but doesn't do it to the Iranian leader today. Are you there, Morgan? Are you there?
18: I'm right with you.
0: Yes, you are. Sorry about that. We lost video for a second, Morgan Murphy. I was talking about how Stephanie Ruhle was fact-checking the president during his address in the United Nations, but did not do the same thing with the leader of Iran.
18: Of course not. Somebody needs to fact-check the fact-checkers. it's just an absolute mess. You know what people aren't talking about today?
0: What's that?
18: As Xi Jinping comes to the White House.
0: That's where I was going next. Yes.
18: With Trump. Is they're not talking about how China, like the Borg, is going to take over the world. So just a few years ago, when I was a national security advisor on the Hill, every classified hearing we had was about the stunning acceleration of China's military, and how, and this was all said in public forums, I'm sure you discussed it, was how China was going to invade Taiwan in 2027.
0: Yeah.
18: And, you know, we were all wringing our hands about how this is it. You know, here it comes. They're developing a navy that's larger than ours. They're developing nuclear weapons at what the admiral in charge of strategic command said was, quote, a breathtaking pace. And, you know, their economy seemed to be poised to pass ours. And now look.
0: Yeah.
18: Not a peep of
0: but,
18: that.
0: But imagine, if Kamala Harris would have been the president. It would already, that all of that would have happened, do you suppose?
18: Oh, absolutely. I mean, if you were Xi Jinping, right, it's go time, right? I was worried it was go time with Biden in charge. And, Vladimir Putin certainly thought it was as well and admitted as much. He said, he wouldn't have gone into Ukraine had Trump been in charge.
0: Well, yeah, because
18: he went in because old Biden was in there.
0: Well, Biden invited him.
18: I think the Chinese were making the same calculations.
0: Yeah, and I'm hearing some other things about Xi. Hearing his health is not very good. He smokes like a chimney, drinks like I used to. so he's not doing very well. There were some issues about his health. I also saw you had posted this on your X account. China expands spy capabilities near U.S. base as Xi prepares for Washington visit. What's this all about, bro?
18: Well, you know, they have the Chinese, the Middle Kingdom, as they say, has always been an inward-facing nation, 4,000-year-old culture. And the Great Wall was meant to, you know, keep people out of China. And really the Chinese in. But their first overseas base, and their only overseas base, and by contrast, they have one. The United States has 128 around the world. We have 700 installations around the world. So we're a global superpower. The Chinese have one installation, and it's 6 miles from ours in Djibouti. There on the Horn of Africa. I've been, it looks like the surface of the moon. But that is, you know, that is them in the beginnings of trying to be a global power. And it's not going to cut it.
0: Yeah, now let me ask you this about AI and how the Democrats just out of nowhere, last 2 weeks ago, this is a good 8 weeks out of their recess they're on now in Congress, the Democrat Party suddenly decided that AI was the greatest threat in the entire world. We had to slow down American AI, but nothing about China, just like they did with fossil fuel here in America while China was building coal plants. Clearly, the Democrat Party is bought and sold by China. It was an attempt to slow us down while letting them grow, and I think it's a great thing that the recess came, and as long as Donald Trump is in office, China ain't gonna be able to catch up.
18: No, AI is the single biggest technological advance since the late 90s. It's going to expand productivity, and it's going to expand our economy just like it did in the 90s. And people say, oh, it's going to take away, that's going to take away people's work. And no, I mean, it may destroy some jobs, yes. But what we've always seen with productivity gains, and I'm a MBA, and so you look at how people use things that make us more productive. Did email cut down on the amount of communication we did? No. It went straight up.
0: That's a good point.
18: And so that's what happens when something is easier. We just want more of it.
0: Yeah.
18: And so what AI is going to do for human beings is make us exponentially more productive. Just the way email and everything else did. So I think there's going to be a great deal of jobs that are coming from AI. It's going to improve our lifestyle if we manage it correctly. And we're so far ahead of every other nation on earth when it comes to AI. And so, of course, the Dems think, okay, we should stop it somehow if it's successful.
0: And they did. The fear-mongering has fallen, by the way. 60 Minutes did a piece last week because the Democrats are saying, oh, it uses too much water. Turns out an AI facility uses half as much water as an 18-hole golf course. I'm serious. They had covered that. It was all bullcrap. It was all nonsense. It was all fear-mongering. We got to run, Morgan Murphy. I appreciate you greatly.
18: Oh, man, it's great to be with you, Rob.
0: Tell everybody where they can find all your work on social media.
18: On any social media platform except the Chinese TikTok, I'm at Morgan W.W. Murphy.
0: All right.
18: Just my name, Morgan W.W. Murphy.
0: We will talk. Thanks, Rob. We'll talk again soon. This is the Rob Carson Show.
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0: Here is Zoran Mamdani talking smack with Bibi Netanyahu yesterday.
2: When it comes to Benjamin Netanyahu, I have described him as I believe him to be, a war criminal and an architect of a horrific genocide of the Palestinian people. If the International Criminal Court deems someone worthy of an arrest because of a violation of those laws, then who are we to say that anyone should be above that? And I think very clearly that everyone should be held accountable to it.
3: Shame on you for supporting the Hamas terrorist monsters who butchered our people. Shame on you for inciting riots against New York Jews. I'm coming to the UN. I'm going to tell the truth about our heroic soldiers, and I'm going to tell the truth about you.
0: Man, that sounded like a pro wrestling a speech before a match, didn't it? Here's something.
6: The greatest friend Israel has ever had in the White House.
21: You got a friend in me.
0: Haven't heard this in a while.
6: You got a friend in BB. The greatest ally Israel's had.
21: We'll work together, good times and bad.
6: That's why our enemies are so darn sad, cause you got a friend in me.
0: Jim Gossett did this, by the way.
21: You got a friend in me. BB, that was great. You want to do another verse?
6: By all means, Mr. President, go ahead.
21: You

0: That was fantastic, BB. What song should we do next?
1: You're my best friend. Thank you for being a friend.
2: By the way, those of you guys, those of you guys who are streaming, you could actually see the video my friend Frank Marchand put together for that that little song there. But I think we have a lot of things we should be excited about, because I think the Trump speech yesterday was portends what I've been predicting about peace and democracy and capitalism spreading around the world, and the forces of darkness being pushed back into the dark. It's happening, and it's happening in our country as well. It's happening in our country as well. The pollsters are all saying, oh, yeah, James Tallarico's going to win. We find out today that James Tallarico's church, I just saw this today, James Tallarico's church says that the pastor at the church says that they doubt the resurrection of Jesus. Maybe Jesus rose from the dead, but maybe not. That's James Tallarico's church. And it's the Church of Satan, as far as I'm concerned, in so many ways. Democrat Party is lost. They act confident, but they have no reason to be confident, because they have no direction, they have no plan, they only have hatred of Donald Trump and darkness, and we don't need to live in darkness anymore, do we? Time for me to go for the day. God bless you, America's founded, Donald Trump, leader of the free world, our military. Thank you for your prayers. They're working. They're coming right back at you. I love you guys. I'll see you tomorrow. Don't catch a stupid in the meantime, okay?
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4: News this hour from Town Hall, I'm John Scott. At the United Nations in New York, Ukrainian President Volodymyr Zelensky urging the world's leaders to keep choking Russia's revenues and impede its war efforts. Zelensky says easing sanctions on Russia will not help end the war in his country.
5: It may make life more comfortable for rich Russians, but it also gives the war more time. More time for Putin to send poor people into the kill zone. So Russia's revenues must remain a target.
4: President Trump earlier welcomed Chinese President Xi Jinping to the United States. It's already been announced the two leaders would extend a trade truce to January. It had been set to expire in November. Big concerns at the UN about artificial intelligence.
6: Secretary General Antonio Guterres said,
7: killer robots must have no place in our future.
6: Anthropic CEO Dario Amodei says the concerns are real.
8: If managed poorly, I even believe that AI could be a risk to humanity as a whole.
6: OpenAI's Sam Altman says AI companies need to be regulated.
9: They must be shaped through democratic processes and by governments accountable to the people that they serve.
6: Computer scientist Yoshua Bengio says there are three global threats from AI.
10: First, catastrophic misuse, for example, by terrorists. Second, power concentration. And third, loss of control of AI.
6: Bengio says the warnings are not a marketing stunt. I'm Ed Donahue.
4: Southwestern Mexico is bracing for heavy rain and mudslides after Polo became a major hurricane in the Pacific. Forecasters also warning that another system heading toward Hawaii could cause catastrophic flooding later in the week. Hurricane Polo expected to skirt Mexico's Guerrero state, submerging coastal areas with up to 6 inches of rain through Thursday. Tropical storm Nolo expected to approach the Big Island as early as Friday. More on these stories from townhall.com.
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13: 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Wayne Newton's former compound here in Las Vegas, a well-known property in town, about to be turned into a housing development. Luxury home builder Blue Heron has announced plans to build a 77-lot development on the nearly 40-acre site previously known as Casa de Shenandoah. That's at the southwest corner of Sunset and Pecos. Current plans call for one- and two-story single-family homes and for keeping the existing man-made lake that is serviced by a private well there. Rental rates in Southern Nevada continue to drop, but not as fast as other parts of the southwest part of the country. Online rental website Zumper reports Las Vegas area rents have been slowly declining since August of last year, with a one-bedroom unit dropping by 3.4%, a two-bedroom down by 2%. Local real estate experts say Las Vegas rents used to be well below the national average before the COVID-19 pandemic hit, but since then, a housing supply shortage and a lack of new apartment construction has changed the rental market. Meanwhile, nearly half of Clark County homes are not owner-occupied. Clark County tax records through 2025 show nearly 43% of the home units here in the county are not occupied by their owners. Local real estate experts say Las Vegas is in the midst of a housing crisis as home prices and rents remain high and near record levels coming out of the COVID-19 pandemic. Boyd Gaming sells the former site of its Eastside Cannery. Boyd sold the longtime empty hotel casino for nearly $29 million to a New York investment firm, which immediately granted an option to home builder Lennar to buy the property. The nearly 30-acre site also involves a so-called land banker, a group that buys land for home builders and then sells them plots when they're ready to build. Take AM 670 with you wherever you go. 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
17: Yeah, with that, I have my notes here that I'm supposed to take questions from CNN and Politico. Anybody from CNN Politico here? No? Okay. All right.

0: for once in my life, CNN has been banished from the White House. They're banned.
1: There we go.
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0: reaction. For once the fake news isn't welcomed anymore.
1: Come on now. We're going to find out whether or not they are continuing to be banned. They are being banned. The Democrats, the left is melting down. It really isn't really that big a meltdown, to be honest. I don't think that many people are really freaking out about it because CNN and MS Now and Politico are so despicable and absolutely unlikable. So, I haven't seen the outrage, really. I haven't seen that much outrage with regard to but anyway, it's before the court today. We will find out exactly what's going on. Let me find it here real quick. Let me give you a nutshell. I have some news I want to tell you here shortly. I'm a little distracted, and it's good news. But I'm going to get to this first because it's more important to you than what I'm going to tell you very shortly. Donald Trump insists the White House ban on CNN and MS Now is lawful under the First Amendment. Leaning onto a Wednesday hearing on a temporary restraining order, the administration argued for Trump and top White House aides in his opposition filing that the president's actions are lawful under the First Amendment. Nobody cared about Trump's First Amendment rights when they shut him down on social media, and they also kept him from being able to talk about any of his the political indictments that he was under. The judges put a gag order on that. So, the people going after him could get, go after him, say anything they wanted to say, but he couldn't, you see. But nobody gave a rat's behind about that. Okay, the ban, the Trump's previous quip that there was no particularly reason for the ban, the Department of Justice is now claiming that CNN, MS Now, and Politico have, quote, engaged in a number of reporting incidents that have threatened national security over stories on the construction of Trump's much criticized ballroom, swiping at past rulings on the White House access. The DOJ is also maintaining that the while the D.C. Circuit has held that some areas of the White House grounds constitute a non-public, that decision is wrong and should be overruled. Later Tuesday, the DOJ laid out POTUS' point of view. The White House is the home and workplace of the nation's commander-in-chief, which is true. And if you really want to put it in perspective, just say, hey, kids, get off my lawn. How about that? The 19-page document from Assistant Attorney General Brett Schumacher and others at the DOJ states, plaintiffs CNN, MS Now, and Politico have long been granted privileged access to White House grounds, but the president in concluded they have failed to maintain basic minimum standards of professionalism and decorum. This is true, by the way, expected of those given access to the White House complex, including by publishing sensitive and classified information. That is true. The DOJ also claimed that the revocation of credentials was preliminary and that notices were sent to the networks Tuesday. The letters filed with the court and featuring no letterhead gave them until Friday to contest the decision. And then, of course, CNN is going absolutely ape crap. They're just thinking it's Nazi Germany all over again. They're a whole lot under Joe Biden, who never had press conferences and only took questions that were handed to him. And then Barack Obama kicked all of the press photographers out and only had a White House photographer and shared those. And then also he went after people like James Rosen and the AP, actually had them surveilled by the DOJ. But there's no Nazi talk about that. Here's the president yesterday after a absolutely phenomenal speech at the United Nations, talking about having every single right to be able to say no to some people on the White House grounds.
2: If the district court decides against you, will you let the free media outlets back in?
3: Well, it probably will, because this is a judge who's not a particularly fair judge.
1: Yeah.
3: They never are. But I'm talking about national security. And I think we have a right to clean out fake news, you know? News is fake. And by the way, they said they were going to be here, but they came. You know, I knew that would happen. What, are they not going to be with President Xi tomorrow? So, but they said, we will not cover Trump. This is something you don't have to know about. You don't have to. You won't have this problem. But, you know, we have a lot of fake news. And I think when news is fake and it's actually dangerous, I think I have a right to clear it out.
2: How is it dangerous? Could you just elaborate? How are these news media outlets dangerous?
3: Oh, when they make statements about the war, when they make false statements, false malicious, and they don't have sources, but they say they do. No, it's very dangerous for our country, and I won't stand for it.
1: Yeah, and when they foment stochastic terror. That's another thing that when you call the president or don't push back on the press, the press doesn't push back when people call the president a fascist, a Nazi, or a white supremacist. There is that too, by the way.
4: Terrorism experts call this stochastic terrorism, where somebody has been so demonized that it creates this heightened risk of lone wolf actors.
5: Donald Trump is turning this nation into Nazi Germany.
6: You don't have a president, as you said, talking about exterminating Latino.
7: A re-election of Donald Trump could mean the end of democracy.
8: This would be the end of America.
9: An actual Trump-led wannabe empire. End of democracy.
10: Stochastic terrorism is a way of using language that is clearly meant to incite some percentage of the people listening for a violent purpose.
11: What does that potentially do for unbalanced people out there?
12: Yeah. He is destructive to our democracy, and he has to be eliminated.
1: Yeah, there you go. There you go. When stuff like that's allowed on the networks, when it has for the last 10 freaking years. For MS Now, they got hosts on their show who say this nonsense every damned day. Here's who is this moron? Andrew Weissman. He says that Donald Trump kicking MS Now and CNN Politico off of the White House grounds, which is a privilege, is a return to Nazi Germany.
13: I wanted to just take a quick moment to point out something about the president reaching for something that is so blatantly unconstitutional. And for people to understand, it is not about CNN or MS Now.
1: Yeah, it is.
13: Or Politico. It is about the right of people to get the news and to hear the news.
1: You aren't delivering the news. You're covering up good news. You're covering up the scandals of Democrats, and you are ignoring the good news of the Trump administration and making up a lot of things about the Trump administration that aren't true.
13: And that they choose.
1: In Russia collusion, anyone?
13: In the 1930s,
1: oh, here we go. Germany.
13: In Germany, William Shirer and other foreign journalists were required by the German government when they were reporting on the growth of National Socialism, of the Nazi Party,
1: yeah.
13: They were required,
1: yes,
13: before they could report to their home countries,
1: yeah, sure,
13: to give their written statements to the government before the public in other countries could hear what was going on in Germany.
1: Donald Trump has done none of that. You moron! He's done none of that. But what the Biden administration did was create a division of disinformation, an office of disinformation, a disinformation governor's bureau. It collapsed when Americans said no, but they did call conservative viewpoints disinformation, disinformatia, misinformation, or malinformation, which means they said the truth about the government, but the government covered it up because it wasn't good news for the government. They did all three of those things, pales by comparison to kicking MSNBC, piece of crap, Politico, ultra piece of crap, and CNN, super piece of crap, off of the White House grounds. They can go ahead and do their nonsense anywhere else. They just aren't allowed on the White House grounds. Honestly, it's a joke. And you think that Donald Trump is bad? Compare what Weissman just said to what Barack Obama did in 2013.
14: This is an extraordinary seizure of telephone records. The Associated Press says the Justice Department secretly obtained 2 months of telephone records of reporters and editors for the AP. Records listed.
1: I do not believe that Donald Trump has done that.
14: Incoming and outgoing calls, the duration of each call, and for the
1: work. But Joe Biden's DOJ did that to Trump, his associates, and members of Congress, Republicans.
14: And personal phone numbers of AP employees, according to the news agency.
1: Yeah.
15: In the sweep up of the AP's phone records,
1: yeah,
15: DOJ leadership violated its own rules.
1: Under the direction of Barack Obama.
15: So this was an unprecedented intrusion into AP's news gathering.
1: Sounds like Nazi Germany.
15: Records. We had never seen anything like this before. And it was an intrusion by government officials that was so broad,
1: yes,
15: so overreaching,
1: yeah,
15: so secretive,
1: I know,
15: that it violated the protective zone that the First Amendment provides journalists in the United States.
1: And what do they say, kids? If anybody wants to see your protected zone, you tell somebody.
15: The DOJ's actions could not have been more tailor-made to comfort authoritarian regimes that want to suppress their own news media.
1: What?
15: The United States does it too, they can say.
1: Wow.
15: It should not be this way.
1: Yeah, that kind of compares pales by comparison to Donald Trump saying of a bunch of networks that call him a Nazi and a fascist that you you can't be on the lawn.
16: And let me ask you tonight, do you think Donald Trump is a fascist?
17: Yes, I do. Yes, I do.
4: This guy's tendencies towards leaning towards dictatorship is un-American.
17: It is deeply troubling and incredibly dangerous that Donald Trump would invoke Adolf Hitler, the man who is responsible for the deaths of 6 million Jews and hundreds of thousands of Americans.
18: When you said we do agree, President Biden believes that Donald...
1: Yeah, you see, you put the president in a clear and present danger when you don't push back on absurdities like calling him a Nazi, a fascist, or a white supremacist, and then acts of violence are committed against him. Oh, and Charlie Kirk, by the way, too. So there's that. So there's that. That is not journalism. That is allowing people to inflame a situation, endanger a president. As far as I'm concerned, that should be grounds for them not being on the White House grounds. Let's take a break and come back. This is the Rob Carson Show.
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1: All right, for those who need a refresher course, here are all of the things. I should just say some of the things that MSNBC, MS Now has been wrong about over the last 8 years.
5: Tape right now, because I'm about to tell you the truth. And F you if you can't handle the truth. This version of Biden, intellectually, analytically, is the best Biden ever. Not a close second, and I've known him for years.
6: Being able to hop from person to person to person, potentially mutating and becoming more virulent and drug resistant along the way. Now we know that the vaccines work well enough that the virus stops with every vaccinated person.
1: Didn't work.
7: Police station. There are fires burning in different directions around me. There's another fire over there. You can see from the aerial shots. And to your point a moment ago, I want to be clear in how I characterize this. This is mostly a protest. It is not generally speaking, unruly.
8: Sure, you believe the president right now has been an agent of the Russians?
9: Yes. I think there's more evidence than
8: agent.
9: He is. Yes, and I think all the arrows point in that direction, and I haven't seen a single...
1: That's Eric Swalwell. He's been ghosted.
9: ...piece of evidence that he's not.
8: An agent like in the 1940s where you had people who were Reds, to use an old term, like that. In other words, working for a foreign power.
9: He's working on behalf of the Russians, yeah.
8: Okay.
1: Now, Hillary Clinton already bought and paid for. She got $150 million from Russian oligarchs who were shareholders in Uranium One. It's real. It happened.
6: A vaccinated person gets exposed to the virus... The virus does not infect them. The virus cannot then use that person to go anywhere else.
10: Literally, the only people die are the unvaccinated.
1: Oh, my God.
10: And for those of you spreading...
1: That's Chuck Tard.
10: ...misinformation, shame on you.
1: I'm sorry, that was a mistake. It was Chuck Tard.
10: Shame on you.
6: It cannot use a vaccinated person as a host to go get more people.
1: Ugh.
5: There is an onslaught in the southern border still. And it's all Donald Trump's fault. You know who says that?
1: Who?
5: Donald
6: from
5: Trump.
6: From an Indigenous People's March. And he can be seen walking between the students and the protesters.
1: There's a Cub Kids lie.
6: Philip said he wanted to defuse the situation, but felt threatened when the students surrounded
1: him. When they were confronted by Chief Sitting Bullcrap.
6: Him. According to Sandman,
11: NBC's reporting, but I'm going to try to do some real-time fact-checking.
1: Yeah.
11: Now, that finding by Mr. Durham is contradicted by DOJ's own IG, Mr. Horowitz, in 2019, who found that the investigation was opened, was predicated, it was necessary, and that there was no bias. Now,
12: was it your conclusion that there was that political bias did not affect any part of the Page investigation, any part of Crossfire Hurricane? Is that what you
13: did
12: concluded?
13: Not reach that.
12: Because I could have sworn, in fact, I know for a fact that I've heard that today from this committee, but that's not your conclusion?
13: We have been very careful in connection with the FISAs for the reasons you mentioned to not...
1: Yeah, I remember the FISA court with the, what are the what the hell was that called, Brian? It was the dossier about prostitutes peeing on Donald Trump's bed in London that never happened.
13: Reach that conclusion?
1: Sent it to the FISA court thing, so they were able to surveil Donald Trump, his campaign, his transition team, and his presidency, which ultimately resulted in the first impeachment for nothing.
13: In part, as we've talked about earlier, the...
1: And the media gobbled it up.
13: ...duration of the email, the text messages associated with...
6: He doesn't even have an X in mind. He just says, it will go away like things go away. There's no reason to believe this will just go away. That's not how contagious viral epidemics work.
1: They've been wrong about everything because they lie, and they are tools of the state. That's what MSNBC, CNN, and the Politico are. They are just tools of the state. Everything you just heard there was proven wrong, and I could go on and on. Carl Higbee did an amazing job the other night of going through just, and I was going to use it on the TV show this weekend, but honestly, he did 6 minutes of all of the things that the media has been
14: wrong
1: about.
14: Here's a list of things
2: things that CNN, MSNBC, and a few other leftist outlets like Politico also lied about or made up or misled the American people. You had the COVID lab leak as racist. It turned out that was true. All right. And then the Hunter Biden laptop was Russian disinformation. That actually was also true. Yeah. Joe Biden will never ban gas stoves. And then he banned gas stoves. These are all things that these people ran with. COVID deaths are overcounted.
1: Hands up, don't shoot, you know.
2: They said that was a conspiracy theory. And then
1: On and on. They are purely propagandist organizations who prop up Democrats, cover up the good news from coming out of the Trump administration, cover up the corruption of Democratic administrations. We've seen this time and time and time and time again, whether it be classified documents, whether it be Russia collusion. It's a joke at this point. It's a joke, and they still think they can get away with it. This, as CNN apparently is going to be under new management, and it looks like they may end up having to be lean into the conservative side of things. I don't know all the details on it. I'm going to be honest about it. I don't know all of the details on it, but there is a real chance of a pretty big changes happening at CNN. Much needed changes at CNN. This is Craig Melvin of the Today Show. Remember that show on NBC that nobody watches anymore? Confronting Marco Rubio about being booted. Not him, of course, but the others being booted.
4: You know, the White House has banned three networks from coverage there. Among those, CNN, you have a pool of reporters that travel with you. Any plans to ban any of the reporters who travel with you as a result?
14: Look, I got to be honest with you. Maybe you're not going to like to hear this, but I watch a lot of American news coverage, and it sounds, in some cases, for example, like they're rooting for Iran.
4: With all due respect, should media outlets be banned because the president doesn't like their coverage? Should you be able
14: to
4: ban?
14: Well, they're not banned. They are
4: banned. They're banned from the White House.
14: No, we're not closing CNN. Well, that's different. What they want is access to the workspace that the president
4: uses. Does it sit right with
14: you? And I think the White House feels very strongly.
4: Does it sit right with you?
14: The president feels very strongly that why should I have people working in my building and in my office that I believe are not honestly covering my administration? That's how he feels. We're not closing.
1: And are effectively enemies of the state. That's the truth. Enemies of the state. Enemies of the president, his administration, his Pentagon. I can go on and on and on and on and on. They aren't news organizations. Maybe this is the butt kicking they needed. And now CNN's going to be purchased, and hopefully they'll make it a little bit right. Good luck, Barry Weiss. Let's take a break and come back. This is the Rob Carson Show. Big announcement coming up.
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1: All right. So, I have some news. I needed to kind of get myself together here this morning. About 6 weeks ago, I decided to make my cancer diagnosis public. And the reason why I did that is because I was in a real place of darkness. And I knew I couldn't do it alone. I got back from Kansas City. When I was in Kansas City, one of my doctors said I have an aggressive form of prostate cancer. And I was in a very dark place. So Monday, I came back to work, and in the last 4 months, I've been putting on kind of a, I guess, a

you know, drive to the MRI yourself, and then you drive to the PET scan yourself, and you get the blood drawn here, and the blood drawn there, and the blood drawn there, and, you know, they should just put a tap. Just put a tap right here on this right arm. Just put a tap right here. Just open it up like you're opening it. Pardon me, I've been kind of emotional this morning. So I asked you on that Monday, I asked you to pray for me, and I had so much love come out. So much love come out. And I got in touch with a friend of mine named Mark Meckler, who is with Convention of States, and another friend of mine named Anthony Faraci. And another friend of mine you've heard of named Blaine Holt. And Matthew told me to talk to Mark, and Mark told me that I need to look at the MACUS protocols and just investigate what Dr. William MACUS has been talking about. Now, I had looked at it months before, and I began a few months ago doing light doses of ivermectin and membendazole and fenbendazole. Now, I'm not prescribing this to you. I'm just telling you what I've been doing. All right, so I'm not a doctor. I'm just telling you what I've been doing, and I have yet to. I'm still doing other protocols that I'm going to be doing, but I'm just going to tell you, I've been doing ivermectin and membendazole and fenbendazole, and then after I came back and talked to Mark and my other and Blaine, I heard stories from them where Blaine has his brother survive stage 4 prostate cancer using ivermectin, membendazole, and conventional protocols. Same goes for Mark. Mark's wife beat breast cancer. And so I began, in earnest, the full-blown protocol recommended by Dr. William MACUS from Canada, who now is in the United States of America. I also started a keto diet. Very strict, no sugar, no carbs, no processed food whatsoever, meat and greens and low-carb vegetables and all of that. That's been a hell of a deal. I mean, I'm very strict with it. And then also a host of different supplements, including some I've never heard of, lactoferrin, berberine, zinc you've heard of, vitamin D, sunlight is recommended on this as well. And I have acquired in the last 6 or 8 weeks folders full of material. I have them at home. I've never been organized in my life, but I managed to somehow be organized. In the time that I talked to you, I went to Johns Hopkins and I got a second opinion. I was slated for surgery September the 3rd, 20 days ago, and the cancer had gone outside of the prostate slightly, and so that made me ineligible for surgery. So we're going to go with radiation, and I've got a radial oncologist, and we were scheduled. By the way, literally 2 weeks ago, I went in and talked to the radiation oncologist, and he says, "Well, we should be able to start the radiation in 2 to 3 months when we get your PSA down and your testosterone down." So I'm thinking I'm going to be 2 to 3 months out before we do the radiation. Long story short, actually, long story's been long, but let me tell you the end of it. I did blood work last week. 6 weeks ago, my PSA was at 12.9. That's high. That means the prostate is really inflamed. It peaked at about 15 in May. And that was, you know, what really concerned them. That's what caused the biopsy and all of that. And that's when we found that it was aggressive cancer. It was a 4-4. It's pretty heavy duty, pretty scary stuff. In about 6 weeks, my PSA has gone from 12.9. to 1. It's gone from 12.9 to 1. My doctor, Dr. MACUS, who took on my case individually, he doesn't usually do that, went, "Wow, congratulations, wonderful news."
about 6 weeks

0: 6 to 8 weeks from 13 to 1, meaning that the prostate is no longer inflamed. This doesn't mean the cancer's gone. Okay, this doesn't mean the cancer's gone. We still got to kick cancer's ass. We've still got to kick cancer's ass. And I'm going to kick cancer's ass. Also, my testosterone is down, I believe, very close enough to begin radiation 2 months early. And the only reason I want to do the radiation is to spike the football. Now, I'm going to tell you this. I don't believe it was only the protocols. I really do believe the prayers were powerful. And from my Christian and my Jewish brothers and sisters, I can't tell you how many people said that they, when they were going through Rosh Hashanah, that they were adding my name to the prayer list, or those going to Mass and whatnot were adding my name to their prayer list. I know that it made a difference. I remember when, in the mid-90s, when my mother-in-law, who's no longer with us, had cancer. She had stage 4 cancer in the mid-90s. And I talked about it on the radio in Minneapolis. And we had just prayer chains going everywhere. And she beat this. And in the mid-90s, you weren't supposed to beat stage 4 breast cancer, but she did. And I said that prayer is as powerful as surgery, radiation, and chemotherapy. And I have to believe that. For my PSA to go from 13 to 1 in 6 weeks, that you had something to do with it. So I wanted to share that with you, because the last few months have been rough, and you have caused me to see some sunshine. I wanted to share that with you. And if you are experiencing anything like this and going through this, I want to use this audience, and I hope you will. You will pray for those who need it, and whenever you have something, you put it up on the chat on all of the social media and on my social media, because I think that we're seeing something miraculous here, and I hope that when this is all said and done, that it will impact a lot of people in a very, very, very positive manner. So with that, I'm going to say take a break and say God bless you, and I love you, and I'll be right back.
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6: Hey, it's the Rob Carson Show. Wednesday. And, I'm grateful that you indulge me in sharing my personal story. I knew when I asked you for prayers about 6-8 weeks ago that it was going to make a difference. I want to mention a couple of things real quick that I think you might find interesting. The day after I asked for your prayers, I was going to get my PET scan result, and I was terrified of what it was going to show. Because, again, my doctor had just told me it is an aggressive cancer. And the next morning, my radiologist, whose name's Vladimir, and, you know, if you want somebody to do your radiation, a Russian's good, right, you know? Anyway, I get an email that morning. Rather than going to the PET scan where, you know, the place and getting the news in the office, I open my email, and in the headline it says, "Great news." And he told me that it hadn't really, it was just a little spreading down there near the prostate itself. And he said, "Rob, we're going to knock this out 6 weeks. No problem, Rob. We take care of you. We raise the toast of vodka when we're done." No, I'm just kidding. He didn't say that. But that happened the day after. Couple of things that have happened along the way that are kind of interesting. My first prescription, when I went to the CVS, the pharmacist's name is Amen. His name is Amen. His name is Amen. I thought that was pretty amazing. When I was driving home from my PET scan appointment, there was a plumbing and heating truck in front of me. And just the word, their name, in the back window of the vehicle was Risen. R-I-S-E-N. Was Risen. And I'm like, okay, well, this is kind of strange. This is kind of strange. When I went to the St. Louis trip last weekend, I was in an Uber with a gentleman from Ethiopia, and he had a big, beautiful wooden cross dangling from the rearview mirror, and I asked him his name, and he said, "My name is," and I don't recall his name. He says, "It means grace. It means grace." And then I introduced my, "This is going to freak you out. Are you ready for this?" I like to talk to people. I talk to everybody, the parking lot attendants, you know, whoever. You drive my Uber, I'm going to get to know you. And I just decided to strike up a conversation with the parking lot attendant in the lower level of the building here. And his name is Messiah. That's how you pronounce his name. It's Messiah. So these are little things that, you know, I kind of go, oh, wow. Then there's a story a couple months ago when I went to get my dry cleaning, and the dry cleaning lady said, I found something in your pocket. It was in your jacket pocket. I said, what? And she held me up this little white Bible, and I had never seen it in my life. It was just in my pocket. And folded over, accidentally in a printing accident, were notes from Scripture that impacted my life at that time. I mean, it was exactly what I needed to hear. So I'm not saying, you know, I'm anything special. I'm hoping this happens for you, but I know that I am blessed, you know. I say that, you know, Rush was the EIB network. Mine is the BBB network. You know, selling cars, getting discovered by Chris Ruddy, then getting a divorce, my wife wanting a divorce, and moving here to Washington, D.C., leaving my possessions and my children behind, and then getting, you know, cancer. Boom, you know. But I want you to know every step of the way, I feel like I'm blessed beyond belief. Really, really do. And I'll tell you what's changed. And Blaine Holt helped me with this, because I, you know, whenever I'd get into bad spots, I'd always blame God on it and stop praying and be like, you know what, you're not going to help me here. Heck with this. And I realized it wasn't God doing that. God wouldn't do that. There are other dark forces that do it, and the last 4 months I really felt those dark forces in the same room with me when I went to bed at night. It was like they were right there. And so, all right, I'm gonna end this conversation. We don't need to talk about this anymore today. But I do think it's remarkable that I had a PSA of 13 6 weeks ago when I asked you to pray for me, and today it's one. Using the William Mackus protocols, and it's worth investigating. I'm not saying, you know, I'm not prescribing anything. It's worth, if you're doing, you know, other cancer protocols, or you know somebody, you know, chemo, radiation, those are powerful surgery, powerful, but you might look at these as well. And you're seeing a lot of talk about ivermectin and mebendazole and finbendazole. And if you may recall, there was a visceral response against ivermectin during COVID. Tony Fauci, the same guy who prescribed AZT for AIDS, which didn't work. Tony Fauci, which also created a virus, paid for a virus in China, created a vaccine that has caused thousands of injuries and all of this. He had a visceral response to ivermectin, horse paste. Everybody in the media, all the late night shows, ivermectin bad, ivermectin horse paste. Why would you take ivermectin? Nobody knew what the hell ivermectin was. Even Bill Maher went, why are you saying this about ivermectin? What's wrong with ivermectin? What was wrong with prescribing ivermectin instead of just wearing a mask or standing 6 feet from somebody or taking a vaccine? There was a visceral response. I'm hoping that we discover that maybe it's a wonder drug. I'm not saying it's the end all. I'm just saying it's worth investigating. And by the way, they are investigating it now at 6 University Hospitals, Florida, and Johns Hopkins. Let's take a break. This is the Rob Carson Show.
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0: I wanted to know, you know, I was I've been watching, you know, seeing on online wellness company. There's some other companies that do the ivermectin, fenmendazole, and I, you know, it's just it's all of a sudden just kind of they're just kind of it's becoming organic. Of all people, Alex Jones has got a big endorsement with an ivermectin fenmendazole thing in there, and what they're doing is they're saying it's an anti-parasitic. And it is. It's an anti-parasitic. But it's a repurposed drug. Oddly enough, you remember when Fauci and all the people were saying ivermectin's terrible, blah, blah, blah, blah. They were calling it horse paste and all this, and they were saying, it's animal medicine. Well, guess what? A lot of medicines that start in animals, they use for animals, they use for humans. They do testing on animals, too, by the way. So, anyway, I think it's interesting that this is happening all at this time. I believe that we live in we have arrived in this moment in history at a very serendipitous time. I really do believe it, and I believe the forces of darkness are going to be going down fighting, and they are. And every single day you see them clawing and scratching at us and saying, oh, yeah, you know, Abdul Al-Sayed is ahead by 9 in Michigan because, you know, Mike Rogers is such a terrible candidate. Really? Is he? Really? Really? No, he's not. Or, you know, Donald Trump, his ratings are so low. I mean, he has no chance of winning the midterm. And they've been saying that forever. And so the forces of darkness are not going into hell very easily. The DSA took over the Democrat Party, and we recognized the evil of that. They don't believe in God. They don't believe in the Constitution. They don't believe in the greatest country in the history of the world that has enriched more people, saved more lives than any country in history, freed more people than any time in history. And the DSA jumped in on the Democrat Party, and the Democrat Party welcomed them in. And they're not talking about it. They're not talking about him anymore. They're distancing themselves. But it's too late. But it's too late. We already know who they are. So whenever they throw something at you, like some sort of poll that, oh God, everything's terrible, you give them right back to them. You say, I'm going to overwhelm you with joy, with faith, and with patriotism. We are the reaction to the action of evil that had overtaken the world. Freedom is coming across the world, and prosperity like we've never seen it before. Hour number two of the Rob Carson Show right ahead. Do not go anywhere.
1: This is the right choice for me.

0: 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Wayne Newton's former compound here in Las Vegas, a well-known property in town, about to be turned into a housing development. Luxury home builder Blue Heron has announced plans to build a 77-lot development on the nearly 40-acre site previously known as Casa de Shenandoah. That's at the southwest corner of Sunset and Pecos. Current plans call for one- and two-story single-family homes and for keeping the existing man-made lake that is serviced by a private well there. Rental rates in Southern Nevada continue to drop, but not as fast as other parts of the southwest part of the country. Online rental website Zumper reports Las Vegas area rents have been slowly declining since August of last year, with a one-bedroom unit dropping by 3.4%, a two-bedroom down by 2%. Local real estate experts say Las Vegas rents used to be well below the national average before the COVID-19 pandemic hit, but since then, a housing supply shortage and a lack of new apartment construction has changed the rental market. Meanwhile, nearly half of Clark County homes are not owner-occupied. Clark County tax records through 2025 show nearly 43% of the home units here in the county are not occupied by their owners. Local real estate experts say Las Vegas is in the midst of a housing crisis as home prices and rents remain high and near record levels coming out of the COVID-19 pandemic. Boyd Gaming sells the former site of its Eastside Cannery. Boyd sold the longtime empty hotel casino for nearly $29 million to a New York investment firm, which immediately granted an option to home builder Lennar to buy the property. The nearly 30-acre site also involves a so-called land banker, a group that buys land for home builders and then sells them plots when they're ready to build. Take AM 670 with you wherever you go. 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
6: And everything in between, including your stories, send them to OurAmericanStories.com with some of our favorite. Mike Levin was president and chief operating officer of Las Vegas Sands Corporation, one of the great hoteliers of all time, a legend in his business. He also happens to be a friend who almost every time I talk to him, I learn something about him, myself, and life. He's what you would call a wise man. And we need more wisdom in this country. And we love bringing wisdom to this show. Up next is a story Mike tells about his time in law school. Mike had graduated from Tufts. He's a Boston guy, a diehard Patriots fan. We'll forgive him for that. And in the end, this is a story about empathy and about life. And he's a businessman talking about empathy. And ordinarily, you wouldn't think that would happen. Let's hear Mike and his story.
7: Tufts was a really great experience and prepared me to go to law school. So I applied to law school and I took the LSATs. And I'm never a great test taker, but I scored in those years 75 or 78th percentile, something like that. So I decided I'd apply to all the best law schools except Harvard and Yale. So I applied to Columbia, I applied to Stanford, I applied to Michigan, I applied to NYU and University of Chicago, which at that time, those were all the highest rated schools. I got into all of those schools in law school, and even with my LSAT test, it was a little easier then. And I got a scholarship to University of Chicago. because they were trying to recruit from the East Coast, and Tufts had the right to pick a student who was getting in to take the scholarship. So I got a scholarship, and I did get into Columbia. But how fate works, I was supposed to go to Columbia with a good friend of mine from Tufts, a guy named Robert Field, and his father had a law firm, was partners of a law firm in New York City. And he said, go to law school with me, and then we can work in the firm together. I said, oh, gee, that's a ready-made job. I said, great, we'll go to school together. Well, he didn't get into Columbia, and I did. So I decided not to go to Columbia and take the scholarship and go to Chicago. So that changed my life, too. And I worked my butt off in Chicago. I was lonely. It was the first time, other than summer camp, that I was away from home that far. But I really put my nose to the grindstone. I took my Latin school study habits into law school. We had five courses in the first, it was a trimester. We took the exams. I went home for Christmas, and when I got back, I got my marks. And I did very well on four of the courses, and on one course I got a 41. It was a contracts course. And of all the courses to get a 41 on, you would think that no one in the world in contracts could possibly get a lousy mark in contracts. I mean, it's really a relatively simplistic course compared to criminal law and real estate and a few of the other things I was taking. Anyway, the professor of the course was a guy named Malcolm Sharp. All I knew about Malcolm Sharp, it was his book that we were using, and that he had been one of the criminal lawyers defending the Rosenberg trial with the two spies that were eventually executed for treason in the United States. So he was a pretty famous guy. And he started the class, and he said, if anybody had any questions about their exam, please come and see me. Well, I'm now, this was 1959, 1960, I'm now 21 or 22. And I'd never talked to a teacher, ever. I never went about a mark. You know, teachers were authority figures. I mean, I grew up with teachers and policemen and firemen and like a rabbi or a priest or anybody else. I mean, authority figures, you know, yes, sir, yes, sir. I mean, that's the way I was taught. And so I said, well, I guess I better go see this guy because I think I'm going to flunk. So I went to see Malcolm Sharp, and I'm terrified. I go in. And he said, well, why are you here, Levin? And I said, I'm here because I don't understand why I got a 41. And he said to me, I'll never forget it. He said to me, you don't understand contracts, and I don't think you ever will. And I left. And I went back to my room. I got my books. I went to the bookstore. I sold my books back to the bookstore. My roommate was a guy named Richard Boghossian, who went to Tufts with me, a terrific guy for me. He became an ambassador to Nigeria. He was in foreign service, a wonderful guy. I said, I'm leaving. I'm getting in my car. I had a 59 Volkswagen that I got for graduation. It was $1,565. And I was going to get in my car, pack up, and go home. And so he said, don't go, don't go. I said, no, I'm going. I sold my books. Next thing I know, I got a call from the dean, Edmund Levy, who became eventually the Attorney General of the United States. He said, I'd like to see you. I went to see him. I told him the story. He said, please don't go. He said, you finish the year, you're going to be fine. Don't worry about it. He knew the contract. Of all the courses, the contract was probably not that, you know, I mean, you don't have to be a genius to pass a contracts course. I mean, the way they did it in those days. So I said, no, I'm going. I wrote a letter to my parents so the letter would arrive before I got there. But this is an interesting story because if I could redo it, I would have finished the first year. I think it was a bad decision on my part. It was emotional. It was just so difficult to think that I could get such a lousy mark. So I drove home. It was about a 19-hour drive at the time. I had to sing on the way home in the car to keep myself from falling asleep. I got home. I had no idea what my parents were going to say. I was the first graduate student person, you know, to get a professional degree. You know, you can imagine for what that means to first-generation Americans and what have you.
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0: And we continue with Our American Stories. And Mike Levin's story, he had just quit the University of Chicago because he got a wickedly bad grade from a very tough and in the end mean contracts professor, saying and speaking over somebody that they'll never do better. It's just ugly. It's just mean. Mike's returning home. Let's listen to what happens next.
10: So I walked up the door, and the door was open. My father was standing at the door, and he said, "Welcome home." And after a tearful greeting, when we had dinner that night, they said to me, "What are you going to do?" And I said, "Well, I said, Boston University's down the street. Let me take a look at some graduate programs, and maybe I'll get a degree in something." And that's how everything else started. As I went to Boston University, got into a master's in public relations and communications, and was a year-long program with a thesis. And I had a lot of time on my hands. I had been a camp counselor over the summers, and a director of athletics, and assistant head counselor. I've had some administrative jobs and whatever. And there was a part-time job posted, and I thought I could make some money and pay as I was going. And it was at the Morgan Memorial Home for Boys. And it was sort of like an assistant social worker. So, well, I had to be close to being a counselor at camp, you know, the same kind of thing. And I went down there, and I get greeted by a guy whose name was John Moreland. He was about 6'5", must have gone 250. Found out he was a former football player for Grambling at an all-black college. And he was a PhD in social work. Took my resume, you know, he talked to me. He said, okay, I'm going to give you the job. And he said to me, you've never worked for a black guy, have you? I said, no. It didn't make any difference to me. I didn't care. Anyway, I had a nice experience there for the year. And at the end of the year, Dr. Moreland calls me in the office, and I said, look, I'm going to be looking for a job. He said, I'll tell you what. He said, I'll hire you here. Why don't you become permanent? And he said, I'll pay for you to get a master's degree in social work. I said, I need to make more money. I'm getting married in May, and I don't know if I can afford to be married in this situation. So I said, will you write me a letter of recommendation? And he said, sure. And I saved the letter. I can read it to you. Yeah. And it says, to whom it may concern, it gives me a great deal of pleasure to recommend to you Michael A. Levin. The young man came to work with us about a year ago, and during this period has contributed a great deal to the efficiency of our unit. However, there are several intangibles beyond efficiency which have accrued to us in consequence of his presence. He is a jovial, personable, and intelligent fellow. He has been found to be circumspect in his dealing with all members of the organization. He has made up for lack of experience by initiative, desire, and in short, hard and thoughtful work. He put his heart into his job at all times. Mr. Levin will be an asset to anyone, whether in an employment or a social situation. Lastly, I can only say Mr. Levin's presence will be very much missed. This young man has an excellent future in store for him. His executive potential is paramount. Thank you. Sincerely yours, J.B. Moreland. To this day, every time I look at that letter, I don't understand how he possibly could have known in 1 year, with the exposure I had working 30 hours a week, that that description of me could be written. I don't ever remember being jovial. I don't remember. I know I worked hard. I know I read all the files. I know about. I wanted to learn about the kids that were in the home, so I kept pulling the files out and understand there were 15 or so resident kids. And I remember that one was a descendant of Ulysses S. Grant, the present United States family. And they were troubled kids, and that his parents were all military, and they made him sit at attention at the table when he was 1 or 2 years old. It was in it was stuck in my head. And it was a very racially mixed group. No one cared. I mean, it was very integrated. And the ability to be able to project yourself into someone else's position and empathize with them. Like, I talk a lot about when you have to terminate somebody. And I talk about terminations and firing. It's the most hideous thing you have to do, unless the person's a thief or a rapist or something like that. But for the lack of being able to perform the job, I mean, I would put myself in a situation of thinking about, what do you think it feels like when somebody tells you you can't perform anything? And I think that the experience with Malcolm Sharp was really one that always stayed with me. How could the guy do that to me? When all he had to do was to say, Mr. Levin, let me explain to you how you could have done from a 41 to a 61. I want to help you. My whole life would have changed on that page. Now, I don't know whether it would change favorably or not, but it would have changed. So when you're in a position, an authoritative position, your responsibility with people and customers has to be, how do you help them, not how do you hurt them? And I, you know something, I don't think it's any different with your children. When you bring up your children, I mean, nobody has experience being a parent unless they're a parent. You're learning from day one. What's the difference between a child and your employee? What's the difference between a child and your customer? It's the same thing. It's being able to say, can you project yourself into what it feels like? So when I began to develop a termination technique to say, look, I made a mistake. And the person looked at me and said, yeah. I said, I don't think the job fits. I should have thought better. I want to take some responsibility. But you have to go. And how is that different than saying, you failed. You're out. I'm disappointed in your performance. And I, you know, when I was a high school basketball player, I was a pretty good player. In the state tournament, I played 30 seconds, the last 30 seconds. I wasn't on the floor for the last minute or so. He just put me in. My parents were at the game. Because I was a sixth man, basically. So the next season, we had an alumni game. And I came back from Tufts, where I was playing some freshman basketball. And I had improved a lot. I scored 22 points in the alumni game. And the coach came over to me afterwards. He said, Mike, he said, where were you last year? I took my finger and I pointed to the corner of the bench. I was there. You know, I said, oh. So I think after all is said and done with all this, we could walk through job after job after job, but you know and I know people don't change. They are who they are. And many years later, you know, I ran into a guy from a professor at a law school at Duke, was on a board with me, and he happened to know who Malcolm Sharpe was, and he said, oh, I can understand it. He behaved that way with everybody.
0: And you've been listening to Mike Levin, and now you know why we tell you he's one of the wise men. And we like bringing voices from every walk of life here on this show. Mike, obviously, running the Las Vegas Sands, no small feat, helping move and create Holiday Inn Worldwide, one of the great hoteliers. But in the end, it's his human nature and his humanity that always comes to the fore. Talk to anybody about Mike, they'll tell you. And by the way, if you have a leader in your community, somebody in the business world, a church leader, wherever, an education person. My dad was a great leader at a school system where he was a superintendent for 20 years. We'd love to hear their voice, bring wisdom across the airwaves and love. And Mike epitomizes both words. Mike Levin's storytelling, his wisdom, here on Our American Stories.

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15: And we continue with our American stories. The story of the English language is itself something we cover, and we've been doing it with a remarkable author, Andrew Thompson, who's written a terrific book, Hair of the Dog, to paint the town red, The Curious Origins of Everyday Sayings and Fun Phrases. Here's Andrew with some more stories about phrases we all know but don't know why we use them.
16: Sold down the river means to be betrayed or cheated or misled, and it derives from the times of slavery in America. In the early 19th century, when the slave trade was in full swing, wealthy estate owners in northern Mississippi would handpick the best slaves to live and work on their properties. These slaves were in close contact with the families and lived in, relatively speaking, comfortable situation. They were often treated well and sometimes seen as respected members of the family. But any slave who caused trouble or was considered unsuitable for the landowner's family were put on a boat and sold down the river to the slave plantations on the lower Mississippi. There, the conditions were much harsher and life was cheap, so the slave was sold down the river. Son of a gun is usually said to someone in a friendly way, sort of a young rogue, you son of a gun, and it's yet another nautical phrase. Centuries ago, the British Navy allowed women to join sailors on long voyages and live on the ships. Sometimes the women were partners of the sailors and sometimes they were prostitutes. Pregnancies were common and most babies were born in a designated area behind the ship's gun. Many pregnancies were unplanned and in a lot of instances the child's paternity was unknown. And in such cases, the child was listed in the ship's log as a son of a gun. Sour grapes means to act in a jealous way after a disappointment. It's one of a number of expressions attributed to Aesop, the ancient Greek writer. In his fable, The Fox and the Grapes, a hungry fox sees some ripe grapes hanging from a trestled vine. He uses all of his cunning to get them, but is unsuccessful. Knowing that he won't be able to get the grapes, the embittered fox says that he didn't really want them anyway, declaring, "The grapes are sour and not ripe as I thought." Spick and span means fresh and unused or neat and clean. And it's an expression that originated in the 16th century shipyards. The two words are now obsolete, but at that time, a spick was a spike or a nail, and a span was a wooden shaving chip. When a ship was brand new and first launching, its nails would be shiny and rust-free, and there would be the odd bit of wood shaving on the deck, so it was still considered spick and span. To spill the beans means to confess or divulge a secret, and it has its origins in ancient Greece. When an election was conducted for a new member to enter a secret society or private club, the existing members would vote. They were given a white or a brown bean, and each member could place only one in the jar to cast his vote. A white bean meant yes, and a brown bean meant no. Nobody apart from the vote counters knew how many of each were in each jar, so the new member would never know just how popular or unpopular he was, unless the jar was knocked over. In that case, the beans would spill and the votes would be divulged. The expression spin doctor means someone who gives a twisted and favourable version of events, normally a political press agent or publicist. And it began with American politics. And while the word spin had been used since the early 1800s to mean telling a story, it wasn't until the 1980s when the expression began properly, when Ronald Reagan described the public relations officer to his strategic defense initiative as being on spin control in providing a favorable version of events to the media. The phrase soon changed to spin doctor, and it went from there. The expression spitting image means an exact likeness, and it's actually a corruption of the expression spit an image. The saying began with the idea of someone being formed from the spit of another. So great is the similarity between them. It was as though one had been spat out of the other's mouth. The phrase began in the 1600s and had developed a spitting image by the early 20th century. A square meal is a nutritious meal, and it's a nautical phrase from the British warships of the 17th century. They had poor living conditions. The quarters were cramped and most meals were insubstantial.

0: with handicaps where weaker competitors were given head starts, while a contestant who started from scratch in the ground was given no advantage. The expression was then adopted into the golfing world with swing from scratch. If someone steals your thunder, they are taking credit for something that you did. And that expression began in the theatre in the 1700s with a playwright named John Dennis. He produced a play at the Drury Lane Theatre in London, and for the show he invented a novel method for creating the sound effect of thunder. He hit large tin sheets together backstage. But his play flopped and was replaced by Macbeth. When that production used his technique for simulating thunder, Dennis was enraged and was reported to have said, "How these rascals use me. They will not have my play, and yet they steal my thunder." To be stone broke means having no money at all, and that expression stems from medieval England, where your inability to pay your debts was considered a cardinal sin and was the reason for many suicides. If skilled tradesmen failed to repay their debts, their tools would be repossessed and their stonework benches broken into pieces. This meant they were unable to work. They were also sometimes sentenced to hard labour in prison, where they were forced to break up stones and rocks. Being stone broke later became associated with anyone who had no money. The straight and narrow means proper conduct and moral integrity, and that phrase comes from the Bible. It was formerly straight and narrow, with straight meaning narrow or confining, as in a straitjacket. The book of Matthew reads, "Broad is the way that is the path of destruction, but straight is the gate, and narrow is the way, which leadeth to the house of God." It describes the way and the gate to heaven as being narrow, meaning that one must tread carefully in order to make it there and enter heaven. To take a rain check means to decline an invitation but leave the option to take it up another time, and it began in the world of baseball in America in the late 1870s. The attendance of baseball games at the time during winter months was low, but the fans did not want to shell out and pay for a full price of a ticket even though they loved the game. To stop this, the game's administrators began the practice of allowing fans to leave because of bad weather up to a certain point in the match and then reuse their ticket on another day. This way the fans didn't forfeit the fare and got to watch an entire game. It was known as taking a rain check, and the concept was actually formalised in 1890 in the Constitution of the National League. To take someone for a ride means to cheat or deceive them, and it originated during the era of Prohibition in America. During the 1920s, criminality was high, with gangs dealing in bootlegging and other illegal activities. Competition for market share was strong and gang warfare was rife. Any rival gang member who displeased another chief would commonly be invited by a henchman to go for a ride. The idea was that the men would drive in a car to a secluded place where they could talk matters over and resolve differences. But this was usually just a cover, and the victim rarely returned.
1: And what a delight. A great job on the production by Greg Hengler. And by the way, you can hear Andrew Thompson time and time again. We've done a whole series with him, practically his whole book. Go to our website, OurAmericanStories.com, search for Andrew's work, and you can hear it all. We've done so many good pieces like this. The book, Hair of the Dog to Paint the Town Red, The Curious Origins of Everyday Sayings and Fun Phrases. In essence, the story in part of the American language called English, here on Our American Stories. 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
20: Our American stories. It's been multiple decades since a 9-year-old kid shared his Coca-Cola with Pittsburgh Steelers star Mean Joe Green in one of the most famous commercials in American history. Here's Greg Hengler with a story.
21: The man known as Mean Joe Green was one of the most feared defenders in NFL history. In 13 seasons as defensive tackle with the Pittsburgh Steelers, the 6'4", 275-pound Joe Green was a 10-time Pro Bowler and a 2-time Defensive Player of the Year. He became an NFL icon and a first ballot Hall of Famer. And then there's that name. Here's teammates Franco Harris and Andy Russell.
22: Is there a better name than Mean Joe Green? I mean, that name just flows. And I ask kids about that, and I say, Mean? And they say, Joe Green.
23: He asked me one time, he said, Andy, why do they call me Mean? And I said, because you're mean.
21: Here's Steelers chairman, Dan Rooney.
24: We're playing in Philadelphia, and
0: Philadelphia has the ball. And if they can make a first down, the game's over. They made it. They made the first down. And he went up, took the football, and threw it in the stands. And I said to my father, this guy's special. If he's that intense, if he's going to do something like that, we got a guy that we want.
22: Some people ask that question, well, is Joe really mean? Yeah, that was the perfect name for him. He hated to lose. That was part of his demeanor. He's here to win. He's here to beat that guy across from him. And he's not going to be nice about it.
21: But inside the man who was the centerpiece of the Steel Curtain defense that led the Pittsburgh Steelers to 4 Super Bowl championships in 6 years was something unseen by the public eye. Here's Joe Green giving us a peek.
1: When I was a senior in high school, my class voted me to be class president. And I declined. I think about that a lot. And it was basically because I was shy and didn't want to have to talk in front of the class or the student body.
21: But in 1979, Green's rugged public persona in life changed dramatically after being selected for a television commercial by Madison Avenue creative wizard Penny Hockey.
4: We were asked to do an exploratory, that is to take the Coca-Cola brand and see where else it could go in its communications. The guys were sitting there saying, okay, well, who could we get? Well, we could get Lynn Swan, Terry Bradshaw, Franco Harris, Mean Joe Green. And I said, wait, there's a guy called Mean Joe Green? Is he mean? And they said, yeah. And I said, well, that's perfect. We want the most intimidating human being we can find. And boy, did we get it. We wrote about 10 different storylines, and the very first one that we came up with was, let's take kind of a pathetic little kid who's just awestruck over some kind of superstar football hero. The kid has nothing to offer except he has the Coca-Cola. He gives the superstar the Coca-Cola, the superstar drinks it, shazam, he's a changed person.
21: In the commercial, Mean Joe would have a memorable encounter with a trembling 9-year-old named Tommy Okan.
15: My mom and my dad were both in television.
24: As to our future weather, well, we expect the rain to
15: My mom was on-air talent. My dad was a director and a producer. I had started doing commercials probably when I was around 5 or so. So by the time we did the Coke commercial, I had probably done about 30 or 40 commercials up to that point.
25: Let's go.
15: And the first day when we shot the commercial, there was a lot of downtime because they were doing a lot of work to the set. And because of that, there wasn't a lot to do. So, of course, I had brought a football and went over to Joe and asked if he'd throw a football around. And he said, sure.
4: He developed a sweet little relationship with Tommy and made Tommy much more comfortable.
24: Okay.
25: Now, give him the line, Joe.
1: Okay.
15: They were trying to get him to drink the whole Coke, and they had him maybe do that a couple of times and just said the guy was gonna blow up after a while. He went through an awful lot of soda.
4: He drank 16 ounce bottles, equivalent to 2 1/4 gallons.
1: Needless to say, when I started to shoot, the first thing out of my mouth was a big burp.
25: Hey, kid. All right, cut.
4: Talk about absolutely perfect timing.
26: Super Bowl programs. Super Bowl souvenirs. Super Bowl pennants.
4: The commercial ran on the Super Bowl, and then they won. And the rest is history. What could be better?
27: Mr. Green? Mr. Green?
1: Yeah.
27: Want my Coke? It's okay. You can have it.
1: Okay.

0: Joe?
1: Smile. Joe Green was probably the first black male that was cast in for a national brand. It was the fact that that's he was black and the little boy was white. It was a shock at that time, and people experienced it and really resonated to it.
2: I don't know where that jersey went. I don't know if Joe took it back or who got it. I do know that that Christmas I got a package, and it was a signed Mean Joe Green jersey that I still have to this day.
3: But Tommy was not the only child whose life would be positively influenced by Joe Green. Here's Joe's wife, Agnes.
4: I think it changed our lives a lot. It changed Joe's personality a lot. Because so many kids were looking up to him, he decided he really wanted to be a role model for the kids.
5: I think Mean Joe Green should be called Sweet Joe Green.
1: He appeared with the Muppets and probably Elmo and was on children's TV shows.
6: Well, you know, I used to be afraid of my own shadow, and then everybody told me that was silly. What are you afraid of?
7: Well, lots of things, like the whole offensive line of the Rams jumping on me.
6: Yeah?
4: We'd be walking around and little old ladies that I know didn't know anything about football would come up to Joe and talk to him.
8: Listen, you're not a mean guy. He's just a big old teddy bear. Doing the Coca-Cola spot did change the image. I enjoyed it. I liked it. It made me more approachable.
1: To this day, I'm still rather amazed. I mean, it's the commercial that will not die.
3: Although he was known to the world as Mean Joe, he is known to his grandkids as Papa Joe.
8: Yeah. When we went to North Texas and you saw me interacting with the people, and you were surprised.
9: A little bit.
8: Why?
9: I guess just because we know you as Grandpa, and then all these people are trying to talk to you and coming up to you. So it's a little new.
3: The father of three and grandfather of seven credits the Coke ad with keeping him in the spotlight since his retirement in 1981.
8: My public life, my football life, has been kept alive by the commercial. I think few people might know me as Mean Joe, but a lot of them know me as the Coca-Cola guy.
10: And a terrific job on the production, editing, and scripting by our own Greg Hengler. And what a story. Mean Joe Green, 13 seasons in the NFL, 10-time Pro Bowler, first ballot Hall of Famer. And as we heard in that piece, is there a better name than Mean Joe Green? In a mere minute, it changed his life. As he said, the commercial made me more approachable. Indeed, it did. And it changed his personality because, as he put it, as his wife said, he wanted to be a role model to those kids. The best thing that ever happened to Mean Joe, possibly, was not only being drafted by the Pittsburgh Steelers, but having a Coke commercial, which, well, helped him reshape his life. The story of Mean Joe Green and the Coca-Cola commercial that launched a legend here on Our American Stories.
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20: News this hour from Town Hall. I'm John Scott. President Trump met Chinese President Xi Jinping in person at a large ceremony at Joint Base Andrews, something that concerns Mississippi Republican Senator Roger Wicker. Wicker says the president needs to remember Xi Jinping is a brutal, oppressive dictator.
21: I would have suggested the president not invite Xi Jinping to Washington for such a lavish welcome here in the United States of America. Based on all of the troubling issues we have with President Xi and the Chinese Communist Party.
20: The president was on the tarmac to welcome his counterpart's plane instead of waiting for him to drive up to the White House. Iran's president said Wednesday his people have been victims of terrorism by the United States. He's delivering a rare wartime speech at the UN General Assembly. That came a day after President Trump said he could annihilate the Islamic Republic. In health news, a new cancer test might be available soon.
22: A federal health panel has endorsed an experimental cancer test that uses a blood sample to spot signs of various cancers, while warning that it's far from clear how well it actually works. The vote from a panel of Food and Drug Administration advisors could pave the way for broader adoption and insurance coverage of the test from manufacturer Grail, Inc. The vote follows two earlier votes that the test appears safe and effective for use for people age 50 and older. The company's test is part of a new field of tests aiming to catch cancer in people who otherwise appear healthy. The FDA will make a final decision in the coming months.
20: That's Lisa Dwyer. Pressure from the U.S. bond market hit a new level on Wall Street, causing stocks to sink. The Dow was down 352 points. The Nasdaq lost 308. More on these stories from townhall.com.
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5: 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Wayne Newton's former compound here in Las Vegas, a well-known property in town, about to be turned into a housing development. Luxury home builder Blue Heron has announced plans to build a 77-lot development on the nearly 40-acre site previously known as Casa de Shenandoah. That's at the southwest corner of Sunset and Pecos. Current plans call for one- and two-story single-family homes and for keeping the existing man-made lake that is serviced by a private well there. Rental rates in Southern Nevada continue to drop, but not as fast as other parts of the southwest part of the country. Online rental website Zumper reports Las Vegas area rents have been slowly declining since August of last year, with a one-bedroom unit dropping by 3.4%, a two-bedroom down by 2%. Local real estate experts say Las Vegas rents used to be well below the national average before the COVID-19 pandemic hit, but since then, a housing supply shortage and a lack of new apartment construction has changed the rental market. Meanwhile, nearly half of Clark County homes are not owner-occupied. Clark County tax records through 2025 show nearly 43% of the home units here in the county are not occupied by their owners. Local real estate experts say Las Vegas is in the midst of a housing crisis as home prices and rents remain high and near record levels coming out of the COVID-19 pandemic. Boyd Gaming sells the former site of its Eastside Cannery. Boyd sold the longtime empty hotel casino for nearly $29 million to a New York investment firm, which immediately granted an option to home builder Lennar to buy the property. The nearly 30-acre site also involves a so-called land banker, a group that buys land for home builders and then sells them plots when they're ready to build. Take AM 670 with you wherever you go. 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
2: From the city where the West begins, Fort Worth, Texas. 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William Faulkner confessed he wished he'd written Melville's Moby Dick. But the high esteem he commands today is far from the reality he experienced during his lifetime. Today we're going to go on an adventure with a man who is now considered America's Shakespeare. Let's take a listen.
3: On June 23rd, 1842, an American whaling ship dropped anchor 2,300 miles southeast of Hawaii in the Marquesas Islands in French Polynesia. Two of its young sailors, sick of conditions on board, quietly jumped ship and melted into the forest. Without maps or compass, Herman Melville and his friend Toby Green fought their way through the jungle, uncertain of their destination. Here's Melville from his first book, Typee.
4: On we toiled, the perspiration starting from our bodies in floods, our limbs torn and lacerated with the splintered fragments of the broken canes, until we had proceeded perhaps as far as the middle of the break. I sunk down for a moment with a sort of dogged apathy, from which I was aroused by Toby, who had devised a plan to free us from the net in which we had become entangled.
3: Melville and Toby had in fact fallen into the hands of the Typee natives. The Typees placed the young Americans under house arrest, but not long after, Toby escaped alone, while Melville found his freedom 4 months later. Melville's experiences in the Marquesas marked him for the rest of his life as a man who had lived among the cannibals. They also provided material for his first book, Typee, published in 1846. Melville was rescued by an Australian whaling ship in desperate need of men, and he signed on as a seaman. Here's literary critic Alfred Kazin and Melville scholar Howard Vincent.
5: He had very little formal schooling. None of the great American writers did, except those who went to Harvard, like Emerson and Thoreau. You either went to Harvard or you went to the whaling fleet.
6: He says, a whale ship was my Yale College and my Harvard. Now that is a great tribute to experience. The necessity of tough, rough, hard experience.
3: Soon after landing in Hawaii, he earned his keep, working odd jobs as a dry goods salesman and a pin setter at a bowling alley. In August 1842, in hopes of working his way home, Melville enlisted in the U.S. Navy as an ordinary seaman. These 14 months on board would become the basis for his fifth book, White Jacket, published in 1850. Melville was 25 and had been gone from home for almost 4 years. He returned to New York and to his distinguished family. As one historian put it, young Herman's world was one of servants and dancing schools. His grandfathers had been heroes in the Revolutionary War, one a participant in the Boston Tea Party. Born on August 1st, 1819 in New York City, he was the third born of 8 siblings. Herman's father put very little stock in his young son, writing this when his boy was just 7 years old. He is very backward in speech and somewhat slow in comprehension, but you will find him, as far as he understands men and things, both solid and profound. Herman's father died when he was 12. Herman quit school, but his education never ceased. He devoured every book he could get his hands on. He took a job in his uncle's bank and his brother's store before he finally went to sea as an apprentice sailor. This was the beginning of many voyages that would lead to the adventures that would mark his literary masterpieces. By the age of 25, Herman Melville had experienced more of the world than most men would in a lifetime. It was 1844, and Melville returned home with sailor's wages and exotic tales of life in the South Seas. Encouraged by his family and friends, he began to put his adventures to paper. His first book, based on his 4 months as captive among the cannibals in the Marquesas, was loved by Harper Brothers of New York, but they finally rejected it, saying it was too exciting and impossible to be true, and therefore without real value. Shortly after, a British and then another New York publisher bought the rights to Typee, a peep at Polynesian life. Here's literary critic A. Robert Lee.
7: It was greeted, particularly in England and France, as one of the great, ingenuous American works. Here at last was the young American Adam, casting free of home, mother, father, the great American family, apple pie, and he'd gone off into that terrible place, the whaling fisheries.
3: Typee was a great success. Reviewers, however, had trouble believing Melville's tale of life among the sensual cannibals, until, quite by surprise, his long-lost mate, Toby, turned up in Buffalo, New York, and confirmed the story.
7: And there was another of these American wanderers. Just as Twain would take that arterial Mississippi River and go down it, wandering. Just as Poe would wander inside the chambers of his mind. Just as Whitman would talk of the open road. This notion that Americans are on the move, the westering, futuristic impulse. Tremendous stuff to those of my ancestors who read it in Victorian England, sitting at home reading Trollope, Browning, Tennyson, listening to the family performances, Sunday church.
3: Here's Paul Metcalf, Herman Melville's great-grandson.
8: Each book represents a different aspect of his intelligence, of his emotion, of his energy, of his concerns. When you read the books chronologically, it's like reading his autobiography.
3: Then, Herman Melville met fellow American novelist Nathaniel Hawthorne. This encounter would affect Melville profoundly, and in turn, the book that he was struggling to write, first named The Whale, and later known as Moby Dick.
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8: And stories and the story of America's Shakespeare, Herman Melville. Let's pick up where we last left off.
9: Melville saw in Hawthorne the writer he aspired to be and eventually dedicated the finished novel to his friend. Here's Hawthorne biographer James Mello.
10: Somebody like Hawthorne could be an encouragement just by the fact that he had managed to do this great book, The Scarlet Letter, and working on themes about the dark side of human nature. Now, I think that encouraged Melville to sort of rethink the book about the whale that he had already started doing and decide that he could make something greater out of it.
9: Here's Melville historian Jay Leda.
11: He wanted to write like Hawthorne. And so some of that admiration is really the admiration of a disciple, I think.
9: Whereas Hawthorne took the general and made them particular, Melville tended to take real events and made them symbolic and suggestive. Here's poet and novelist Robert Warren.
12: He wrote Hawthorne saying, "You dare to say the unsayable. You recognize the evil in the universe." And he, totally unlike, say, Emerson, who called all evil, all sin, merely the mumps and measles of the universe to be soon outgrown. That was not Melville. It'll never be outgrown. It's an unending battle against the white whale.
9: In the fall of 1850, with an advance from his publishers, Melville bought a 160-acre farm in Pittsfield, Massachusetts. He named it Arrowhead. It's here where he would finish what would become the metaphysical classic, Moby Dick. Here again is A. Robert Lee.
13: Shakespeare, whose language, whose voices, whose ventriloquism were everything to Melville. At once admiring Shakespeare and at the same time wanting to say, "We must have Shakespeare's here. Why no American Shakespeare's?"
9: In August 1851, Herman Melville finished Moby Dick. He was 31 years old and had written an American book worthy of Shakespeare. A vast, funny, and terrifying story of good and evil, told through the adventures of one man's mad pursuit of a great white whale. The book is a simultaneous combination of an adventure story, a detailed account of the whaling industry, a cautionary tale, and a metaphor whose meaning scholars still argue over today. Here's how Moby Dick begins.
14: Call me Ishmael. Some years ago, never mind how long, I thought that I would sail about a little and see the watery part of the world. Whenever I grow grim about the mouth and hazy in the eyes, whenever it's a damp November in my soul, I count it time to get to sea. Almost all men, sometime or other, cherish these same feelings toward the ocean. Why did the old Persians hold the ocean holy? And the still deeper meaning of that story of Narcissus, who, because he could not grasp the mild, tormenting image in the fountain, plunged into it and drowned. That same image we ourselves see in all rivers, in oceans and in lakes and wells. The image of the ungraspable, the phantom of life. And that is the key to it all.
15: The speed of his mind, the speed of his ability to go from one imaginative fancy to another, and above all, the way in which he covers the whole world, the whole cosmic world. After Moby Dick, which is now firmly established, a classic, is the most cosmic book in American literature. And everybody's in it, and every kind of person's in it.
16: He peaked at 32. He did other things, interesting, and just first rate, but they were different. There's nothing to compare with Moby Dick. But to do that and to speak in such profundity and to organize that, it's more than the Ninth Symphony. It's a juggling act of cerebration and of affect. That is, there is not only left and right hemisphere, but there's a lot of pituitary in there too. There's a lot of passion in that book.
17: Moby Dick has what all the classic works of literature have, what we like to call a mythical situation, a situation that can appeal to anyone's imagination. Seeking a great beast, you see, it's the myth of the hunt. It's the myth of the big one that got away. It's like Faulkner's bear. And anybody can understand this. Indeed, he develops the sense of this great white whale to the point that the whale may very well be the protagonist of the story. You can argue that he is the hero.
9: But the notion that this is a chase story is simplistic to say the least. Underneath the visual subplot is the more real yet unseen plot. Dr. Dwight Lindley is a professor of English at Hillsdale College. He shares one example of how Melville uses this approach in his storytelling.
18: Captain Ahab, who is this obsessive personality with some real psychological and moral problems, you know, he wants to be in charge in a way that's just humanly impossible for him to be in charge. And he shows that in order to pursue this vendetta, this impossible task, he has to persuade the men around him to follow him. And so he becomes a kind of rhetorical master. He tells these dramatic, lurid tales of his encounter with Moby Dick and brings them all on board to pursue the blood of this white whale and promises them gold. And they all pile in because he has such a fantastic way of speaking about it. He's very persuasive and dynamic. But then they end up going to their deaths. And so one of the things that Melville is thinking about in the story is how tyranny actually works. You know, tyranny is this form of government where a single person dominates over the multitude in the power of his speech and his promises and his vision, but who doesn't actually have the good of the people in mind. And so one of the things that he's thinking about the whole time is, how is it that people actually end up getting sucked into a path that's really bad for them? Humans all want a dramatic purpose in their lives. And you know, we all want a really powerful reason for living. And so if we're not very excited about the prospects we have right now, and we don't have a really transcendent, awesome reason to be alive, we're going to be easily talked into following somebody who does, if that person has the right kind of persuasive powers.
9: This tale of Captain Ahab and his crew presented the realm of American myth. In fact, the great white whale wreaking its vengeance on its monomaniacal peg-leg tormentor is one of the most widely recognized images in our nation's literature. We encounter it in comic books, on coffee cups, and in numerous other artifacts of our popular culture. We have absorbed it, ingested it, and appropriated it as a permanent fixture of the American psyche.
8: And you're listening to the story of Herman Melville. And my goodness, what a story it is. We're especially now talking about his masterpiece, Moby Dick. The movie versions can do it no justice, as movie versions rarely do of great novels. And this may be America's greatest novel, and maybe America's greatest novelist as well. Inspired by Hawthorne to complete this epic tale, it was first called The Whale, later Moby Dick. Where were our Shakespeares? He asked. By the way, Emerson asked the same thing in his famous Harvard speech in 1839. We needed to create our own American literature and not look to the muses of Europe. Well, my goodness, here was Melville setting the standard, as Hawthorne did. When we come back, more of the story of America's Shakespeare, Herman Melville, here on Our American Stories.
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8: And we continue with our American stories and the story of America's Shakespeare, Herman Melville. 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
9: Here's the great British actor Patrick Stewart reciting Moby Dick in Star Trek: First Contact.
6: He piled upon the whale's white helm the sum of all the rage and hate felt by his old race. If his chest had been a cannon, he would have shot his heart upon it.
9: Scully from The X-Files was such a fan of the book, she called her dad Ahab, and she was Starbuck.
27: Hello, Starbuck. It's Ahab.
9: According to Howard Schultz's book, Pour Your Heart Out, How Starbucks Built a Company One Cup at a Time, Starbucks co-founder Gordon Bowker suggested they name their business after the whaling ship in Moby Dick to his then creative partner, Terry Heckler, who responded, "Nobody's going to want to drink a cup of Pequod." They decided Captain Ahab's first mate, Starbuck, would be the name of the then unknown brand. Here again is A. Robert Lee reading and then unpacking Melville's symbolism in Moby Dick.
28: I always go to sea as a sailor because of the wholesome exercise and pure air of the forecastle deck. You couldn't ask anything better than that. That is the Boy Scout, that is Ishmael, going for that invigorating moment, the sea. We read on, "For as in this world, headwinds are more prevalent than winds from astern, that is, if you never violate the Pythagorean maxim, so for the most part, the Commodore on the quarterdeck gets his atmosphere at second hand from the sailors on the forecastle. He thinks he breathes it first, but not so." Now that, of course, is Melville tricking the reader. What on earth is the Pythagorean maxim? What on earth is this buried reference to these various headwinds? Well, not to put too fine an edge to it, it is simply that the Pythagorean maxim says, don't eat beans, it gives you wind. If you have wind, you fart. This is a reference inside this most classic of whaling books to a fart. Sailors fart, and therefore, surprisingly, the Commodore gets his wind, if you'll forgive me, from the astern.
9: In October 1851, Melville's second son was born to be followed by two daughters. Moby Dick's sales were poor, and the public's indifference toward the book caused Melville more problems than a bruised ego. He had bet too much on the book's prospective success. He had taken out a second mortgage on Arrowhead and was now having trouble making the payments. He was also overdrawn on the account with his publishers. Melville again needed a book that would sell. Pierre was written to appeal to his popular audience, but he had miscalculated again. Critics condemned the book, and readers didn't buy it. And the literary community even began to question his sanity. Melville's treatment of sexual themes of incest and illegitimacy was too much for his Victorian audience. In 1863, he was forced to sell Arrowhead and move back to New York City and turned his attention to poetry. Melville was deeply affected by the Civil War. He traveled to the battlefront and observed the war firsthand. From newspaper accounts and personal observations, he would produce Battle Pieces in 1866, a collection of Civil War poems. Here again is Robert Warren sitting on the battlefield at Shiloh in southwestern Tennessee.
7: Nobody wanted to read Melville. Melville was a dead man and felt like a dead man. And suddenly the war came, and the war woke him up. His own grief, his own sense of defeat, was now merged with a much broader one, a wider one, a national tragedy. His personal tragedy was absorbed into that. And somehow you can't help feeling that that fact is what drove him to the poems on the Civil War.
10: One cannot be profound about life. I don't think it's possible without touching on the topic of death. Melville did more than touch on the topic. He explicated it. He wrestled with it. He chewed on it. He thought about it. He spoke to it. He was not obsessed with the topic, but it's in every one of his books.
9: In December 1866, at the age of 47, Herman Melville took what amounted to be the first consistent paying job of his adult life. His salary, a mere $4 a day. It was a desk job working as a customs inspector, number 75, at the Port of New York. After 19 years of service, a family inheritance allowed Melville to retire from the customs house. He was 66.

0: reminds us how little understood and appreciated this man was in his day.
1: Melville is Apollonian in his thoughts. He is clean and clear. He is Bach-like. But then he's Rococo and ornate and Melvillian in the expression of those pristine thoughts. I like that combination. It's much better than the other way around, a fuzzy thought said simply.
2: Melville's metaphors slide into their meanings and hit you and tap. They don't hit you, they tap you and move away, and you have to say, wait a minute, he meant this and that. And that's the way with any great poet.
1: Love and hate, light and dark, good and bad, morality and license, all these things run all through his book.
3: We like people, don't we, who will take on the large questions. We've lost that Victorian confidence.
0: The New York Times wrote a week after Herman Melville's death, "There has died and been buried in this city a man who is so little known, even by name, to the generation now in the vigor of life that only one newspaper contained an obituary account of him, and this was but three or four lines. He has died an absolutely forgotten man." Moby Dick is now one of the most famous books in the English language. For all the mockery that he endured during his life, it looks like Herman Melville got the last laugh. He may have seen it coming. For as Ishmael says, there are times when a man takes his whole universe for a vast practical joke, though the wit thereof he but dimly discerns, and more than suspects that the joke is at nobody's expense but his own.
4: And a terrific job on the production, editing, and storytelling by our own Greg Hengler. And you heard so many great literary voices in that piece, and also some remarkable readings. I urge you, pick up Moby Dick. And what a story we heard about, well, so much. But in the end, the reception to Moby Dick, which was just terrible, sales weren't just poor, they actually put him into the poorhouse. His reputation fell into the dumpster, and by 1866, he was a full-time worker as a customs inspector, and we learned that when he died, nobody had given him any credit for the works he'd done. He died almost anonymously, but those themes that he hit, love and hate, good and bad, morality and license, as one of those critics said, he hit with a flair, a style that Americans fell in love with in the 1920s. The story of America's Shakespeare, Herman Melville's story, here on Our American Stories. 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
6: American stories. And as you all know by now, some of our favorite stories to tell are stories about businesses. Because these are the American dream often. The American dream is starting your own place. By the way, it also means coaching a football team or starting a church or being a nurse. But we have a general fondness of people who start businesses because where do jobs come from? We previously told you the story of Jim Keyes and how he rose out of poverty to become the CEO of 7-Eleven and save the company from collapsing after filing for bankruptcy. Today, Jim joins us again to tell another story of 7-Eleven. Here's Jim with the story.
7: Around the time the company filed for bankruptcy, I went to my mentor at the time, the person who had encouraged me to come to 7-Eleven, a guy named John Thompson. He was the son of the founder of 7-Eleven. 7-Eleven started in 1927 with an ice house, an ice dock in Oak Cliff, just south of Dallas. And it was selling 50-pound blocks of ice to people to put in their, quote, their ice box. Literally, there was no refrigeration at the time. You couldn't just plug in a refrigerator. So it's hard to imagine that in 1927 we were still doing this. And how did you get ice to Dallas, Texas? So they were a very successful company, but it was quite a process to mine ice literally from the north, get it to the south, store it in an environment with no refrigeration. They had to store the ice literally underground and to sell it in small blocks that people could put in their ice box to keep their milk and their eggs cold. So I went to John Thompson and said, should I leave the company? Have I made a bad career choice here? You know, I've only been here for 5 years. I'm still a pretty young guy. You're bankrupt. We're bankrupt. People are saying 7-Eleven has no need to exist anymore because grocery stores were open 24 hours. Everyone else sold beer and cigarettes. And he said, that's precisely the problem. He said, if you go back, he said, I'll just tell you what my daddy told me, the story of the Frigidaire being invented sometime around 1928. He said, here we were selling ice. And we would have gone out of business by 1930. But my uncle Johnny Green, he said, started asking customers what they want. And what they told him was, we don't come here for the ice. We come here for the convenience of buying ice from you. Or how else are we going to get ice, right? So you make it convenient. Well, now we've got Frigidaire. We don't need ice anymore. We've got our own refrigerator to keep things cold. Why don't you sell us things to put in that more conveniently than having to run to the grocery store? And so they did. So that literally was the birth of the first convenience store, 7-Eleven, that was called U-Totem at the time. And they emerged from there. John's lesson to me was that he said, Jim, if you dial forward to 1990, 1991, we've gotten ourselves to the point now where we sell beer, soft drinks, and cigarettes, because those things used to be more convenient to buy here than somewhere else. But everybody sells those now. So your job is to find things that people need more conveniently. And if you can do that, there's no reason, he said, convenience will never go away. Beer and cigarettes may diminish, but convenience will never die. And I took him to heart. I stayed with the company, started becoming obsessed with finding things, whether it was a multifunction ATM that we could put in every store, prepaid phone cards that I found in Asia and brought back to the United States, a beer with an aluminum bottle that you see now, you know, everywhere that we use to differentiate. I found that product in Asia and brought it back here to the United States and convinced Budweiser to make it first. And lots of ways to innovate with convenience, and that differentiation gave us 10 years of improved same-store sales and helped make my career. I talk a lot about the American dream now. And I talk a lot about being the beneficiary of the American dream. But I never really understood it or talked about it in personal terms until I discovered from my first generation 7-Eleven franchisees what the American dream really was. And that occurred in a backwards way. Again, it occurred through crisis, through catastrophe. It happened on 9-11. I was on my way to work. I was actually stopping at the office to pick up a bag and head to New York City on 9-11. By the time I got to the office, of course, the first tower had been hit and my flight was canceled, and we were all gathered around the TVs trying to figure out what was going on. And it wasn't long. It was probably right after the second tower fell, and there was now confirmation that this was a terrorist attack, that we started getting inbound calls about franchisees. We had, in the worst case, right in Chicago, we had an off-duty police officer go up to one of our franchisees, Sikh, Indian, a gentleman, put a gun to his head, said, go back home. You just blew up the World Trade Center. So it was a blanket stereotype of everyone in our stores, from Indians to Pakistanis to Mexican immigrants who were running a store or in a store who were perceived to be the problem. That was a wake-up call for all of us. We invoked our Y2K protocol, which is, interestingly enough, we had just come through Y2K without any incident. But thankfully, we put a protocol in place that allowed us to communicate with every single store on an hourly basis in case there were problems. So we put that protocol in place, and we're shocked at the number of incidents that were occurring all over the country in our stores, where first-generation Americans were being persecuted for their image, not even their religion or their ethnicity, just for their image in the store as non-American, perceived to be non-American. So we put a number of things in place. We were the first to reach out to the American Red Cross and said, we want to bury our stores in red, white, and blue. We did the little red, white, and blue ribbons and started selling them for a dollar with a contribution going to the Red Cross. We ended up raising like $300 million in the first 30 days to be able to help in some way. But our objective was somewhat selfish. We wanted to Americanize the stores and deflect this perception that people had that we were not American. Following that, I began to talk to franchisees. Why are we? You know, we had been the butt of Jay Leno's jokes, David Letterman's jokes. Jay Leno one time gave me an award here in Dallas, and when I walked off stage, everyone was laughing, and I didn't understand why they were laughing, and I sat down and was told, he just, as soon as you walked off stage, said, can you believe it? A guy from 7-Eleven who speaks English. And so I realized we've got a bad image here that is not, I mean, maybe it is true. Why are we so heavily minority in our stores? And I started asking franchisees, how'd you get here? Why did you become a 7-Eleven franchisee? And the stories were all very much the same. They were, ironically, they were my story. I came from nothing, or I came from a country where I had things, and I came to this country with nothing. I came here with $500 in a suitcase, and I knew that hard work in this country would pay off. And so I found that if I go to a 7-Eleven store, I can work on my own. I can either work for another franchisee, and if I work really hard, they'll help me save enough money to get my own business. And then the harder I work, the more I can make. And if I want two stores or three stores, I can get those. That's 7-Eleven, that's Subway, that's McDonald's. It's the same story, and many of the franchisees are related. And so if you go to a place like Los Angeles, I found there are interrelated families where, you know, one family would be successful and they'd invite another family to come work in their store, and then that would shoot off five more franchisees. And I realized this is the American dream. It's what these people, they've discovered the American dream. Here and in our own backyard, we have people that think there are no opportunities here, and they're not partaking of the American dream. So let's celebrate this. So I took them all to Ellis Island for the 75th anniversary of 7-Eleven. We were bringing a lot of international people to Ellis Island. It sort of freaked out the park police, but we got approvals to do this. We had a massive event there, and I did it on Ellis Island on purpose to celebrate the diversity of 7-Eleven. We had one of those beautiful things. We had a parade of 135 little kids, each carrying the flag of a country that was represented by our franchisees. All our franchisees from all over the world, from China, from Taiwan, Sweden, from everywhere, all came in. We had literally 135 or so nationalities represented, in the fireworks and the whole thing on Ellis Island. But I gave a speech, and I brought up a guy who was the head of the franchisee organization, and he and I had discovered that we both lived in the same building in New York City. It was called the College Residence Hotel. It was a little by the day or maybe by the hour kind of hotel. It was a pretty shady place. It was all I could afford. It was all he could afford. We discovered that we lived there at the same time, and that I was staying there because I couldn't afford a place in New York when I was in Columbia University. I literally drove back and forth because gas was cheaper than an apartment until I found this place that I could actually afford. He was staying there because he came $500 in his pocket and a suitcase. So here we were, two very poor individuals with different paths. I went to Columbia University, ended up at 7-Eleven, became CEO of the company. He stayed in that franchise store, got a second store, a third store, became franchisee of four or five stores on Long Island. He was ironically making more money than I was at the time. But those are two exact outcomes, celebrating the American dream. We both told our story on Ellis Island. Celebrating the American dream, both different paths, but both classic examples of the American dream. My favorite franchisee story at 7-Eleven.
6: The story of the American dream, told as well as it can be told. Jim Keyes, his story, his franchisee's stories here on Our American Stories.
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19: News this hour from Town Hall. I'm John Scott. Presidents Trump and Xi Jinping have a packed agenda for their talks at the White House. The leaders will tackle issues like trade irritants, artificial intelligence safeguards, and the war in Iran. President Trump wants China to use its influence with Iran, while Xi seeks a halt to U.S. arms sales to Taiwan. A fragile trade truce had been set to expire in November, but the two countries did agree Wednesday to extend it for 2 months. Earlier, Secretary of State Marco Rubio says it's vital for the two leaders to talk.
20: The United States and China are the two largest economies in the world. The United States and China are probably the two most powerful militaries in the world. The relationship between the United States and China will define the 21st century. What happens in that relationship? The idea that we would not interact with them at the highest levels is irresponsible. It's outrageous. We have to.
19: This is Xi's first visit to Washington in a decade. The FBI investigating an apparent hack of its jobs website.
21: The FBI took its jobs website, FBIjobs.gov, offline after a hacking group claimed it had stolen personal data from the website. Shiny Hunters claimed responsibility for the hack in a message circulating on social media that also says the group gives the Bureau 1 week to correct or remove what it says are false allegations about the group contained in an FBI public advisory from May. The FBI's May advisory characterized Shiny Hunters as threat actors and describes Shiny Hunters as a cyber criminal group specializing in large-scale data breaches and extortion. I'm Lisa Dwyer.
19: President Trump's pick to run the Food and Drug Administration will face questions from Senate lawmakers considering her nomination. Thursday's hearing likely to focus on Dr. Heidi Overton's views on vaccines and abortion drugs. Overton is a physician and top White House aide. More on these stories from townhall.com.
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19: A second potential measles exposure is causing concern in Philadelphia.
23: An individual with measles passed through Philadelphia International Airport September 13th, but did not leave the premises. according to public health officials. This reported case follows an exposure that occurred 2 days earlier at Children's Hospital of Philadelphia. Nearly 770 cases have been recorded across Pennsylvania so far this year, including 4 measles-related deaths. Across the U.S., measles cases have surpassed 3,000 so far this year. Rich Thomason reporting.
19: After a summer spent packing away sockeye salmon, Alaska's heftiest brown bears ready to throw their weight around. Online voting is now underway for Fat Bear Week. The event this year features 16 bears facing off. You can vote online at www.fatbearweek.org. News at townhall.com. McDonald's says it will spend $8.5 billion over the next decade to modernize its restaurants globally. Bob Agnew has more.
0: The upgrades will include lockers to handle delivery orders more easily, more visible coffee preparation, bigger play areas, and improved kitchen layouts. The Golden Arches will also make use of AI to improve order accuracy and automate a number of tasks, including inventory management. The Chicago burger chain also said it plans to introduce grilled chicken sandwiches and wraps and experiment with products like egg bites and bowls to meet the needs of customers looking for healthier proteins. Bob Agner reporting.
19: 3 people have filed lawsuit against Six Flags Magic Mountain claiming they suffered traumatic brain injuries from the park. Famous X2 roller coaster. The lawsuits follow a recent settlement over a wrongful death case involving the same ride. The plaintiff's attorney says more than 100 clients reporting brain injuries from that ride. More on these stories from townhall.com.
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24: 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Gary McNamara and Eric Hurley talk about everything from politics to social issues and news of the day. 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
25: All across America, we are Red Eye Radio. He is Eric Carley, and I'm Gary McNamara. 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
26: Hello.
25: Breaking news overnight. U.S. District Judge Timothy Kelly issued a temporary restraining order blocking Trump's ban on CNN, MS, whatever time it is, and Politico, and ordered White House officials to immediately return, reinstate, and restore the outlet's hard pass press credentials while their legal battle continues. The order will be effective for 14 days. Kelly wrote that the outlets had shown that they were likely to succeed on their claim that their White House hard passes were revoked without constitutionally adequate due process. This is a high bar, but the plaintiffs have met it. Kelly wrote of the standard for obtaining a temporary restraining order. Kelly also rejected, at least for now, the administration's national security justification, writing that the record lacks factual support for the contention that revoking the passes protected national security or that restoring them would endanger it. Trump announced the ban last week, writing on social media that the three outlets could not be shouldn't be able to constantly write or report fiction and lies. Not surprised by this, we said that. You know, the White House came and said there is no right. There is no right for access to the White House, and that's true.
26: Right.
25: Just because, you know, if you know, we don't have a pass now. We haven't applied for a pass, but Yeah. If we applied for a pass and got one, I'm sure they'd pull it within 6 months going, aren't you guys ever going to visit?
2: Nah, yeah, we're down you here need to actually show up and use your pass.
25: Yeah, it's too far. It's too far.
2: Yeah.
25: You know, and there were 2 points. The both points we brought up were legal points. There is a political point, mm-hmm. and we said it, and Scott Jennings repeated it. I'm not saying he took it from us, but he repeated the points that we made that were the political points behind it. But the legal points are that if you see here, and this is interesting because the administration said there's no First Amendment requirement for us to give, you know, anybody in the media access. That's not what CNN is claiming. And we talked about this the other day, that the first claim would not be a First Amendment, but a Fifth Amendment argument.
2: Hmm.
25: And the Fifth Amendment argument comes from the fact that once you set up this process and allow everybody in, you just can't randomly kick somebody out unless you give them due process. That's actually the court ruling.
2: Right. Yeah.
25: And so the First Amendment would come after the Fifth Amendment ruling. You could then argue the First Amendment issue, but even on the First Amendment issue, it would be a long road for the administration. That is because once you open it up, you don't have to open it up to anybody. But once you open it up and set certain rules and regulations that exist for pool coverage, and they meet those expectations, you cannot kick them out because you don't like what they're saying.
2: Right.
25: That's the precedent on it.
2: Right.
25: All right. You know, you could make the claim, what would the founding fathers, think about that? And would they view your non-access as punishment by the government? We're never going to know on that one. But we figured that on the political part of it, we didn't understand it. We said, why is he doing it? The biggest support he gets is when he argues with the mainstream media.
2: Right.
25: The biggest slam dunk the president has is when he's right on an issue and the media is wrong, which is a significant period of the time, and he can blast them on it, and he does.
2: Well, and he and his surrogates,
25: yeah,
2: all of his official surrogates,
25: right,
2: at the White House and in the cabinet and on the staff have been able to do this without any problem from the beginning.
25: Now, the mistakes that he makes, in our humble opinion, is when he will take a question from them and point to them. They ask a question, and he says, where are you from? Oh, you're CNN. You're just fake news. Next. No. If they make a question that's ridiculous, attack.
2: Yeah, shut them down.
25: Everything is shutting them down on the argument. And so right. Yeah. Scott Jennings really said the same thing we said, because, of course, CNN got to him, since it's, you know, there's that scuttlebutt out there that the president wants him as, you know, doing the press briefings every day.
2: Mm-hmm.
25: He just said, he goes, I think it's a mistake. He goes, you know, that the best thing he does is argue with the media. So politically, didn't think it was the right thing to do because he takes away one of his strengths. And the legal part of it, based on the precedent, we're not surprised that this happened at all.
2: Yeah.
25: You know, based right. on the precedent, so, you know, that we have from the, from the courts.
2: Yeah.
25: So, yeah. You know, and so that really, I mean, a lot of conservatives said this. Why would he do that? He's best when he argues. The other thing is that we don't understand and got some blowback yesterday. Fox had the story on this. Trump embraced a socialist he's told voters to fear. Republicans are not thrilled. This is on Memdani. And we said, why is he doing this? Some Republican consultants say the president is stepping on the message as the party fights to keep the White House. 6 weeks before the midterms, President Donald Trump is complicating one of the Republican central campaign arguments against Democrats, warmly praising New York City Mayor Mamdani after repeatedly warning voters about the rise of socialism and communism on the left. I want him to be, quote, this is what the president said, I want him to be a great mayor, and he certainly got potential, got great potential, Trump told reporters as he patted Mamdani on the back after the two leaders met Monday. The meeting where the two leaders discussed cost of living and housing issues isn't sitting well with Republicans fighting to keep control of the House and Senate midterms. All, quote, all of this is self-inflicted, off-message, and not helpful, a GOP strategist who asked to remain anonymous to speak freely told Fox News Digital. None of these candidates out of these states where these races are tighter and more competitive than they should be are helped by any of this. Another Republican consultant who also asked for anonymity argued, this is a president who was in a fully self-indulgent period. It doesn't seem like he really cares about winning. It's all off key. Less than 2 weeks ago, Trump told Republicans gathered in Dallas at the GOP's first ever midterm convention that there's a communist takeover of the Democratic Party, and then goes on to saying what he said about them being communist. Fast forward to Monday, and Trump held his third meeting with Mamdani since he won election last year as the first socialist and first Muslim mayor of the nation's most populous city. A third GOP strategist, who was also granted anonymity, argued, it seems he keeps stepping on the message, making the election about how crazy the left is and communist and socialist, and then appearing with them and yucking it up. A top Trump supporter quickly took to social media to blast the encounter. I am a diehard Trump supporter, and today I'm feeling demoralized because Mamdani is a full-blown communist jihadist. He is the spiritual leader of the communist in America, and he met with the president today less than 45 days before the midterms. So there you go.
2: Well, you know, the problem is that if you can't, it comes off as an endorsement.
25: Yeah.
2: And it comes off as an endorsement in the wake of everything Mamdani has already done and put into place and put into motion since he's been in office.
25: Well, our point even before that, which the Republicans won't confront, well, you had Cruz confronted and DeSantis confronted and Rand Paul confronted. You can't sit there and blast the incredible evil socialist and communist when you believe and are actively promoting that the government should have equity and ownership in companies.
2: Right.
25: And you've got the United States government with equity in 30 different American companies, 31 different companies right now. And then the president promoting getting equity and ownership, federal ownership of a Pentagon ownership of oil in Venezuela, so he can sell it below market prices, dump oil into the United States.
2: Right.
25: For God's sakes, you know, you can't promote socialism when you're doing socialist things.
2: And then say that
25: you can't condemn
2: the socialist mayor, that the communist mayor of New York City has great potential.
25: Right. I mean, it just, you know, and it's at times it is, you know, and I've seen a few articles on that. Is Trump worried about his legacy? Does he care about winning the midterms? You know, is there any caring at all about winning the midterms?
2: I wonder if it's just been given up. Look, my great concern in his first term was liberal tendencies that I thought would come from his daughter, who was no longer serving as an advisor and didn't in this second term. But we went over those liberal tendencies early on. His interview, one interview with Letterman, actually, back in the day. That was 2015. When he talked about, we have to take another look at single payer.
25: Yeah.
2: There were, you know, and it wasn't the only time he talked about that. And then the wealth tax.
25: The wealth tax, yeah.
2: That he wrote about in his book.
25: That he promoted way back then, yeah.
2: Yeah. And those were the concerns before he was officially running. And then it was, it has to be a concern after he's won the nomination and then goes on to win presidency. It's okay. The first term is going to be, you know, let's get some work done. And they did. A ton of accomplishments. And a ton of accomplishments going into the second term. But I don't want to hear these socialist ideas of handing out money. The housing bill, which was co-sponsored by Elizabeth Warren. I mean, and it didn't come to fruition yet. But how many things like that might happen?
25: Trump supported it.
2: No, he was on it.
25: Yeah.
2: It was actually part of the State of the Union.
25: I know.
2: He brought it up. And the liberals jumped all over it. Because what you're doing is you're opening up a massive door for massive government housing in the future. And government control over housing.
25: Yeah, you think of the thing we shook our head when, you know, he's meeting with Xi and so worried about the influence of immigrants to this country who don't want to assimilate, and then was saying we have to have 50,000 Chinese students over here when we know that's a source of spying in the United States.
2: Right.
25: If we don't have the 50,000 Chinese students over here, colleges go bust.
2: Right.
25: And we're shaking our head going, shut up.
2: Yeah. This is not an option.
25: Yeah.
2: This shouldn't be a goal.
25: What are you doing?
2: Right.
25: How do you justify it?
2: Right.
25: But the Republican Party let it go. They let so much of this go for the last 4 years, and now they're panicking.
2: And now they're panicking just weeks before the election.
25: Yep. But you can see now that Rand Paul told Newsmax he might run in 28.
2: Mm-hmm.
25: Cruz is going to run. DeSantis, just because of the criticism, he doesn't criticize the president directly. He criticizes the policies of the president.
2: Right, right.
25: But never mentions the president.
2: Mm-hmm.
25: Everybody's trying to soft sell it on the issues and not mention the president.
2: Mm-hmm.
25: But that's just a recent development in the last 3 weeks.
2: Right. And people come and go. Look, if you're going to promote something, if you're going to be part of a real movement, you have to stand for it day one and throughout. And the Republican Party, if they were against these policies, should have spoken up,
25: yeah.
2: And they didn't. And we're hearing it more and more, but it's too late for the midterm. Everything now is about 28. I don't know what's going to happen at the midterm. I really do hope that Americans know the threat that is the radical left. And I hope that will control the midterm. And that the GOP, if they do retain the House and Senate, can get it together and say, all right, we need to make some adjustments.
25: Yeah, I think when you said it earlier, you said, look, everything from the GOP is fixable. The insanity on the left is not fixable.
2: It's not reversible.
25: And the things
2: in fact,
25: that they
2: it's
25: want,
2: going the opposite yeah, direction.
25: And the things they want to do, and they admit it, is to destroy the country through destroying the Constitution.
2: When one of my adult children comes to me with an issue that they have, the first question I have, is it fixable? For the things that are fixable, then let's get to work on a plan. And for the GOP, these things are fixable. For the Democratic Party, they're not.
25: We are Red Eye Radio.
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0: We are on our radio. He's Eric Carlin. I'm Gary McNamara. To continue the crazy from liberalism and the Democratic Party, this was the progressive community, they call themselves, polling outfit. They're, again, liberal. Democrats want Trump out by almost any means necessary. Their poll, quote, to safeguard the Constitution, a group of U.S. military leaders have removed Donald Trump from power and assume control of the United States. If you woke up tomorrow and saw the following news, how would you feel? 59% of Democrats said very or somewhat positive. To safeguard the Constitution, a group of U.S. military leaders removed the president. There was a coup to safeguard the Constitution. That's in quotes.
1: Yeah.
0: It's crazy.
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0: That's HomeTitleLock.com, promo code Bill. On this Thursday, I am thinking about Donald Trump's address to the United Nations. Despite the setting, the president's speech was directed more at the American people than Finland or Sri Lanka. He laid out his accomplishments, most of which the corporate press refuses to even cover in the USA. Now, if you're an honest person, you must admit that President Trump has done some good things. But he'll never get credit from the media, which is allied now with the Democratic Party. That means the media wants the Dems to win in November. Now, these outlets want to elect as many progressives as possible. It's not just about President Trump. So why would they say anything good about Republicans or the president? They wouldn't. That's the genesis of Trump's ban on CNN, MS, the AP, and Politico. He knows these agencies are suppressing his accomplishments, and it's absolutely true. If you watch the television coverage of his UN address, you saw the left-wing outfit snipe at him for whatever he said, and CNN didn't even cover. But it doesn't really matter anymore. Most Americans know the fix is in, so keep it here for the truth. 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That is the Morning O'Reilly Update. 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
3: According to a new study, women with abnormally large breasts are 40% more likely to suffer from migraines. The migraines disappear, however, when they stop jumping rope.
4: No.
5: You child?
4: No. You got to give me a different joke. I can't have that taste in my mouth.
3: A woman in New York fell into a backyard sinkhole on her birthday, which is weird. Usually it's the birthday girl who gets to make a wish, not her husband.
4: Wow. Whoa. What? You think her husband wished his wife would get swallowed up by a sinkhole? What is that? What kind of dark view of humanity is that? Anybody see Mark Zuckerberg's big announcement yesterday about their VR glasses that they got coming out? I'm going to talk about that a little bit later. Boy, he is awkward, poor Mark Zuckerberg. He came out there and did one of those, tried to do the Apple thing, you know, where you got the crowd and you're on stage with the big screen behind you and you come out as a cool guy and he just looks like such a dork. He talks like a dork. He's so clearly uncomfortable in his own skin. But anyway, the product looks pretty cool, and we'll talk a little bit about that later. I'm curious, Michael. Katie's not here. Joe's not here, so I'm practically alone. Curious, Michael, are you familiar with, can you finish this phrase? Lizzie Borden took an axe. Do you know that or no?
6: No.
4: Yeah, I don't know how popular that is in the modern world. Lizzie Borden took an axe and gave her mother 40 whacks. When she saw what she had done, she gave her father 41. I knew that one as a kid. This is based on a murder that happened many, many years ago. In 1892, actually, captured the attention of the nation for a while. And the reason I bring this up is I was just scrolling through Netflix, and there's a new Netflix series about Lizzie Borden that is coming out that looks really good. It's called Monster, the Lizzie Borden Story. And it's highly fictionalized, according to everything I've read, based around the basic story. If you don't know it, Lizzie Borden was 32 years old at the time, unmarried, living with her dad and stepmother. At some point, someone hacked mom to death with a hatchet, then went downstairs and hacked dad to death with a hatchet. Lizzie Borden, the daughter, discovered the bodies, using my finger quotes because nobody knows for sure what happened. And eventually they arrested Lizzie Borden for hatcheting to death her mom and dad. She was put on trial, and sort of like the Clancy trial captured the national attention for a couple of weeks there, the Lizzie Borden trial became a sensational trial nationwide. And obviously CNN did not exist at that time. A young Wolf Blitzer. People following it in the newspaper, obviously. And it was very, very exciting, but the trial went on for a long time and all kinds of different testimony and people with theories and people talking about it and everything like that. But an all-male jury acquitted Lizzie of the murders. Nobody was ever accused at any point, and the murders have gone unsolved all these different years. There is a fair amount of evidence to lead you to believe that Lizzie Borden actually did commit the murders. She had apparently... This is factual. This is in the Netflix series, but it's all, this part is factual. She tried to purchase a poison, an acid, a special kind of cyanide from a druggist just days before she hatcheted her mom and dad to death, and the druggist wouldn't sell it to her. And then a couple of days after the murders, Lizzie was seen burning a dress in a kitchen stove, and she said that she had spilled paint on it. To me, that's all you need to know. Lizzie Borden did take an axe and gave her mother 40 whacks. Actually, it was more like 11, they said. But it doesn't rhyme as well. And she got away with it, apparently. But the Netflix series looks pretty darn entertaining, if you haven't seen it. I'll watch a little bit of it and tell you what I think. Oh, speaking of new shows that are out, I saw this review. There's a new, maybe you've seen the ads for the new movie, Heart of the Beast. It's got Brad Pitt and a dog. That's all I've seen from the ads. I just saw this review from the Los Angeles Times. A dog steals Heart of the Beast while Brad Pitt's charm is kept on a leash. Huh? Kept on a leash. Do you get it? It's a dog reference. Brad Pitt's charm is kept on a leash. That's unfortunate. Back to the Meta glasses. If you haven't seen this or heard about it, we talked a fair amount about Apple's Vision Pro when it came out. Thought maybe it was going to, well, there's been a whole bunch of products that have come out over the last several years that were supposed to revolutionize VR. VR was going to be the next big thing. God, I remember talking about this. I have no idea how many years ago this would have been. 15, 20 years ago? We were talking about VR, and some company that did VR called us up and said, hey, let us come out and show you how great VR is. And they came out to the radio station and they set it all up in a room. And at this time, it required a big room and a whole bunch of different standalone cameras and stuff like this. And you wore your big headset. And Joe and I both did it and thought it was really, really cool. We got to, you're on the deck of a ship and doing all this different stuff and is incredibly realistic. And I thought, everybody thought at the time, that VR was going to be the next big thing. Never really caught on for a variety of reasons. Then Apple Vision Pro came out 5 years ago, probably. And if you ever tried that, stunning, absolutely stunning. Do the demonstrations. Go to Apple, go to their website, go to an Apple store and do the demonstration sometime. I mean, it is mind-blowing how good that is. But it didn't catch on. Very few people bought them, partially because they're $3,000, but just never caught on. And so another swipe at it, Meta, Zuckerberg's outfit, had put out their VR glasses yesterday, which they're pitching as basically Apple Vision Pro, but much, much lighter and smaller, more like just wearing a pair of glasses. And I think it's like $1,200 or something, so a lot cheaper. I mean, given the fact that the new iPhone's $2,000, $1,200 is more reasonable. I don't know if this is what's going to push VR over the edge, but some of the demonstrations Zuckerberg gave yesterday were pretty cool. I can tell you a little bit later about some of the stuff he thinks you're going to be able to do with VR. Will this ever become a thing? I don't know.
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4: Right. I get bad motion sickness really fast from it. About a third of people do. That is one of the biggest problems. Got some interesting stuff on the way. If you miss a segment, get the podcast, Armstrong and Getty, on demand.
2: Armstrong and Getty.
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9: Breaking news this hour from Town Hall. Armitage Thomason. It was a rare honor that President Trump extended to visiting Chinese President Xi. Mr. Trump was at Joint Base Andrews to personally welcome Xi to the U.S. Today, correspondent Laura Winter says two presidents are getting down to business.
10: The two world leaders will talk about trade and AI, artificial intelligence. These topics expected to dominate the conversation. After the meetings are over, a state dinner is scheduled for later this evening.
9: It's already been announced the U.S.-China trade truce is being extended to January. Unemployment claims edged lower last week. The Labor Department reports 197,000 people filed for unemployment, a drop of roughly 1,000 from the previous week's revised total. No comment from the White House on a judge's ruling, temporarily striking down President Trump's White House ban on CNN, MS Now, and Politico.
11: Donald Trump stripped these three media organizations of their White House passes last Friday after accusing them of publishing verifiable falsehoods without providing examples. The outlets said it was because the president did not like their reporting and that the ban violated the U.S. Constitution's protections for a free press and free speech and due process protections. A lawyer for the government urged the judge not to restore the reporters' passes until after a visit by China's President Xi Jinping, citing national security concerns.
9: The BBC's Ione Wells says President Trump previously indicated there would be an appeal of any ruling that did not go his way. Parts of coastal Virginia, the Tidewater region, are flooded this morning. A powerful storm is cracking up in the Atlantic. The early season nor'easter expected to move north, bringing winds and heavy surf to the Jersey Shore, coastal New York, and New England. It's expected to hang around for a few days. Stocks in the red on Wall Street. The Dow is down 255 points. The Nasdaq off 178. The S&P 32 points lower. More on these stories, townhall.com.
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14: 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Caesars Entertainment a step closer to being under new management as shareholders have approved Tilman Fertitta's $17.6 billion offer to buy the company and take it private. And that offer would pay Caesars shareholders $31 per share in cash, with Fertitta also assuming nearly $12 billion of the casino giant's debt. Reno-based Caesars Entertainment operates 8 properties on the Las Vegas Strip, including the flagship hotel casino Caesars Palace. The company has more than 50 casino resorts across 16 states. Meanwhile, Barry Diller's offer to buy MGM Resorts International and take it private, that offer has been withdrawn. His company, People Incorporated, already owns 27% of MGM and plans to hold on to its nearly 67 million shares that it already owns. The Wall Street Journal reporting Diller said the mix of factors needed to make the deal work were not coming together, so he was not moving ahead with the offer at this time. Wayne Newton's former compound here in Las Vegas, a well-known property in town, about to be turned into a housing development. Luxury home builder at Blue Heron has announced plans to build a 77-lot development on the nearly 40-acre site previously known as Casa de Shenandoah. That's at the southwest corner of Sunset and Pecos. Current plans call for 1- and 2-story single-family homes and for keeping the existing man-made lake that is serviced by a private well. Clark County Commission to consider that project at its October meeting. And rental rates in Southern Nevada continue to drop. Online rental website Zumper reports Las Vegas area rents have been slowly declining since August of last year, with a one-bedroom rental dropping by 3.4%, a two-bedroom down by 2%. Take AM 670 with you wherever you go. 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
16: The news in North Las Vegas, the Cheyenne on-ramp has reopened to get onto 15 southbound now that that accident on the overpass has been cleared out of the way. Still seeing some pretty heavy braking, though, on the freeway itself on 15 southbound from Craig Road on down toward Cheyenne. Got a new accident outside the southbound tunnel at the airport right before it meets up with 215. That's blocking the right lane outside the southbound tunnel. On the surface streets in Henderson, an accident at Eastern and Serene. Another one at Paradise and Sahara. Mostly sunny skies, a little bit warmer today. Over the next several days, we'll get into the mid to upper 90s by the afternoon. 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
22: Chinese are extremely sensitive about these nuances in diplomacy. They've been at it for 4,000 years. The Chinese, when they get upset, can do things like take over an island here or there, or tear up an agreement, or start threatening, or do other things that could cause a crisis.
4: So that's interesting. That's Charles Krauthammer, the late Charles Krauthammer, who we were big fans of back in the day, 2016. When I suppose, Trump got elected in 16, so was that the end of Obama? Anyway, Chinese care about these little tiny snubs and that sort of stuff. So you have to be very, very careful with the diplomacy and the showing up at the airport like Trump did last night and the red carpet and having the right fork in the right place and all that sort of stuff, I guess. Whatever. Get over yourselves is what I would say. So President Xi is in Washington, D.C., and they're having their big dinner tonight. And let's get a report from Lucas Tomlinson of Fox with what's going on.
23: The relationship between the United States and China will define the 21st century.
24: Not everyone is thrilled about Chinese President Xi Jinping's visit to the White House after reports surfaced that China was supplying satellite imagery to help Iran kill American troops in recent months. Among the critics, the Senate Armed Services Committee's top Republican.
25: I would have suggested the president not invite Xi Jinping to Washington for such a lavish welcome.
24: Secretary Rubio reacting to that suggestion today.
23: This is the second largest economy in the world and a pretty substantial military that's undergoing the most rapid military buildup probably in history.
4: So I thought that interesting back and forth over the last couple of days was worth noting. I mean, the chair of the Armed Services Committee is not a nobody, and him thinking it's a bad idea to have Xi come. Now, I saw, who's that Democratic senator who pretended he was a Vietnam War hero and turned out not to be? Blumenthal. I can't believe that he still gets to be a senator and discuss military matters. Is a guy who claimed to be a big-time Vietnam War vet with all these honors and everything like that, and he didn't go at all. It just shows you the way politics are. Anyway, I couldn't tell if Blumenthal, if this was just partisan, anything Trump does is wrong, or if he actually thought we shouldn't invite President Xi. I don't know, and I don't actually know what is the right answer on this. It is pretty weird. President Xi is financing Iran. We are at war with Iran. President Xi is daily attacking us. We've talked about this for years. The FBI opens up, what, like 100 new investigations into Chinese hacks per day or something like that? And we get together and have dinner and smile at each other and act like we're friends. I don't know what the point of all that is. Anyway, the report rolls on.
24: Talks on trade and artificial intelligence are expected to dominate the summit in Washington, the leaders' first meeting since Xi hosted Trump in Beijing in May. President Trump mentioned China only one time in his UN address, vowing the U.S. must win the AI race.
0: I'm not going to stifle growth of something that will be bigger than the Industrial Revolution, and we will be very careful.
24: After Trump called on Putin to end his war on Ukraine at the UN, Ukrainian President Volodymyr Zelensky thinks Xi can help make that happen.
1: He is someone who can influence Russia, too, more than many, many others can.
4: Yeah, I'm not optimistic about that either. I'm really stuck on this whole UN speeches, fancy meals is really close to worthless. The amount of coverage it gets, as a ratio to how important it is way out of. I mean, every television bank I'm looking at right now has got some picture of Trump and Xi and coming on the plane and talking about the speeches from yesterday. And I just don't think it means anything. Maybe I'm naive, but show me the results of previous time. A week from now, tell me what from these speeches at the UN or this meal we'll be talking about as a still ongoing result of this. Anything at all? I'm beyond skeptical. I want to hear how CBS approached this. Give me 44. This is Nancy Cordes.
2: The U.S. and China are at odds over AI, trade, and most importantly, Iran.
25: Trump, stop fawning over strongmen. Stop calling Xi a great gentleman.
2: Lawmakers from both sides urged Trump to dial back the warm welcome.
25: His guest is a brutal, unelected, and oppressive dictator.
4: Okay, so that from Schumer. Now, that was just partisan politics. Barack Obama welcomed President Xi also, and at that time we already knew President Xi was an evil communist dictator who had slaves and was hacking into everything he could hack in and stealing our technology and all the bad things he was doing back then, and he welcomed him. So I wish we didn't have to play these partisan games all the time. Something a little more concrete, Scott Bessent, he is the Secretary of the Treasury, was interviewed yesterday talking about how many meetings they might have.
3: This is our second in-person meeting. There's a chance that they may have a historic four meetings this year, four meetings between the most powerful country in the world and the second largest economy in the world. Visit in Beijing, this visit, visit to Shenzhen. They have for a conference in November, and then President Xi coming for the G20 in Doral.
4: By the way, that G20 meeting in Florida, Trump invited Vladimir Putin to that. Now, that one I definitely don't think is cool, that you have Putin come to the United States and eat dinner with you and treated like an equal on the world stage, like any sort of normal actor on the world stage. That is just completely out of bounds. I don't know if Trump just invited him knowing he won't come, or the security would not allow it to come, or for all the different reasons that it shouldn't happen, it won't happen. And so he just invited him for, I don't know, the way Trump works people. But the idea of Vladimir Putin having dinner at the golf club in Florida while he's bombing children's hospitals in Ukraine, that's just appalling. Anyway, This is the News Nation take on the whole AI angle on the summit between Trump and Xi today.
5: Say the AI race is one of their top priorities for this U.S.-China relationship. Do you think this should be a focus headed into today, just taking that into consideration?
6: Whether or not it should be a focus, it simply is a focus. You know, they Americans may not associate it directly with the China relationship, but of course, it affects all of our lives. You know, I have a colleague who likes to say it's like electricity. You don't think about it, but it's part of absolutely everything. So, of course, it's going into this summit. It's going into our daily lives.
4: Yeah, I, again, I'm not optimistic that China has any interest in playing ball on this whole AI thing. I was going to throw out a question to those of you. I got two questions. So, executive producer Hansen came up with a good idea today. We need an AI Tim the Lawyer. If you've been fans of this show for years, we used to talk about legal stuff, and this guy named Tim, who happened to be a lawyer, would call into the show and say, hey, good point about this, or you're wrong about this, or here's something you might want to know about this thing you were talking about. And over time, Tim became a regular guest, and you know he's fabulously successful and writes books that get national attention and all that sort of stuff. But we'd love to have an AI Tim the Lawyer. We know, because we're on in Silicon Valley, we've been on in San Francisco for 23 years now. Wow. All over the Bay Area, all over California, around the country. If you are some sort of expert around AI and you would like to either email us or call in on a regular basis, or we could just have you as a guest whenever we need to, that would be fantastic. And here's one of the questions I would ask. People keep portraying this race that we've got going on between us and China. Well, we can't slow down on AI or China will win the race. They'll get ahead of us. I've heard multiple reports that China's basically 6 months behind us. Does that framework work? Does that make any sense? Is there a getting to the end, like getting there, that will give us an advantage of any consequence over China if they get there, whatever there means? If they get there 6 months later, I'm thinking of the whole nuclear race. Now, it was important for us getting nuclear weapons before Hitler did. Very, very important for obvious reasons to end World War II, or before Japan wasn't really working on a nuclear weapon or anywhere close. But Germany was. And the Soviet Union got one quickly. But, well, I guess that's part of my point. So we get there to AGI, artificial general intelligence, where computers are programming themselves and everything like that. If China gets there 6 months later, have we done anything, won anything? Is that part of the whole conversation as important as it's portrayed all the time? We need to stay ahead of China. Or what happens would be the question I'd ask to whatever AI expert we have out there. You can text us 415-295-KFTC or email or, you know, we'll set up a phone call. Love to talk to you about that. Need to talk to you about this. A couple of years ago, I had reason to do a little research on somebody, and I had their phone number, and I thought, I wonder what I can find out about somebody based on their phone number. I had no idea of this. I was shocked. I mean, I'm naive. I didn't know there are all these websites where you can pay like $5 a month, and you put in somebody's phone number, and you get all this information, and there are tons of websites like that. We got this story. Authorities say a Kentucky officer ran the same two license plates 2,000 times. They belonged to the mother of his child. She had an order of protection against him. He didn't hack anything. He just typed in the plate. One of 120,000 cameras. The Washington Post found at least 50 more. Most were watching women. So here is what is happening. You've got logs of your license plate and your locations and everything out there. You've got all the information that you can get from a phone number that I mentioned. It's all out there. They're data brokers. 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They can't harm you if they can't find you. I'm a big fan of that as we move into this weird world where all your information's floating around there on the web. And pretty soon, AI, you'll be able to tell. I bet I could do this right now. hey, AI, here's a phone number. Tell me everything you can about this person. And then does AI go out there and scrub all those websites and try to get all the information? Horrifying. So Heather Myers, who's filling in for Katie Green doing news today, told us a story that she's been following a little bit earlier about, for the first time ever, a high school degree isn't really worth that much less than a college degree. We're going to get the details on that coming up. That's a big story. Stay tuned.
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4: We did get a text about that Lizzie Borden series on Netflix. They said it's really good, but very graphic, so beware. Okay, so if you aren't the sort of person that wants to see a hatcheting, maybe don't watch that. Heather Myers is nice enough to fill in for Katie Green for a couple of days while Katie is doing her anniversary trip. Heather is a longtime TV host and a correspondent for Newsmax right now. And what is the story you covered the other day that caught my attention?
8: This caught my attention too, Jack, because I have, you know, high school age son. I believe you do too. So for decades, you know, young Americans have been told that that 4-year college degree is the immediate ticket to a good job. But there's brand new data coming out about our labor market that shows that those with a recent college degree, so a recent college grad, I'm talking between the ages of 22 and 26, are having one of the toughest times ever finding a job. At the same time, those without a bachelor's degree and maybe with just a high school diploma or partial college education are having one of the best job markets that they've experienced in the past 20 years.
4: I knew this was coming. Whenever I would talk about the fact, like, I'm not pushing my kids to go to college. I have one that probably won't, one that probably will, but I'm definitely not pushing it. And whenever I have mentioned that, people have said to me, well, you know, statistically over time, people who graduate college make this much more money. That has been true always. I don't believe it's going to be true anymore. And I knew at some time that at some point the data would catch up to that. And I'm sure that's, you know, roughly starting now and going forward. There's all kinds of reasons for that. I've got a thing from a college professor I'm going to read a little bit later in the show. Him talking about current students who know nothing, learn nothing, come out of college no more qualified than when they went in, only poorer. And then you've got the whole thing. If I bring on a college graduate, what crazy crap do they believe about the employer-employee relationship? And, you know, suing me for this and that and all. Yeah, who wants that?
8: Right. And so this is interesting because the study touched on exactly what you just mentioned. A few of the other reasons of why we're seeing this trend is that AI has largely taken over entry-level white-collar jobs. So those recent college grads are coming out, and usually you'd start kind of at the bottom of the ladder job. Those are now being done by AI for a lot of these companies.
4: Those weren't jobs you needed a college degree for anyway. They were hiring college graduates to do. College graduates are doing them because it was all they could find. But that's not, no, that's not what got them the job.
8: Right. Another reason, simple supply and demand. So older workers in skilled trades are starting to retire. So that's creating demand for people who can do jobs that require hands-on skills. I'm talking about your air conditioning repair person, your plumber, your electrician. Those trade jobs are still, you know, they need to fill a lot of spots in those. There was something else here. So, you know, when you're talking about something in front of your phone and then sooner than later you get a video about this exact topic.
4: Right. We were discussing this just the other day. Yeah.
8: Yeah. So I'm talking about this subject matter with my husband and all of a sudden I get this video for a company called Degree Free. And basically what this woman and I believe her husband have done is they have figured out how to reverse engineer your way into the career that you want to go into without getting a college degree. So I interviewed her for the same story and she basically said that the most important thing that employers are looking for is no longer a bachelor's degree. It's work experience. So if you don't have any work experience, and it could be something as like being a high school waiter or waitress at a restaurant or a lifeguard, any of those kinds of jobs, employers want that more than anything else right now.
4: That doesn't surprise me a bit. It's very easy for a lot of young people now to, and part of it is we've crafted a society where it's very hard to get a job as a teenager now. There's all kinds of things that I did that you're not allowed to do anymore. And anyway, so you could graduate from college with a worthless degree. You're out there, you're 22, 23 years old. You've never worked a day in your life. You've never had a boss. You've never had been given a task that you had to perform or anything ever. Yeah. There's a big difference between that person and you hire somebody who's had a couple of jobs and who cares about the degree, because we all know in most cases, they're worthless.
8: Yeah. So that was her point. She said that for a lot of these employers, these recent college grads are coming in with zero work experience and then asking for a salary similar to what the owner of the company is bringing home every week.
4: And it's not the kids' fault. I don't want to make it sound like that. It's horrible that we sold this line of crap to college kids and parents about this for years. All these different kind of gender study degrees and everything like that that aren't going to do anything for you. Oh, that's horrible.
8: It's an expensive piece of paper, and they have all this debt, and then they have to go back and get the waiter or waitressing job or that entry-level job that they could have gotten at 18.
4: Right. Thanks for that story, Heather. Really appreciate that. We'll talk to you a little bit later. That is not surprising. The data has caught up to what we all thought was going to happen anyway. Yeah. Stay tuned for more.
19: Armstrong and Getty.
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20: The Las Vegas Aviators had a chance to advance to the AAA championship game last night, but the Oklahoma City Comets built a 6-0 lead that they were unable to overcome. 7-2 final at Las Vegas Ballpark. The deciding Game 3 will be played tonight, with the winner set to face the International League champion on Saturday in Summerlin. The Athletics couldn't get much further away from the postseason. After a decent start, they've been the worst team in the bigs since July 1st. Mercifully, their season ends on Sunday. The Las Vegas Aces play their final game of the regular season tonight in Phoenix. After that, it's back to the Valley to prepare to defend their title. The WNBA playoffs start on Sunday. Week 3 of the NFL season kicks off tonight with the Falcons at Packers on Thursday Night Football. Raiders tight end Brock Bowers saw limited practice time yesterday as he hopes to make his season debut in New Orleans on Sunday.
16: The Vegas Sports Report is brought to you by
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20: We'll have those slow travels inbound from the Northern Valley along 15 southbound from Craig Road all the way down toward the I-11 interchange. No accidents being reported along the way. Just looks heavier than usual for some reason. That wreck outside the southbound tunnel at the airport connector has been cleared out of the way. That was off to the right. That's gone now, so better flow of traffic as you come out of the southbound tunnel at the airport connector. In Henderson on the streets, got an injury wreck on Serene westbound after Eastern, blocking the right lane. Also one on Paradise northbound after Sahara. Mostly sunny skies, slightly warmer temperatures. We're going to get into the mid to upper 90s again today, and a chance of rain by the end of the weekend. I'm Mark Thomas with your on-time traffic brought to you by Meineke Car Care Centers on AM 670 KMZQ.
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18: A bakery in Soho has gained attention online for offering a loaf of sourdough bread that costs $60, which sounds like a lot, but instead of butter, it comes with $52.
19: So, Kyrsten Sinema's ex-boyfriend went nuts and threw all her paintings in the pool. If you don't remember who she is, she was the bisexual senator from Arizona, U.S. Senator. She was the first bisexual person or openly bisexual person, admitted to the elected to the U.S. Senate, wore the like thigh high boots with her short skirts and stuff like that. Anyway, she and I liked her politics. I don't care what she does in her personal life; none of my business. I'm not dating her, not married to her, or whatever. I don't care what she does in personal life. I liked her politics. She is. Remember with Joe Manchin, she held firm on not blowing up the filibuster and a couple other crazy things the Democrats wanted to do that they would have done. And she was a Democrat senator from Arizona, eventually switched to independent. So I liked her politics, but man, her personal life was a mess. So she's currently being sued under North Carolina's home wrecker laws. How do we feel about home wrecker laws if you lean libertarian slash conservative? I go back and forth on a lot of these different topics. The idea is that, I can tell you specifically what is going on here. So if you remember, Kyrsten Sinema had a scandal toward the end of her being a U.S. senator where it was found out that she was having an affair with her bodyguard. And she and her bodyguard were having sex at hotels, on business trips, government trips, all across the country. All of this came out in testimony because they have home wrecker laws in North Carolina where her bodyguard was married. And the bodyguard's wife, he was married, the bodyguard's wife is suing Kyrsten Sinema under this home wrecker law. And the idea is that we had a family, which is also a business, but we had a happy family, me, him, and kids and stuff like that. And you came along and got in the middle of that and wrecked the way I look at it, and this is one of the reasons I think the laws make sense to me, you came along and wrecked our business by getting involved with my husband. You knew I was in a business, and you wrecked my business. There's only 5 states that have these laws. I don't know what I think about it. I'd like to hear a debate about this. But it's North Carolina, Mississippi. Okay, so you're thinking, okay, the South. But in South Dakota, Hawaii, and Utah. So it's quite the mishmash of states there that have these home wrecker laws. Anyway, because of the lawsuit under the home wrecker law, we found out all about this stuff of her having sexing up this bodyguard, and they were in an affair. Well, he went nutso the other day for whatever reason. We don't exactly know why. And went to her house, broke in, and started damaging stuff. He caused more than $200,000 in damage, tossed dozens of valuable paintings into her pool, threatening that he would throw a piece of artwork in the pool every 10 minutes if she didn't concede to his demands and make a post to Twitter. We don't know what the post to Twitter was going to be. Post that on Twitter. I'm throwing another painting in the pool. The police finally showed up. There's like 12 pieces of artwork at the bottom of the pool. The guy went nuts. He's in a mental facility right now, but there's your Kyrsten Sinema update, if you were looking for one.
17: Armstrong and Getty.
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21: Breaking news this hour at Town Hall. I'm Bob Agnew in Washington. 2 presidents have a packed agenda for today's White House talks.
22: China's President Xi Jinping arrived in Washington Wednesday. President Trump traveling out to Joint Base Andrews in Maryland, along with First Lady Melania Trump, to meet Xi and his wife, Peng Li Yuan, plainside.
23: One of his motivations for coming here is
22: Bonnie Lin at the Center for Strategic and International Studies.
23: To be able to engage with President Trump, encourage President Trump to, in some ways, rein in what he believes to be hawks within the Trump administration.
22: Treasury Secretary Secretary Scott Bessent says the two leaders will extend a trade truce, which had been set to expire in November, until January. Ben Thomas, Washington.
21: The CEOs of Anthropic and OpenAI told the UN Security Council stepped-up global coordination is needed to control the risks posed by artificial intelligence. Their comments came amid revelations that several AI models have gone rogue in one way or the other. Many fear that it could get out of control, even beyond human control. For the first time, the Kennedy Center might have a new name. Now President Trump's aides want his name on other iconic Washington landmarks.
0: They're reportedly considering adding the president's name to Ford's Theater, where President Abraham Lincoln was assassinated in 1865. Staff members are circulating a list of government sites that could potentially have the president's name added to them, including Ford's Theater, according to reports citing people familiar with the discussions. An administration official told news outlets that the idea had been discussed, but they weren't sure about the status.
21: This correspondent Bill Alexander. Fewer Americans filed for unemployment benefits last week, with just 197,000 new claims reported. That's the lowest level since mid-July, and another sign that the U.S. job market remains strong despite a number of headwinds. On Wall Street, the Dow Jones Industrial Average struggling once again today. It's off 343 points. More at townhall.com.
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1: 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Caesars Entertainment a step closer to being under new management as shareholders have approved Tilman Fertitta's $17.6 billion offer to buy the company and take it private. That offer would pay Caesars shareholders $31 per share in cash, with Fertitta also assuming nearly $12 billion of the casino giant's debt. Reno-based Caesars Entertainment operates 8 properties on the Las Vegas Strip, including the flagship hotel casino Caesars Palace. The company has more than 50 casino resorts across 16 states. Meanwhile, Barry Diller's offer to buy MGM Resorts International and take it private, that offer has been withdrawn. His company, People Incorporated, already owns 27% of MGM and plans to hold on to its nearly 67 million shares that it already owns. The Wall Street Journal reporting Diller said the mix of factors needed to make the deal work were not coming together, so he was not moving ahead with the offer at this time. Wayne Newton's former compound here in Las Vegas, a well-known property in town, about to be turned into a housing development. Luxury home builder at Blue Heron has announced plans to build a 77-lot development on the nearly 40-acre site previously known as Casa de Shenandoah. That's at the southwest corner of Sunset and Pecos. Current plans call for 1- and 2-story single-family homes and for keeping the existing man-made lake that is serviced by a private well. Clark County Commission to consider that project at its October meeting. And rental rates in Southern Nevada continue to drop. Online rental website Zumper reports Las Vegas area rents have been slowly declining since August of last year, with a one-bedroom rental dropping by 3.4%, a two-bedroom down by 2%. Take AM 670 with you wherever you go. 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
6: The Uniparty despises him. But the people love him.
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26: It's showtime.
27: Thank you, Greg Erringer. Steve Sanchez with you on this Thursday morning. Glad to be here. Lots to get to today. As promised, we spoke about this earlier this week, and I wanted to have a conversation about it because I think it pertains really to what's going on with us politically in the country, around the world, but really specifically here in America. And I asked this question, I believe, yesterday as well, and the question was quite clear and simple, and I'm going to expect you to answer the question. Are Christians to blame for the mess we're in politically? I think that's a legitimate question to ask because Christians do vote, or literally are the biggest voting bloc in America, even though they don't show up anymore. And I'm a Christian. I show up. Many Christians do show up and vote and get involved politically. They know it's their duty. They know that even the Bible basically is a political book as much as it's a book of salvation and love, because there's all kinds of politics of the day in that book. And it's our responsibility and our duty. But over the years, at least over the last 20, definitely the last 10, we've seen Christians step aside. We've seen them step aside in Hollywood. We've seen them step aside in media. We've seen them step aside in pretty much every mountain out there. And it is a real problem. And this is why you continue to see the taunting against our Christian friends. You see the continued, throwing under the bus, so to speak, the hypocritical behavior. They did it to Charlie Kirk. They made fun of his faith. They said he was a hater. He was a Christian nationalist. They call me a Christian nationalist. They say all these things about me because I dare to be a Christian, very active in politics. So again, I have to ask you this question. Are Christians to blame for the mess we're in politically? Because we have been silent for years. An overwhelming majority of us have been silent. Let me use this as an example. This is the example I'm going to start with, at least, because you're always concerned about what your kids are watching, what your kids are listening to, you know, social media and the internet and having mobile phones when kids are just too young, I think has created a warped sense of mentality, it's a matrix. It's not a real reality. And companies, streaming companies, social media companies, tech companies, etc., know this. They know how to market and play on your kids' emotions. Here's a great example, Netflix. Some of you love Netflix. Some of you hate Netflix. Netflix has been in the center of controversy before, the way they bring in a lot of homosexual characters, the way they have made fun of Christianity in certain films, certain things that they do. Here's the latest, okay? Many, many people love the books. They loved the movies, you know, C.S. Lewis, The Chronicles of Narnia, and, you know, when my kids were growing up, great movies we took them to. It had Christian undertones because C.S. Lewis, in fact, was a Christian. So there was Christian undertones in this movie. Aslan the lion was really the representation of Jesus Christ in the movie. If you've seen the movies, The Chronicles of Narnia. Well, Netflix is going to redo The Chronicles of Narnia, specifically The Lion, the Witch, and they are going to do a reimagining, a redo of this. And this is exactly what I'm talking about when it comes to Christians being silent. Okay? What they are going to do with this movie is they are going to take Aslan, the lion, who is literally, is the representation of Jesus. That's the main character. Okay? They are going to make Aslan into a David Bowie bisexual rock singer bass lion voiced by a left-wing actress. That's what Netflix is going to do. They hired Greta Gerwig to do this very thing. Meryl Streep is going to be the voice of Aslan in the reimagining of The Chronicles of Narnia. Now, you may say, what is the big deal? Well, it was a big deal when Disney re-imaged Buzz Lightyear and made homosexual scenes in the movie. Disney's been notorious for doing that. That's why Disney's films have failed on its face, because some have the moral compass to not go to the movies and spend the dollars and cents, and they fail at the box office. A few Marvel movies have failed as well for that very thing. So Christians do have power when they flex their muscle. We're seeing this more and more and more and more again. They would never make a movie depicting Muhammad marrying a 9-year-old, which he did. So they would never depict that movie, would they? Oh, I'll say it again in case you didn't hear me. I know I got everybody shocked, and people get real sensitive and real funny. They get a little scared because Steve Sanchez is a little edgy, but I'm not really edgy. I'm just telling you the truth. Muhammad married a 9-year-old. Okay, it's just, what do you want me to say? He didn't? He did. And so here's the reality. Make a movie about him. Because, hey, to me that sounds like pedophilia. To me. Oh, I'm sorry. That's not what we're supposed to say anymore. It's MAP, right? Minor. What is it? Minor attracted person. Isn't that what it is? Isn't this what this freaking Looney Tune LGBTQ wants to tell you? Don't even get me started. I'll go down a whole other road. So I'm going to stay very focused with the road I'm on now. That's another road for another day. The devil is in the pews in your church today. The devil is in your pastor's pockets today. Not all, but a lot. This is why I keep warning my friends in Texas about James Tellerico. It has been revealed that his pastor, Reverend Rigby of St. Andrew's Presbyterian, is a nut job. Doesn't believe that there was a resurrection. Believes that Jesus' body possibly could have been stolen. And he's at the pulpit. Proud. Loud and proud about that. In fact, I've got a clip. He is being recorded unknowingly. And you will hear what Reverend Rigby believes. What he believes about you, the evangelical Christian. And now you'll know why James Tellerico is the freak he is, saying that he's a Christian that hates Christianity, that God is binary, non-binary. And if you cannot see what's going on in this country, then you're just blind. Stevie Wonder sees better than you at this point. I want you to play that clip, Producer Nate, before we bounce to break. Play that for the audience.
9: What's wrong with evangelical Christians? Like, what's, like, how do they read what they read? They claim what they claim. Does that make sense?
10: Yeah. I mean, my guess is that there are people who are just not that smart.
27: Not smart.
10: And, like, abstract thinking, which is where a lot of the liberal stuff and the principles of human rights and all that stuff comes up. It's like they just, it doesn't show up on their radar, and they panic. When, like, when that stuff is laid out in front of them, they know there's something they're not seeing. It's like they have black and white vision and somebody's showing them color and photograph or something like that. So I feel like Hitler did and what Trump is doing is play off of that. And the church is a huge part of the problem.
27: This is the guy that has mentored James Tellerico, he's saying Christians aren't smart. We panic when it comes to human rights. He's even said that Trump is working Hitler's playbook and that we are just stupid people, that we follow Trump like we follow Hitler. This is what's being said. And what is real concerning to me is that Texas may reward him with the United States Senate seat, which is shocking. Which is, I mean, wouldn't you agree at this point, it's quite shocking that Texas could possibly reward him with the United States Senate seat, because he is leading in every poll, not by a lot, but by 3 points. Okay, so you could say it's a statistical dead heat. Sure. I don't know. We'll see in November. We're 40 days away, by the way. 40 days. 40 days away. I'm going to open up phone lines a little early so you can join me in the program. 702-866-6700 is how you join me. Phone lines are open. 702-866-6700. Is it safe to say that Christians really are to blame for the mess we're in politically because we just stay home? We just don't get up and move like our families, our parents, our grandparents did 20 years ago. And maybe, just maybe, us sitting at home and sitting in the corner waiting for the rapture, panicking about everything, is why we've seen the inmates that have escaped the asylum take over the country. I'm Steve Sanchez. More when we return. Don't go away.
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27: I'm telling you, we really shouldn't be losing sleep regarding the midterm election 40 days away, because 73% of America are Christians. They believe in God. They're Christians. 73%. It's bigger than Islam. It's bigger than Buddha. It's bigger than, you know, Satanism. It's bigger than Washington, Morocco, and Sedona, Arizona. It's bigger than Wiccan. It's just big. Worldwide big. So with that said, show up to the polls, vote, and we win. We have a clear mandate. God, family, country. Now, look, yeah, we'll talk about this until we're blue in the face. Republicans don't give us everything we always want. We're upset. We're frustrated by a lot of things they do and don't do. Let's be real. But 60 to 70% of the time, we'll vote the same way. We'll agree on the same things. I'm willing to take that versus 0%, versus these zombie-like, Looney Tune Democrats that want power. You know, it's interesting. I was listening to a pastor last night on TikTok. I've got the clip. I want you to hear this. He's absolutely correct. He hits the nail on the head when it comes to what we're facing right now in America, because many, many, many of you are guilted by your pastor, by your priest, by your, you know, spiritual leader, that you should stay quiet when it comes to politics, that you just need to zip your lips, not say anything, pay your tithes, give your offerings, help the building fund, get them a new Rolls Royce, all those things. Basically, you're just guilted into believing, but yet you don't believe what really is true. We used to believe that, but we somehow became so concerned about cancel culture and wokeness and these things and being considered bigoted, and we don't defend our faith. We can hear people at work say things about God and Christianity, and we stay quiet because we just have to be liked. We want to make sure that we're invited to Chili's for lunch. We just got to make sure that we're liked. So we have literally walked down a road of weakness and cowardness, and this is why the Democrats have stood up and said, whoa, hey, don't you remember, it was in 2012 at the Democratic Convention, their national convention. They literally, three times, you can go Google this, the former mayor of L.A. was the one at the pulpit at the time taking the vote. Anthony Villaraigosa, I believe is his name. He was there. He was stunned himself as a practicing Catholic, as he is. He was stunned that his own political party voted three times, very biblical reference, right? Voted three times to remove God from their platform. It's real. It's not a lie. It's not fake news. Go Google this for yourself. So the Democrats have been on a highway to hell for years now, and because Christians, conservatives, Republicans, those that subscribe to God, family, country, those that say, I'm a Christian, I am a Christian, we've been silent, and we allow them to overpower everything that goes on in every industry, and now they've got the control. And now that we try to claw our way back and say things, you're a bigot, you're this, and you get afraid because you don't want to lose your job, and you don't want to be canceled, and God forbid you lose some friends. And I mean, this is the reality. And we've become so spiritually weak that if we look at our framers and our founders, you know, many preachers back in the day during the Revolutionary War on Sunday, they were preaching the word on Sunday, and then on Monday they had their freaking muskets, preachers, and they were fighting the Brits. What happened to us? What happened to us is the question. Producer Nate, let's run that clip.
0: I believe that we as Christians should stand up and get involved in politics. If you don't, Muslims will. Matter of fact, Muslims, 95% of them show up at the voting booth, and Christians barely show up on midterm. Why? Why are we asking for this nation to change if we can't get up off our tails and go to the voting booth and vote according to the values that are in that Bible? If you don't decide to show up and vote, don't be upset when everything goes awry 10 to 15 years from now and there's a mosque on every corner and everybody calling out to Allah and things start changing to Sharia law many years from now. Don't be upset. Well, that will never happen. We are 25 years after two towers fell and the mayor of that city is Muslim.
27: There you go. There you go. I couldn't say it any better myself. where does that leave you? That's the question. You have to look at your own life. He's right. 25 years after those Twin Towers fell, we have got a Muslim as the mayor of New York City, and not a peaceful Muslim. He subscribes to a very radical anti-Semitic ideology. You've heard his comments in the past. Look at the people he surrounds himself with. Look at his staffers and who they are and how radical and how they're tied to CARE and how they're tied to the Muslim Brotherhood and a variety of radical pro-Hamas groups. The mayor of New York City! So I know I'm right when I tell you what I'm telling you. The real question is, do you agree? Will you do something about it? That's the real question. And I'm not just asking you, this audience in Vegas, the people that are listening to me right now in Phoenix and in Reno and in Fresno and in Southern California and in Arizona, Northern Arizona, and those listening on the iHeartMedia app around the country, those that watch my social media platforms, I'm asking all of you, what's it going to be? Are you just going to turn over the reins? Sadly, I think, yeah, that's what's going to happen. Because we just don't seem to get it, unfortunately. So again, I agree with this preacher. Don't come complaining to me when it turns out the way I know it's going to turn out. Because then you're going to be asking, and you will remember my words. It may offend you a bit. It may scare you a little bit. Maybe it does. Maybe it should. And you will basically remember, that you will come back here, hearing me on the microphone when the crap hits the fan, because you know that I will tell you the truth and I will help you with solutions when the crap, in fact, does hit the fan. This is why, again, I've been talking about not only who we vote for political office, but who we vote for to put on the bench, because we need law and order judges as well. As much as we need good leaders in Congress and as a governor and in the state, we need law and order judges. Noreen DeMonte fits that bill. 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She's law and order. She is backed by Sheriff McMahill, by unions, by Governor Lombardo, from right, left, center, Noreen DeMonte. 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That's the number four. I think we forget how important it is to have the right judges in place, because God forbid you may face something where you have to have a judge that is going to hold people accountable for their crimes, not slap them on the wrist, not say, go home and let's put an ankle bracelet on you. We've seen babies shaken to death in this city. We've seen some of the most unhorrible things in this city. We've seen, you know, young teens joyride after stealing a car and running over a retired sheriff and flipping off the cameras. We've seen such weakness from judges in Southern Nevada that it's got to stop. 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Go over there, visit, volunteer, and donate. Yeah, it's really that important. All right, we got a lot more to cover. It seems like we are rolling out the red carpet. Isn't it funny? Red carpet for red commies. Rolling out the red carpet for President Xi. He doesn't want to be here, you can tell. He's disgusted by Trump and he's disgusted by America. I wish he'd get the hell out of here. I don't like seeing him walking around the White House, because he's an enemy to me. I mean, you may think we just need to be buddies. I think he's an enemy, personally, China. And you can see it in his ugly face that he doesn't want to be here at all. Good, we don't want you here. You should have just showed up to the UN and got the hell out of here. We're going to talk about that and more when we come back. Phone lines are open, 702-866-6700. I'm Steve Sanchez. We'll be right back.
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17: The Las Vegas Aviators had a chance to advance to the AAA Championship game last night, but the Oklahoma City Comets built a 6-0 lead that they were unable to overcome. 7-2 final at Las Vegas Ballpark. The deciding Game 3 will be played tonight, with the winner set to face the International League champion on Saturday in Summerlin. The Athletics could

0: get much further away from the postseason. After a decent start, they've been the worst team in the bigs since July 1st. Mercifully, their season ends on Sunday. The Las Vegas Aces play their final game of the regular season tonight in Phoenix. After that, it's back to the Valley to prepare to defend their title. The WNBA playoffs start on Sunday. Week 3 of the NFL season kicks off tonight with the Falcons at Packers on Thursday Night Football. Raiders tight end Brock Bowers saw limited practice time yesterday as he hopes to make his season debut in New Orleans on Sunday.
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5: Susie Lee says she's fighting for Nevada. So why are Nevada families paying more for groceries, gas, rent, and health care than ever before? Washington politicians made a mess of our economy, our border, and our communities. President Trump's endorsed candidate, Marty O'Donnell, is ready to clean it up. Marty O'Donnell will fight to secure the border, stop wasteful spending, back our police, and bring common sense back to Congress. The choice is simple. More of Susie Lee, or a new direction with Marty O'Donnell.
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0: right, welcome back. Steve Sanchez hanging out with you on this Thursday edition of the program. So we're talking about, and I've asked the question, are Christians to blame for the mess politically? I believe yes. I mean, I'll answer the question for you. Yeah, I do. Because we're just not standing up. I've given you example after example, and we continue to see what happens, and we don't fight back like this judge that upholds this law banning religious exemptions for vaccine mandates. Can you believe that? This is Connecticut, and this is not the first time this has happened. So that means if you don't want your kids having certain vaccines, guess what? They won't accept it in the state of Connecticut, just like California won't accept it. That means you cannot send your kid to public school. And you may not be able to afford private school. So you either homeschool or you have to send your kid to failing public schools. Most of them are failing. Not all, but most. And not all live in districts where those schools aren't failing, but yet they're still teaching oddball stuff in every public school. Let's be intellectually honest. So what do you do? What do you do if you are a dual income and you cannot afford to stay home with the cost of diesel at $8 a gallon? You cannot afford to stay home. So you literally have no choice but to go against your religious faith, and you have to get the jab for your kids or they don't get to go to school. But if it was Muslim, they're trying to tell you don't eat bacon in front of them. They're literally, Muslims are now literally fanatically pushing schools to say, don't let the students eat bacon in front of the Muslim students because it offends them based on their faith. And we fight for that and we celebrate for that. Oh, wonderful. Let's be tolerant. Let's be accepting. But yet, a Christian family, based on their own fundamental beliefs, say, I don't want a vaccine for my child. Well, guess what? You can't go to school in the state of Connecticut. The judge upholds the ban. So you can't get in a religious exemption. Isn't that interesting? Isn't that interesting? This is my point. This is my point. I'm glad a bunch of senators wrote a letter to Trump. I don't know if he read it or not, probably not, but sent a letter to President Trump saying, hey, since the Chinese president's here, Xi Jinping, let's ask him about some of the 200 people that are still held in China being abused that are Christians that are being held over there for violating certain laws. How about asking to get those people released, Mr. President? Because I'll be straight with you, friends. I don't care about President Xi Jinping being here. I would have never rolled out any red carpet. I'd never have Chinese flags. Now, I know when President Trump went to visit China, they had United States flags and everything. God bless them. I don't want that here. I don't want this criminal walking around the White House because they hate our guts. And if they can, and I repeat, if they can economically and militarily squash us, they would do it in a minute because that is their goal. No one will ever convince me otherwise. So Trump is going to be there trying to put a relationship together and strike a deal. And I guess that's all you can do if you want to be diplomatic, because we don't want to get in a pissing match with China, obviously, because they've got nukes and they've got a bunch of military, and we don't want a World War III, and we don't want the whole world nuked. But let's not pretend. You can see it in President Xi Jinping's face when they did the flyover, okay? When they did the flyover and, you know, President Trump is saluting when they're doing the national anthem or whatever it was. You can see he doesn't want to be here. Well, get the hell out of here. We don't want you here anyways. Get out. You're not doing us any favors, you arrogant SOB. Give me a break. You can see the arrogance in his face. Get out of here. See, we used to be able to speak like that. We used to be able to say those things out loud. Well, I still do. And it's necessary to do that. Steve, are you an isolationist? Oh, no. You got me all wrong. Of course not. I'm not an isolationist. I don't want to be isolated from the world. I want a strong border. I want tariffs to be fair on both sides. And I only want to hang out with our allies. I don't want to be breaking bread with the enemy. Well, Jesus did. Jesus didn't break bread with the enemy. He broke bread with sinners. He wasn't breaking bread with the devil he already defeated. You get that? Let that sink in your head for a moment. It's advanced, but let that sink in your head for a moment. Phone lines are open if you want to be part of the conversation. 702-866-6700 is how you join us. What are your thoughts about President Xi? Is this just the game we all have to play? That, you know, okay, and the red communist flags of China are there, and we're, you know, yay, let's make a relationship, yay! When we're dealing with gas and groceries and we're dealing with all kinds of other crap and, you know, nobody wants to show up to the polls and, you know, Democrats are leading, it's scary. That's what I'm saying, it's scary. We'll be right back.
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0: All right, welcome back. Steve Sanchez with you on this Thursday edition of the program. Now, I've been telling you I've been giving a bunch of stuff away this week, and right here, my friends at AM670 KMZQ said, Steve, why don't you hook up your audience with some place to eat this week? And I'm like, yeah. I said, can I say where? Can I say? Absolutely. I said, well, there's no better sandwich in the valley. At least one of the top five for me is than Capriati's. Fantastic. I love the Bobby. The Bobby is Thanksgiving on a hoagie roll, right? I mean, literally, the Bobby is fantastic. If you've ever been to Capriati's, it is the real deal. So I've got a $25 gift card to give away right now to caller number six. If you call 702-866-6700, you will score a $25 gift card to Capriati's right here, thanks to yours truly, and of course, AM670KMZQ. $25 gift card to Capriati. So give us a call, 702-866-6700, caller number six. Good luck and have fun. The Bobby, I love you. Love the pastrami one, right, producer Nate? That's kind of your
1: jam. Yeah, there. I love that one.
0: Yeah, the pastrami one's good, but I like the Bobby, actually, so it's pretty good stuff. Roast beef there is good. Everything's good there. All right, we've been talking about, Christianity as a whole is a political movement. President Xi here doesn't want to be here. He's here because, you know, the UN's having their big delegation and G20 or whatever the hell it is. And, you know, he's here and President Trump has invited him over to the White House. And First Lady Melania had, you know, his wife at the Smithsonian and things like that. And we're being hospitable. We're hosting our guests. And, you know, yeah, I get it. We want to be friends with China. Better to be friends with your enemy and keep them close. That's the old saying.

0: this country.
1: Yeah, they're looking at the ceiling, all the pictures. They're like, whoa.
0: Yeah, because there is a unique and very exhilarating history of the United States of America. Only 250 years in our existence. Look at who we are. Look at what we've become. And it's because we look to God, right? This is why we're falling apart, because we're not looking to God anymore. This is the whole premise of this first hour of the program. So, you know, when you look at 250 years of existence, you got to remember why we came here, why the pilgrims set their foot upon Plymouth Rock. So there's a unique and very inspirational story of America, the freedom of America, the innovation of America, the heroes of America. We stopped fascism. We literally defeated fascism during World War II. America. Proud. Why do you think so many people want to be here? Chinese students want to come to school here. Hell, why do you think China's sending spies here? Why do you think Eric Swalwell was doing the frickin' spy and she was pretending to like that weird-looking dude? Because they wanted data. They wanted info. It's America. So, of course, they're going to be looking at the architecture and things. Yeah, I get it. China has history of the emperor and all these things. That's fantastic. But let's just be real. This is America. It's time we get some pride back into who we are and this country. I wish our friends on the left would take a history lesson. They look at everything in a negative. Well, we did this wrong. Yeah, we did, but we fixed it. Well, we were this way. Yeah, but we fixed it. Well, we're still doing this. Yeah, we're a work in progress. But 250 years, youngest country on the planet, the most successful, most powerful, most giving, most successfully, militarily. I mean, we are America. That's why they were all looking around saying, oh my God, this is fantastic. And, you know, right? This is why we got to protect America. This is why we got to protect our way of life. This is why we've got to protect what we do, who we are, and who we're to be in these next 5, 10, 15, 20 years. This is why it's crucial. Why do you think I talk about the things we talk about? It's very important. Someone's got to talk about them. I mean, literally, someone has got to talk about them. That's the most important thing when it comes to America. This is why those people are looking around. This is why you got to go vote. 40 days left. Mail-in ballots get mailed October 5th. And you can be certain there's going to be a lot of ballot harvesting from the left. I hope the Republicans learn to do the same thing. You can be certain that there's not going to be any really transparent checking on signature verifications. You can be certain of that one. But in 40 days, we decide. We decide the future of this country. I'm telling you. We decide the future. We got a lot to talk about. The next couple hours of the program, we're going to jump right into our political segment in hour number two. Phone lines are open, 702-866-6700, if you'd like to be part of the conversation. You know, I've been talking about giving away things. I gave a $25 Capriati's card. I'm going to give away some books right now because I got more. You know, my friend Rick Geiler, author, financial educator, he sends me these books. He also gives me the ebook version. It's called Retire with Leverage, what the big banking global cabal and the Wall Street casino hope you never know. It's all about AI and crypto and gold and silver and the stock market crashing and how to leverage your retirement, your 401ks, your IRAs before they are gone. Don't be economic collateral damage. They are doing things behind our back. Hell, they even do it in front of our faces. This book is going to help you in a big, big way. So I'm going to give four of those right now to the first four callers that call 1-877-983-7233. That's 1-877-983-7233. First four callers, leave your info. It's a special hotline. You will score a copy of Retire with Leverage, what the big banking global cabal and the Wall Street casino hope you never know. Four books to give away. I got some more books to give away tomorrow and next week. I would jump on those first four callers. Good luck to you. I've read the book. I used to be a financial guy in private practice for 25 years, so I'll be straight with you. The info and the game plan and the blueprint in this book can literally make or break you. It could literally help you wave the financial storms coming. And trust me, no matter what anybody tells you, the financial storms are coming. Are you prepared? That's the question.

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0: All right, welcome back. Steve Sanchez with the Thursday edition of the program. We've got a winner for the $25 Capriati's gift card, Chris Rocha Henderson. Congrats. Have fun. Try the Bobby. It is my favorite sandwich of all time. Well, not of all time, but right there from Capriati's. It's pretty good. Makes me think of Thanksgiving. It basically is a Thanksgiving sandwich, but it's year-round. So, more chances to win a $25 gift card in these next few days, and more chances to score a copy of Retire with Leverage from our friend Rick Geiler, author and financial educator. Later in the show, we'll be giving away an opportunity for that again as well. All right, so, you know, this whole narrative, this whole first hour has been legitimately, I think, the big issue, one of the big issues that face the Republican Party, that face really America, and that's Christians are staying home. They are responsible of our losses when they stay home. I know that's a hard one to hear and maybe even a hard one to swallow, but it is statistically true. And we have Muslims showing up 95% of the time to vote. Christians don't. They sit home, they're upset, their pastor told them don't get involved, stay out of politics, etc. And that is the dumbest. See, a lot of pastors say that because they don't want to offend their flock. So, you know, they're okay with, you know, whatever. I'm not saying all. Please understand that. I'm not saying all. But overwhelming majority in the church today, pastors at the pulpit, just feel, I don't want to offend. I want you to come here, and I don't want to offend. That's your lifestyle? No, I'm not going to say anything. That's between you and God. I'm not going to offend. Oh, this is what we've become. So it's easy for, you know, our leaders at the pulpit to say, don't get overly political, you know, don't do that. Well, you should. I mean, there are tenets that we've got to stick by. We used to. And I'm not saying that, you know, Christians don't. They do, but not overwhelmingly like we used to. And if you think I'm wrong on that, show me your data, because I can show you mine. I mean, you know, my data is real. It's legit. It's not emotional data. It's real data, real numbers. All right, we got a break coming up, news at the top. But coming up in hour number two, we've got to go back to the UN. We've had Iran's president mouthing off, saying that the real victims of terrorism are them, that they're the victims of terrorism. Then we're going to break down this narrative that, you know, Booker and many others are saying that, you know, Trump doesn't believe in America. Here's why. And AOC, she is on the minds and lips of many people to be the 2028 nominee for the Democrats. We're going to break that down, of course, and take your calls. I'm Steve Sanchez. Don't you dare go away.
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6: At Town Hall, I'm Bob Agnew in Washington. New unemployment claims fell slightly last week, dropping to 197,000. Layoffs remain historically low as most workers continue to enjoy solid job security. President Trump and his Chinese counterpart holding Major talks today, and the future development of AI is considered to be perhaps the most important topic. Meanwhile, a bipartisan Senate committee is questioning the rise of those flock cameras now being used by police departments around the country.
4: Committee Chairman, Republican Senator Josh Hawley of Missouri, is concerned about Americans losing their privacy as more law enforcement agencies use the automated license plate readers. Hawley's panel has heard from a number of witnesses. These include a Florida woman who was wrongfully accused of leaving the scene of a deadly accident because of incorrect information from a flock camera.
6: That is Rich Thomason reporting. Australia's Prime Minister Anthony Albanese is worried and disappointed after an OpenAI security breach of a government health website.
7: Australian Prime Minister Anthony Albanese says he's upset and setting up a task force after an artificial intelligence security breach by OpenAI.
8: An OpenAI agent gaining unauthorized access into the public-facing Medicare Statistics Reporting Service portal.
7: The infiltration happened June 18th.
6: Powerful Hurricane Polo sent bands of heavy rain across Mexico's Pacific coast earlier today. Eric Blake at the National Hurricane Center.
9: And we'll be watching that for the next several days as the system is expected to move generally west-northwestward, but then recurve back toward the Baja California Peninsula.
6: Polo forecast to maintain Category 5 strength as it skirts Mexico's coast over the next few days. Further west, it's Tropical Storm Nolo churning up about 295 miles south of South Point, Hawaii. It's forecast to become a hurricane by sometime tonight. More on these stories at townhall.com.
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11: 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Caesars Entertainment, a step closer to being under new management as shareholders have approved Tilman Fertitta's $17.6 billion offer to buy the company and take it private. And that offer would pay Caesars shareholders $31 per share in cash, with Fertitta also assuming nearly $12 billion of the casino giant's debt. Reno-based Caesars Entertainment operates 8 properties on the Las Vegas Strip, including the flagship hotel casino Caesars Palace. The company has more than 50 casino resorts across 16 states. Meanwhile, Barry Diller's offer to buy MGM Resorts International and take it private, that offer has been withdrawn. His company, People Incorporated, already owns 27% of MGM and plans to hold on to its nearly 67 million shares that it already owns. The Wall Street Journal reporting Diller said the mix of factors needed to make the deal work were not coming together, so he was not moving ahead with the offer at this time. Wayne Newton's former compound here in Las Vegas, a well-known property in town, about to be turned into a housing development. Luxury home builder at Blue Heron has announced plans to build a 77-lot development on the nearly 40-acre site previously known as Casa de Shenandoah. That's at the southwest corner of Sunset and Pecos. Current plans call for 1- and 2-story single-family homes and for keeping the existing man-made lake that is serviced by a private well. Clark County Commission to consider that project at its October meeting. And rental rates in Southern Nevada continue to drop. Online rental website Zumper reports Las Vegas area rents have been slowly declining since August of last year, with a one-bedroom rental dropping by 3.4%, a two-bedroom down by 2%. Take AM 670 with you wherever you go. 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
14: The Uniparty despises him. But the people love him.
16: I want to be his friend so bad.
17: Well, who is this guy anyways?
14: He's the Don of Las Vegas. He's Steve Sanchez.
18: I know that guy.
19: It's showtime.
0: Thank you, Greg Erringer. Steve Sanchez with you. Hour two here in front of us. So before we jump into Iran's president, basically slamming the United States of America, basically saying that they're the victim of terrorism. Right now in New York, the protests are happening. People are getting arrested because Bibi Netanyahu dares to speak today at the UN. We're waiting on his speech because, let's be real, he's the boogeyman. Bibi Netanyahu is Satan himself. This is what everybody wants us to believe. He's a man. He's not perfect. I don't agree with everything Bibi Netanyahu says, does, or believes. Nevertheless, I would have to say that I'm more concerned about the president of Iran and the mullahs and the radical Islamists that want a global Islamic caliphate that has been built and is still very alive and well. You know, it's interesting. I'm looking in the TV monitors right now here in my studios, and you see women out in New York with t-shirts saying, you know, fund people, not bombs. And it's the same old liberal lunatics out there. Look, I'm not against protests, okay? Yeah, people protest. I'm seeing people walk out too, by the way, as Bibi Netanyahu's getting ready to hit the podium. People are walking out in disgust. They're not in disgust with Iran. They're not in disgust with Cuba, the way it treats its people. They're in disgust with Bibi Netanyahu. And we're going to talk about that here in a moment. So, you know, yesterday, the president of Iran spoke at the UN and said that Iran is the true victim of terrorism, that it's Iran that is being terrorized by the United States and Israel, that it's Iran. Now, ladies and gents, it's pretty simple to do a quick Google search and to understand history. It is not the United States and Israel that are terrorizing Iran. It is Iran who has been the largest state sponsor of terrorism since the radicals took that country over in 79. That's just reality. Let's just be real. They held our American hostages for well over a year. They have perpetrated crimes against humanity. They have written checks to support Hezbollah and Hamas. Let's not pretend. They have shot bombs into Israel. What's Israel supposed to do? Not respond? Let's just be real. So the president of Iran yesterday is talking about the long history of, you know, of them being attacked and the lies that they support terrorism. Okay, that's what he basically spent his time doing, saying, you know, Iran's history's been whitewashed, is what he's saying. Trying to make the world believe that we have this long history of supporting terrorism, which they do. He goes on to say, the United States president has described us as terrorists. But we've been the victims of terrorism. I come from an Iran in which our esteemed supreme leader was assassinated without any legal framework or reason. Supreme leader, doesn't sound very Star Wars. Supreme leader Nokes. Supreme leader. I mean, right? The truth is, we have heard for years, death to America. Death to America. Death to Israel. Death to America. I would defy you to tell me a time when our people in the United States of America, our politicians, have rallied together and sounded off and said, death to Iran, death to Iran, death to Iran. Please tell me, help me, someone, please. We don't need this radical Islamic ideology to correct us in the West. That is not their job. They can go correct themselves. They got a lot of correcting to do. The way they treat their women, the way they treat homosexuals. Let's just be real. Let's just be truthful. If we want to be truthful, that's the truth. So it's interesting that the left is fawning. And one thing interesting that this president of Iran said, and I've been saying this for a long time. We had Ginor on the show yesterday. He's saying it. It's in his book, Not on Our Watch, available October 6th. I would buy that book. Iran said, we'll fight to our very last breath. Doesn't sound like they want to make a deal to me. I mean, let's break this down. It's time that we have this conversation, friends. I know it's uncomfortable 40 days before a midterm election, and you don't want to say anything critical of this administration or this president. I get it. We love Trump. We voted for him 3 times. We're happy that we put him in office. I'm still happy he's in office. I know there's been mistakes. You see it. I see it. We know it. I believe those mistakes will be corrected. But his biggest mistake is Iran. Not the mistake of going in. I think we all can agree that going into Iran was the right thing to do and the right reasons were behind it. It needed to be dealt with. But I believe he underestimated, and I believe his generals underestimated these people because they do not live in the reality we live in. See, we live in a reality of our families, our children, our grandchildren, our jobs, our life. That's our reality. Our God, our church, our community, that's our reality. We know someday if we subscribe to Christianity, we will be with Christ and our loved ones once again. That's our reality as Americans, right? At least overwhelmingly, that's our reality. Their reality is not here. Their reality is the 72 virgins. Their reality is martyrism. Their reality is trying to please Allah right here through works, through aggression, through war. And the infidel is the enemy, period, end of story. That's their reality. So it's not a problem for them to strap on C4 and go walk into a mall and detonate, because their reality is this fake reality that they believe is a true reality, that they cross over into paradise, and now they've got the 72 virgins, and they've got this, and they've got that, and that's their reality. When someone has that kind of reality, they're dangerous. This is why when the Iranian president says, we'll fight until our very last breath, that doesn't sound like a deal. So, the president, I believe, made an error. We've been in this damn thing for 7 months. 7 months. And I know that's weighing on people. Hell, it's weighing on me. It's weighing on people. It's absolutely affecting the cost of gas. It's absolutely affecting groceries and national security and a variety of different things. Absolutely. I know the president's been talking about a diesel ban and some of these things. What happens is 7 months of this, 40 days till the midterms, I'm concerned that people that have allowed their frustration and fear to get the best of them are going to jump to the other side and vote Democrat or just not vote at all. That is our problem. You have to be feeling the same way. This is why my job is to the best of my ability, reason with you and let you know that we're close, but we're not there yet, and to reward the Democrats in November, the solution, it's not the option. All right, I'm going to open up phone lines. Help me out here. We're going to do an internal poll. Help me out here with the Iranian war, with Iran. Do you agree that 7 months is just way too long? Do you agree that this is going to affect people's decisions in November? Is it affecting yours, I guess, is the bigger question. The phone lines are open once again. 702-866-6700. 702-866-6700. Phone lines are open. Give me a call. Share your thoughts. Is 7 months just too long? Do you think this thing is going to go on longer? Because Iran doesn't sound like they want to make a deal. Someone's lying. Or someone's just not understanding the whole aspect of things here. And trust me, China is in bed with Iran, and we're now looking and scrutinizing China and Iran's military ties. We're scrutinizing that now as the Chinese president sits and drinks tea in the White House. I'm Steve Sanchez. We'll be right back.

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0: Welcome back. You know, right now at the UN, I'm looking at these protesters. We're a commercial break. I was seeing some of these protesters out there. Same cast of critters, you know, the white liberal women. You know, they tell their husbands they're on their way out for a bit. They're going to stop at Sprouts. They're going to go by the farmer's market. No, yeah, by the way, we're going to go protest at the UN. Many of them are getting arrested, okay, because they act the fool. They're trying to relive their glory days of Vietnam. Okay, they're out there trying to relive their glory days. And I've seen a bunch of Jewish people out there, too, protesting Bibi Netanyahu. They weren't protesting Iran, which is stunning to me because Iran was writing checks for Hamas to cross over to Gaza October 7th to go slaughter Israelis, Jews. But yet Jewish people, many that I saw right now being interviewed and I see out there protesting at the UN, are protesting Bibi Netanyahu's speech at the UN as we speak. They weren't protesting Iran's speech. It's stupid is what it is. I don't understand how Jewish people could be Democrat and how they can be so anti-Israel. And they helped get Zohra Mamdani in power in New York City. It's stunning to me. I have many Jewish friends, and they are stunned as well that there is a large population of Jews in this country that literally put their noses up to Israel. I don't understand. You'd be the first to be dead. Don't you get it? If there was a jihad, you're dead. Dead! I don't understand. I don't. I sit back and I scratch my head and I'm like, well, you know, I've got a bunker built. I got a compound built in the mountains. My friend Joe up in Arizona mountains, he's going to welcome us with open arms. I've got myself covered because we're going down some squirrely times, man. I'm telling you, this is not Alex Jones conspiratorial 10-foot, tinfoil hat crap. Everything I'm telling you, you can just go Google yourself and find out, and nobody wants to talk about it because it's not fashionable to do it. It's just not. Well, we better do something. We're going to see who's right or wrong in November. This is around the corner, by the way. November 3rd is the midterm election. We're going to see who's right or wrong. We're going to see the direction of the country. And then we're going to have to deal with it. Because for the next 2 years on this microphone, I am going to have to deal with the chaos that will come out of D.C. if the other side wins. You can pretty much kiss Trump goodbye. Because if they do get the House and they're able to get the votes in the Senate, this time they just won't impeach him. They'll remove him. They want him gone. There'll even be Republicans that'll turn. You'll see. Republicans that'll turn that basically will say, yeah, get him out of here. Let's get J.D. Vance and we can control J.D. Vance. That's what they're going to think. That's what they're going to believe. I know you don't believe that. You're going to see, though. I am one of those guys that gets a kick out of vindication. This is why it's so crucial. I've been talking to friends here in the state of Nevada, political consultants, people in power in politics, and they're telling me internal polling is not what they want to see at this point in time. It could be better. That gets me nervous. Where do you run to, though? You know, people were running to Texas for a long time. Let's run to Texas. Let's get to Texas. Well, for the first time in history, Texas can go blue. So Texas is out. Scratch that off the list, right? Idaho. Okay, yeah, you can go up to Idaho. But, you know, the cancer's spreading there, too. You know, you can go up and, you know, manage a Yellowstone ranch in Montana, I guess, or, you know, go out to Arkansas or Mississippi and deal with mosquitoes as big as drones and, you know, and I guess. Or you can just stay and fight and you know, not put your tail in between your legs. I guess that's the thing. And you know, I guess what's interesting to me, and I've never really gotten a straight answer about this, and I know this audience has mature, seasoned people listening as well, those that are 65 and older. Those are 75 and older. I'm sure you're still listening to us. Do you remember a time in history where it was this bad culturally and politically? Because I've been told by people, you just don't realize, Steve, we were dealing with the same things during Vietnam. Well, I was born in 69, so I wasn't there to witness that firsthand. but I, you know, grew up in the 70s and 80s, and I know we had problems in the 70s and 80s. I just, as a kid, and even in high school in the 80s, I don't remember the problems being where they're at today, and at least how vocal people are being about certain dynamics. So, you know, many have said, no, Steve, you got to remember, there were times before civil rights, there were a lot of things going on, and things were probably, you know, things were problematic. So this is nothing new. This is what I'm told by some. But I try to do my fair amount of research to look at history. And yes, they were very bad times then, for sure. I'm saying culturally, I don't see then what I see now with transgenders. I don't see what I see with making fun and celebrating someone's political assassination live on TV like Charlie Kirk. You know, when Kennedy was killed, assassinated in 1963, there was empathy and sympathy from both sides. Maybe privately, there were conversations that were different. But publicly, you didn't see what you see now. Did we? And I'm missing it? Why do you think we see what we see now? What changed? Why? I can't pretend that I have the exact answer, because I don't. That's why it's important to elect the right people, ladies and gents. Very, very important. All right, let me open up phone lines. We'll take calls in the next segment. 702-866-6700 is how you join the program. This half hour brought to you by our friend Christopher Brandlin of the Brandlin Law Group. This is a man who works in the areas of estate planning, protecting yourself, making sure the government doesn't stick their big hands where it doesn't belong. Living trusts, wills, estate planning, powers of attorney documents. Those are things that are necessary for you. Absolutely necessary. So I want to make sure that this audience is taken care of. And Christopher Brandlin's been very generous to say that for the next seven people that call 888-545-7182, you will get a complimentary living will. That's right. Living will, $300 value. No strings attached. Call 888-545-7182. Christopher Brandlin will hook you up. He's taking care of this audience. He's a very important part of our friend and our sponsor. And he's an important part of the community. We like to do business locally. And you need to protect yourself. This is the right to be on life support or not. You think your spouse can make the decision for you. Friends, that is just not true. So take advantage of that living will. And yes, if you don't have a will or a trust, yeah, you may want to speak to him about those things. That's equally important. That number again is 888-545-7182. You'll score that free living will. So call that number. When we come back, right to our calls we go. I'm Steve Sanchez. Don't go away.
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4: The Las Vegas Aces played their final game of the regular season tonight in Phoenix. After that, it's back to the Valley to prepare to defend their title. The WNBA playoffs start on Sunday. Week 3 of the NFL season kicks off tonight with the Falcons at Packers on Thursday Night Football. Raiders tight end Brock Bowers saw limited practice time yesterday as he hopes to make his season debut in New Orleans on Sunday. The Las Vegas Aviators had a chance to advance to the AAA championship game last night, but the Oklahoma City Comets built a 6-0 lead that they were unable to overcome. 7-2 final at Las Vegas Ballpark. The deciding Game 3 will be played tonight, with the winner set to face the International League champion on Saturday in Summerlin. The Athletics couldn't get much further away from the postseason. After a decent start, they've been the worst team in the Bigs since July 1st. Mercifully, their season ends on Sunday.
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0: All right, welcome back. Steve Sanchez, 702-866-6700 is how you join me. We've been talking about, well, history and where we're at today politically, culturally, the way we say things, the way we view things. I don't see, and I'm not saying we didn't have problems. We did. I'm looking at racism. We didn't have a civil rights movement until 65 and that vote and just Vietnam. There was just so many things going on at the time. I just do not see in the history books, and of course there was not YouTube video then, of people acting the way they're acting today. If you grew up in that time, high school, young adult, college, enlighten us. Are we just seeing a repeat of history, but now YouTube and social media and phone cameras are everywhere, and that's why it captures it? Because was that going on the way systematically, the way it's going on now, how literally people are so vocal and just almost cruel, heartless, mean? Phone lines are open, 702-866-6700 is how you join us. Let's go ahead and get down to business. Russ, you're next. Welcome to the show.
1: Yeah, am I on?
0: You're on.
1: Okay. Yeah, I was born 15 years prior to you, and so I grew up in the 60s. Mm-hmm. And I can tell you that, you know, there was segregation and there was, you know, a little bit of racism and stuff, but nothing like it is today. Obviously, we have the internet that makes things more exposed. That we didn't know about.
0: Yeah.
1: A lot of stuff growing up, you know, with didn't even have color TV back then. But
0: sure. Let me ask you this. Let me ask you this. So, you know, growing up in that time, I guess what I'm trying to find out is, you know, how people publicly will come out and celebrate Charlie Kirk's death and they laugh and they're glad that he did it and they're vocal. The left is very vocal. Were you seeing that then, you know, when Kennedy was assassinated, when things were going down at that time, Martin Luther King was assassinated, Bobby Kennedy Jr., were you seeing the other side go out and say, hey, they deserved it? Ha ha. I mean, I don't think that existed, did it?
1: Absolutely not. People back then had more manners, and we were one country, even though we had different parties.
0: Yeah.
1: You got to understand, the Democrat Party today is not the Democrat Party before.
0: Right.
1: So my plea to all Democrats today, you're either a crazy communist, or if you're a Democrat, an old-fashioned Democrat with common sense that I used to be, your new party is a Republican.
0: Right.
1: The Republican Party is not all great. You know, there's a lot of work that needs to be done.
0: Sure.
1: They need to solidify. They need to all come together with conservative policies. But when you go out to vote, my plea to Democrats, young Democrats, is you're going to either vote crazy Democrat communism or you're going to vote Republican conservative common sense.
0: Yeah.
1: So you're either going to go, it's very simple. And you can spread this out there. You're going to go to the polls. You're going to vote communist or capitalist. Capitalism is what makes our country great. It involves the Constitution, the Bill of Rights, all what made us great and makes us great, why people want to come to our country. So you're either going to get rid of that and vote Democrat and stay in that party. Why are people feel so obligated to remain a Democrat? It's just it's a word, Democrat.
0: Exactly.
1: Go with what good for your family, yourself, the policies. The Democrat Party 10 years ago is now the Republican Party. So you need to go to the DMV and switch your party to Republican and vote Republican and get in there and fix the Republican Party. Get rid of the rhinos. Get rid of the nonsense Democrats that are dressed as Republicans.
0: Yeah.
1: So that's all I have to say.
0: Russ, great call. Great call, man. Yeah, I that's it. See, Russ is a true patriot. I mean, that's it. He's just a true patriot. Any other true patriots listening that agree with Russ? Because to me, that is the solution. Russ hit the nail on the head. That's the solution. It's the only solution. Why do you stay in a political party that is so toxic? I mean, toxic. That falls on you. That represents you. And that's not who you probably are. Get out while you can. Hell, if you don't want to vote Republican or you don't want to register as a Republican, registered as an independent, nonpartisan, for goodness sakes. To me, that makes the most sense. That's how we fundamentally make change. and they do pay attention. 702-866-6700 is how you join me. 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

0: come on and get your kicks. Now you don't need the money when you look like that, do you, honey?
1: All right, welcome back. Steve Sanchez hanging out with you. I wanted to say this real quick because I meant to say it in the last segment, and then we'll jump into this. You know, President Trump doesn't believe in America business. This is breaking news, and this is pertaining to Italy, and this just shows you what we should be doing here in this country. And you can agree or disagree, so pay attention. I'm going to open up phone lines on this one because you either agree or disagree. There's no in the middle with this. So apparently a Pakistani imam had been living in Italy for 29 years. So just the other day, he gave a sermon declaring that every Muslim must fight the infidels or face catastrophic consequences. This radical, and this is done in America, trust me. Do you know what the prime minister did? Prime Minister Milani, you know what she did? She revoked his residence and deported him. Mr. President, Secretary of State Rubio, this is what we need to do here to these radical imams doing this in their mosques, because they are. Go right now to New York at the UN as Israeli Prime Minister Bibi Netanyahu is getting ready to speak at the General Assembly, and listen to what they're saying out there on the streets. Get them the hell out of here. Get out of here! Just real simple. Just real simple. So it's interesting that the Democrats, who to me have lost every grasp of reality, are actually claiming, trying to put out there, right before the midterm election, 40 days out, that President Trump just doesn't believe in America. Senator Raphael Warnock.

in their health care premiums double. He said he would keep us out of endless wars. We're now almost 8 months into this unlawful war of choice. And so he knows that voters are coming. So he's trying to cut it off at the path. He doesn't want journalists to be able to share with us what's going on in our own government with our own money. And he's doing everything he can to wage war against our elections. He said, I'm from Georgia. It's a purple state. I've got Democrat constituents. I've got Republican constituents. And Republican friends have said to me that he just hasn't delivered on what he said he would do. Therefore, they will vote Democrat. Now, I believe there might be some truth to that. Some people will, in fact, vote Democrat to their detriment. I've explained in detail why that is to the detriment of our democracy. But, you know, look, at the end of the day, that's just, you know, people are going to make decisions. They're going to make decisions at the end of the day. Now, what Senator Warnock was talking about is the press ban. You know, that's against democracy, and, you know, and this is why the president did it. He doesn't want anybody reporting, blah, blah, blah, blah. Okay, so what happened today is a judge ordered President Trump to immediately restore privileged White House access to CNN, MS Now, and Political. So a judge went against that, even though the president has the right. He does have the right, constitutionally. This judge said, nope, not going to happen. So he has been ordered to restore these journalists into the White House, effective now, immediately. This is a federal judge who ruled this morning early. His name is U.S. District Judge Tim Kelly. He issued his directive pertaining to this lawsuit. You know, it's interesting, and we'll see what happens, because the Trump administration is going to appeal this. Obviously, it's going to end up at the Supreme Court. So what's interesting to me is this. I want journalists to do their job. Fake news and, you know, the fake pictures of, you know, his assistant Natalie kissing him, and mainstream media ran with that. See, these people are nothing but TMZ. This is the whole thing. So they're not really journalists. You really want journalists there, but, you know, CNN, MS Now, and a lot of these, they're just not really journalists. They're fake. Listen to what they say. Let's just be real. Come on. We have to be honest here. They're not real journalists. They're fake news. They're gossip rags. So, yeah, I want journalists to be at the White House. I want to hear the truth. I want to hear news. But isn't it interesting that they're screaming and crying about the First Amendment when Donald Trump, in his last year in office, his first term, he was banned off of Twitter, he was banned off of Facebook, he was banned from YouTube, a sitting president. Where was the First Amendment then? Where was the First Amendment then? Can you see the hypocrisy that knows no end? That's what I'm trying to tell you. That's the point I'm trying to make. All right, I told you that I was going to give you an opportunity to score one of those books. I've got two books left on my desk. Best-selling author and financial educator Rick Geiler authored a book called Retire with Leverage, with the Big Banking Global Cabal and the Wall Street Casino Hope You Never Know. Look, I spent 25 years in the financial world. Everything in this book is exactly in real time what's being playing out. The average investor just doesn't realize it's wrong or something's going wrong until it's too late. And that's not opinion, friends. 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I've read the book. 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There are things happening in boardrooms that are going to hurt you financially because there is a globalist engineering happening of a stock market crash. I'm just telling you. So I've got two books left on my desk that I want to make sure I give you. Next two callers, you score the books. Simple. Call 1-877-983-7233. That's 1-877-983-7233. First two callers score that, or those two books. I have them left. I'll have more books next week. But friends, protect your savings, your retirement accounts, your 401ks. You do it with knowledge. Knowledge is power. This book, I believe, will help you. You'll thank me later. We've got a break in front of us when we come back. Final segment, an hour or two on its way. Don't go away.

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President AOC. Can you get used to that one? Yeah, she's going to run. She is. She's going to run. At least that's what she's saying. She's giving off all these hints. And if she doesn't run for the nomination, she's going to run for Chuck Schumer's seat as a senator. But she's giving this big old hint, and she's basically saying she doesn't care if Kamala's running, Pete Buttigieg, Newsom. She doesn't care. If she decides to do it, she's all in. She's going to do it. She's seriously deliberating this possible White House. She can't win. Can she? I mean, seriously, can? Do you think she could? Good God. Can you imagine what health insurance premiums are going to look like? We'll probably be fast-tracked to a universal, you know, Medicare for all type situation. Oh, God help us, right? God forbid. Yeah, AOC for president. There's a bunch of other Democrats considering this. Right after the midterms, we're going to get a good idea of what's going to happen. And it's all based on what happens in November, too, of who is going to take it seriously and run and who's not. It's all going to be based on the turnout and what happens, who controls D.C. in November. But there's a whole list of very unusual critters that want to be the Democratic nominee and be the president. And that's going to hit us before you know it. A couple of years will fly by. It does. It just does. 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Pat will be joining us tomorrow in hour number two, since tomorrow is, in fact, our Friday edition of the show. I always like to have Pat in here. Maybe he's going to bring some food, Producer Nate. Maybe he's going to bring some sausage and peppers, because he makes a mean sausage and pepper. There's no question about it. I remember the 2020 election. COVID was everywhere, right? Everybody didn't want to do this. Nobody wanted to deliver anything. Pat Cassell comes on election night with meatballs and sausage and pepper sandwiches, and it was fantastic, all from his kitchen. So I'm going to hold him to that for this midterm election. We're going to have to have it. Tomorrow when he's on the show, we're going to have to say, Pat, we put the apron back on, my friend. We've got to get you to start cooking. Midterm elections are just around the corner. And God, we better have some comfort food just in case it goes wrong. All right, we've got a break in front of us, and then we've got news. Stick around for hour number three. Lots more to talk about. And, of course, at the bottom of the next hour, we're going to tell you about some unbelievable things once again happening with the Clark County School District. I'm Steve Sanchez. Don't you dare go away.

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5: In news this hour at Town Hall, I'm Bob Agnew in Washington. President Trump and Chinese President Xi Jinping today conducting a military review at the White House before their summit. The bilateral Oval Office meeting between Trump and Xi scheduled to be closed to the press. The Brookings Institution's Jonathan Chin is a former CIA China analyst. He says Beijing's trying to wait out the administration.
6: They're looking to buy time and space and relief from U.S. pressure at the lowest price point possible. So that
5: Eric Blake is a senior hurricane specialist at the National Hurricane Center. He says that Hurricane Polo, currently raking the coast of Mexico, could head back toward the Baja California Peninsula soon.
7: We'll have to wait and see exactly how strong it is before that, but that's expected to happen early next week.
5: Residents along the northeast coast, meanwhile, bracing for an early season nor'easter this weekend.
8: Forecasters say the storm, usually a late fall phenomenon, is currently building strength off the mid-Atlantic coast and is expected to head north toward New England. States from North Carolina to Maine are bracing for coastal flooding, beach erosion, and power outages caused by gusty winds.
5: That is Rich Thomason reporting. U.S. stocks slip under pressure from bond yields and oil prices.
9: I'm Seth Sutel, and this is Markets in a Minute. Stocks are falling on Wall Street again as the market comes under more pressure from rising bond yields. The S&P 500 fell 0.3% in the first hour of trading Thursday. The index is on track for its third straight drop after rallying to the edge of its latest all-time high. The Dow lost 249 points, that's about 0.5%. The Nasdaq Composite also fell 0.5%. Oil prices climbed. That helped keep Treasury yields near their highest levels in almost 20 years. High yields make borrowing money more expensive for anyone and slows the economy. Seth Sutel, New York.
5: On Wall Street, the Dow is off 200 points. More from townhall.com.
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11: 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Caesars Entertainment, a step closer to being under new management as shareholders have approved Tilman Fertitta's $17.6 billion offer to buy the company and take it private. That offer would pay Caesars shareholders $31 per share in cash, with Fertitta also assuming nearly $12 billion of the casino giant's debt. Reno-based Caesars Entertainment operates 8 properties on the Las Vegas Strip, including the flagship Hotel Casino Caesars Palace. The company has more than 50 casino resorts across 16 states. Meanwhile, Barry Diller's offer to buy MGM Resorts International and take it private, that offer has been withdrawn. His company, People Incorporated, already owns 27% of MGM and plans to hold on to its nearly 67 million shares that it already owns. The Wall Street Journal reporting Diller said the mix of factors needed to make the deal work were not coming together, so he was not moving ahead with the offer at this time. Wayne Newton's former compound here in Las Vegas, a well-known property in town, about to be turned into a housing development. Luxury home builder at Blue Heron has announced plans to build a 77-lot development on the nearly 40-acre site previously known as Casa de Shenandoah. That's at the southwest corner of Sunset and Pecos. Current plans call for one- and two-story single-family homes and for keeping the existing man-made lake at a service by a private well. Clark County Commission to consider that project at its October meeting. And rental rates in Southern Nevada continue to drop. Online rental website Zumper reports Las Vegas area rents have been slowly declining since August of last year, with a one-bedroom rental dropping by 3.4%, a two-bedroom down by 2%. Take AM 670 with you wherever you go. 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
14: Live from the entertainment capital of the world, you're about to experience the antagonist to the elite's corrupt political system.
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14: The Uniparty despises him. But the people love him.
16: I want to be his friend so bad.
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14: He's the Don of Las Vegas. He's Steve Sanchez.
18: I know that guy.
19: It's showtime.
13: Thank you, Greg Erringer. Steve Sanchez with you, hour three, here in front of us. So let's bring it right back into our backyard here in Vegas, Clark County School District. Look, not the only school district in the country that has its problems, but guess what? We're concerned about it because it's right in our backyard. CCSD is just too damn big, and I think it's very liberal, and I don't think test scores are where they need to be. I don't think safety is where it needs to be. I've been talking about this for a long time. I think most of you, many of you that are parents, grandparents, probably feel the same way. What can be done about it? I'll tell you here in a moment. I've been talking about this for years, but you know, nothing seems to get done because nobody wants to spend money on our most valuable treasured assets. That is our children. Nobody wants to talk about that. They should be talking about it. Wouldn't you agree? I mean, they absolutely should be talking about it. I'm going to be taking calls here in a second because the question I have to ask you, I think you're going to want to chime in. There was a gun confiscated from a student yesterday at an elementary school. Yes. Yes. Marion B. Earle Elementary School. Okay? Elementary, not middle, not high school, elementary. This gun was confiscated on Tuesday. School principal Veronica Hunt basically said there were no threats to students or the school, and that the CCSD police immediately responded and handled the matter. I would certainly like to know what went down, as opposed to the same damn canned speech that is always given. Here is the letter that Principal Veronica Hunt sent to parents. As always, we want to keep you informed of important matters happening within our school community. Yesterday, a firearm was confiscated from a student on campus. CCSD police immediately responded and handled the matter. There were no threats made to the students or the school. She goes on to say, due to privacy laws, we are unable to discuss individual student matters. However, this event serves as a reminder that weapons of any kind are not permitted on campus.
19: Duh. You think, principal? No guns? Really? Okay, I gotta jump it in and out tomorrow.
13: What a stupid fool. What a stupid... God, I'm glad this is not serious radio. Jeez, there'd be fines if I went on with what I really think right now. The letter continues. Additionally, please take the opportunity to discuss school safety with your child. Oh, no crap. If they ever face a situation where they are unsure whether or not to share information with an adult, please remind them never to hesitate to report anything that may be a safety issue. Students and parents can also make reports through Safe Voice reporting system by calling blah, blah, blah, blah, blah. Please know that this is a police matter, so we're unable to discuss specifics. If you have any questions or concerns regarding your child, please feel free to call our school main's office and blah, blah, blah. Guess what? The students need to know, and the parents need to know, what frickin' delinquent brought a gun to school, you stupid sap! And you wonder why our kids are suffering, because our teachers and our principals are stupid themselves! What the hell's wrong with people? Oh, yeah, well, we really can't discuss it, but remember, no guns of any kind. Really, you think? Really? No guns? Are you sure? Oh, my God. When are we going to get metal detectors in these schools? I've been calling about this for years. Invest in metal detectors. You would have immediately that gun would have detected. Why did the kid bring the gun in the first place? He's an elementary kid. We don't even know if it's a he or she, because you know what? It's privacy. A kid brings a gun to a public school, by the way. A public school, by the way. But it's private, because it's a minor. I don't give two craps if it's a minor or not. This kid knew to get a gun. And where the hell are the parents? Who are the parents? Who are the lunatics that allowed a gun to be available to their kid? Where are they? They should be marched out so everybody can see their damn faces. Because guess what? How about if this kid was intent in doing something? Then what? Why are we dumb? I mean, good God. Now, a lot of teachers that would listen to this show when we were at the other place in a different time slot would call the show, but right now they're teaching kids, so they can't. But if you're a retired teacher, or you're part of the Clark County School District, or just a parent, for God's sakes, and if you're a parent of this campus and you got the letter, please help me. Call me and enlighten me. Enlighten this audience. What the hell's going on? I guess my question is, what should be done? Do you agree that this should be kept public, private? Shouldn't we know who the kid is so that other families know exactly who that kid was? And the parents, they shouldn't escape responsibility. Now, you may say, well, he could have got it. No, if you are a legal gun owner, you better have that gun put away, locked away. There's no excuse. No excuse. Am I wrong? I don't think I'm wrong. 702-866-6700 is how you join me if you'd like to be part of the conversation. 702-866-6700. Now, I do understand some kids are just little deviants. And maybe they were sneaking under the bed and they saw dad putting the gun away and they saw where the key was. Okay, I get it. Then I'm willing to basically make an exception. Exception to the rule. I'm willing to do that. But I want to know damn well. If my kid was going to this elementary school right here in Las Vegas, I want to know who the student was. It's a police matter. No, it's not just a police matter. It is a family matter and the schools need to know. That letter should have put... the child's name and the family's name. Now, some of you may disagree and say, well, no, I think you're wrong. I'd be hard-pressed for you to tell me I'm wrong. And then the dumb letters that go out. Just a reminder, no weapons of any kind are not permitted. Oh, okay, yeah. That's just, oh my God. Please, someone help me. Please, someone help me. I'm begging you, help me. Because this just makes no sense, and this happens time and time and time again. If this kid is a deviant, and it is found out that this kid is a deviant, he should never come back to the school ever. He should be out and never be allowed in a CCSD school ever, anywhere. They'll just have to homeschool him or move out of the city. Brought a gun to school, I don't care. I don't care! I don't care. That's the way I see it. That's how serious I am about this stuff. Happens time and time again. If this kid is a true deviant, and he brought that gun to school, and he's not as innocent as, you know, we're going to pretend that he is. I'm saying he, it could be a she, but it's probably he. Well, now do you wonder why all these teen terror things are happening? The going to In-N-Out Burger, starting fights, shooting, you know, they're terrorizing these teens that get together. They're called teen takeovers. We're seeing them happen all over the country. We've seen them here in Las Vegas. We've seen them in Arizona. We've seen them in Florida. We've seen them all over the place. These teen takeovers. You know, 14, 15, 16, 17-year-old kids, they go into a public place, and they terrorize. They take over. A lot of times there's fights. Hell, there was a thing that just happened last week in Tempe, Arizona, and an In-N-Out where there was a gun that went off inside the In-N-Out Burger itself. So do me a favor. Expose who this freaking kid is. Because if he is a deviant, not saying he is, because we don't know. They don't tell us anything. But if this kid is a deviant, and nothing's done about it, it's just another little slap on the wrist, this kid will be part of a teen takeover eventually in a city near you, coming soon. That's how I see it. We have got to revamp the way we do things, man. We need metal detectors. Wouldn't you agree? Metal detectors are so necessary. Now, I don't know how they found out this kid had a gun. If he wasn't making threats to anybody, was he showing the gun? Did someone rat on him and say, hey, Johnny's got a gun over here? I don't know. Because they don't tell us anything. Now, some of you will say, no, we've got to respect their privacy. Maybe you're the same people that basically want the 13-year-old to take hormones or to have transitional surgery without the parents knowing. No, I think this is a public matter and public safety is in need here. That's just me. That's my opinion. What's yours? I'm opening phone lines. You call me and you tell me. I want to know. This is our community. This is your community. I take that back. This is your community. Phone lines are open, 702-866-6700. Quick break. And when we come back, straight to our calls we go. Don't go away.

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14: A truthful take on our troubled times. It's Steve Sanchez.
0: All right, welcome back. Steve Sanchez hanging out with you on this Thursday edition of the program. So, you know, pertaining to this school, as we were sitting here at break, producer Nate put on my desk, there were other incidents at this school specifically as well since the school year began. It's not been that long. 18 firearm, knives, pepper spray, other things have been confiscated within the school year. 18 other incidents. We got a problem, don't we? We need metal detectors, don't we? We need common sense, don't we? Something's going wrong, and the right people in elected office, I believe, is a good solution, especially up in Carson City, because we got some wrong-headed people. Joining me now is someone that wants to go to Carson City to make a difference. He is the Republican nominee for Assembly District 42. I'm speaking about Christopher Brandlin. He joins us now. Chris, welcome back to the program.
8: Steve, thanks for having me back on.
0: You know, Chris, we were just discussing what went down at the elementary school, a gun confiscated from an elementary student on Tuesday, ongoing investigation, and according to my notes, 18 other incidences of firearms, knives, pepper spray, other incidences have happened since the school year. Public safety, school safety is a big issue for you when you win this election and get up to Carson City, isn't it?
8: Yes, and we do need to enforce more public safety, and that's why I encourage like metal detectors in all the schools to really be a little stronghold. So we need to prevent these things before they're happening, because the problem is all the current establishment politicians, they're not doing anything to prevent it. They wait for something to happen, and then they start reacting.
0: That's exactly what happens. You know, and I hear this argument all the time. Well, there's no money in the budget. Well, what was the marijuana money for? Where did that go? You know, we can find money in the budgets. If we can find tax credits to give to the Las Vegas A's to build a ballpark, I would think we can somehow invest in metal detectors in these schools, right?
8: Correct. Yes. I mean, I don't think we have a problem with like the lack of resources. It's the misallocation of resources. That's the problem in most of the states, but it's a huge problem up in Carson City.
0: Yeah, absolutely. Well, you know, you are the Republican nominee for Assembly District 42. You will be facing the Democrat who's been in that seat for a number of years. In fact, that seat has been held by a Democrat for 30 years. You will be the Republican that flips that seat. What's the sentiment on the ground? I know you were one of the busiest guys out there knocking doors, talking to people. You're hearing good things from independents and Democrats that are just fed up with the behaviors in Carson City?
8: Yeah, and a lot of them actually understand that even though we have a Republican governor, the House is still controlled by the Democratic Party. So, I mean, we're less than 6 weeks now. So we have less than 6 weeks until November 3rd. So we're going full force ahead. You know, I personally knocked on thousands of doors throughout Assembly District 42. And what I keep hearing is people concerned about the same things that we're discussing right now, affordability, public safety, education, and their family's health. And those are the issues that I want to talk about.
0: You know, you've done a good job of doing that. I know your website gives a very long list of what your agenda and your focus is with public education, public health for our students, and, you know, of course, public safety, the homelessness issue, violent crimes, etc. Again, this incident at this elementary school is a great example that we're just not doing what we need. Now, of course, we can't control what students are going to do, but we can certainly have, you know, programs in place to try to isolate the events. Like you said, metal detectors, I've long called for that. It's something that needs to be done. With 6 weeks away and you getting ready to, you know, make history, really, and I believe that, because when you won the nomination in June, you did it by a double-digit margin when it looked like Republicans sat home. Double digits. People came out for you. Am I wrong?
8: Correct. Yeah, it was by the I was told it was the largest margin in history, but I'm going to keep that same kind of momentum going forward. I don't want to win by a slight margin. I want to obliterate this election. So I'm going to go full force to every voter that I can to get myself introduced to them, going to different events. I'm going to the Asian Chamber of Commerce luncheon as we speak, like literally in 5 minutes. But yes, that's where I'm going to be going 24/7 for the next 40 days.
0: You know, Chris, I've seen you out there. I've seen you knock on those doors. I see your social media platforms. You resonate with a lot of people, especially nonpartisan and Democrats that are fed up. Of course, Republicans love you because you're common sense. And you know, the things that you say and the agenda is common sense. Young people really are following and seeing you. Many Gen Zers will vote for the first time this election, and they're looking at Chris Brandlin saying, that is someone I can get behind. Why is that, Chris? Why do younger people, first-time voters, maybe second-time voters, why are they so attracted to your campaign?
8: I think a lot of them just know that I'm unconventional, but unconventional in a good way. I'm not your typical establishment politician. I actually, you know, I'm still kind of ingrained in health and fitness. That's my whole background and passion is coming from health and fitness. So I'm still doing health and fitness stunts with a lot of the younger crowd, and I actually am still beating, I think I challenged like over kids from 8 different high schools and around the area with fitness challenges, whether it's a handstand push-up contest, or even just rock climbing. That's what I'm kind of bringing full force, because they know that I can keep up with them, that I'm encouraging everybody that, hey, guys, health is a priority. Don't let it decline. You could have all the money in the world, but if you don't have health, you don't have anything. But we just need a lot better people in Carson City. We're not taking the best aim at all the directed problems that families are facing on a daily basis.
0: Yeah, I agree with that. Well, I know you've got a luncheon that you are in the parking lot ready to go in. So how does this audience find you? What's your website, and how do they find you, and how do they volunteer and even donate in these last few weeks before the election?
8: Sure. The website is chrisbrandlin.com, and we do have a donation link on that. We're encouraging as much support as possible to make sure that we can flip the seat and make some actual changes for the district well throughout Nevada, but you can also have a contact submission. So I'm encouraging all the volunteers. I'm doing mostly door walking on my own, but just to get out to some of the community events. We're going to be hosting some events. I'm going to be posting some updates on the website as well. So if you send a contact submission on the website, Steve, I respond to all the communications personally.
0: Yeah, I know you do. You've been very good about that. Truly a man of the people. So the website one more time, Chris.
8: Oh, it's chrisbrandlin.com. So my name, Chris, C-H-R-I-S, and then my last name, Brandlin, B-R-A-N-D-L-I-N.com.
0: All right, Chris, I appreciate you taking a few moments. Enjoy your luncheon. Looking forward to having you on next week for a longer, detailed conversation on some specific issues that you are looking to implement when you get up there to help Governor Joe Lombardo when he gets reelected. Now, Chris Brandlin, I've got to know him over the last year. This guy's solid. Solid. And he needs to be your next representative in Assembly District 42. So keep that one in mind. Calls on hold. Stay put. We're coming to you on the other side. Phone lines are open. 702-866-6700. Talking about the out-of-touch, well, CCSD. I'm sorry. I'm just going to call it out as it is. This is ridiculous. Gun confiscation. 18 other incidents that have been happened. Really hasn't been that public, has it? We got a problem. It's really an epidemic. We got a problem. Something needs to be done. We're going to break it down and discuss it on the other side. Don't go away.

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2: The Las Vegas Aviators had a chance to advance to the AAA championship game last night, but the Oklahoma City Comets built a 6-0 lead that they were unable to overcome. 7-2 final at Las Vegas Ballpark. The deciding Game 3 will be played tonight, with the winner set to face the International League champion on Saturday in Summerlin. The Athletics couldn't get much further away from the postseason. After a decent start, they've been the worst team in the bigs since July 1st. Mercifully, their season ends on Sunday. The Las Vegas Aces play their final game of the regular season tonight in Phoenix. After that, it's back to the Valley to prepare to defend their title. The WNBA playoffs start on Sunday. Week 3 of the NFL season kicks off tonight with the Falcons at Packers on Thursday Night Football. Raiders tight end Brock Bowers saw limited practice time yesterday as he hopes to make his season debut in New Orleans on Sunday.
0: The Vegas Sports Report is brought to you by
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0: All right, welcome back. Steve Sanchez with you. Phone lines are now open, 702-866-6700. We're talking about this gun confiscation at this elementary school on Tuesday. And after further investigation, 18 other incidents has happened just in this school year. That is not that long. The school year just started not too long ago, a couple months ago. Firearms, knives, pepper spray, 18 other incidents. A handgun was confiscated on Tuesday, and yet the same damn canned speech from the principal goes out to the families and say, hey, we had an incident, but we can't release information. We better start releasing information because someone's going to get killed. That's just what I'm telling you. Someone's going to get killed. How do we not see this? You know, you go into a federal building, metal detectors. You go into the courthouse, metal detectors. You go into the governor's mansion, metal detectors. You go into a school, it's a gun-free zone. No metal detectors. Well, Steve, we don't want our schools to be like prisons. Tough, they're already there. Drugs, violence, guns, knives, fights. Sorry, I know that's not what you want, but sometimes what you want and what's important are two very different things. Let's be real. A little scary when you think about it, isn't it? In fact, it's very scary. All right, let's get back to business. Bruce, you're up next. Welcome to the show.
1: Bet it won't be long. Hey, I bet it won't be long until that Elam thrown out of Italy ends up here, huh? And for those people who don't see the danger of radicalism, I got a little story. Bruce takes a migrant in. We'll call him Abdul. Bruce gives Abdul free room and board. Bruce's family is having bacon and eggs, and Abdul says, no pork, you need to eat halal food. Your wife and daughter are indecently dressed, they need to cover up. And Bruce complies with all of Abdul's commands. One day, Bruce sees Abdul praying towards Mecca. The cross on Bruce's wall is replaced by a picture of Muhammad. Bruce goes to get the family Bible. It's replaced by the Quran. Abdul's burning Bruce's Bible in the backyard. Then Abdul's friends show up, calling Bruce an infidel, and begin to stone him with his own desert landscape. Escaping, Bruce calls the police, who immediately arrest Bruce for being in his Islamophobe. All because we sit in and say at the first sign of trouble, yeah, you need to leave.
0: Yeah, I agree. I agree. And, you know, the PM in Italy has the guts to do it. We need guts here. Right? I mean, I appreciate the call, Bruce. We need guts here. We need guts in the CCSD school district, too. All right, let's go ahead and jump to Philip. Philip, you're next. Welcome to the program.
2: Well, hello. I just wanted to say that I totally agree with the fact of putting gun detectors, some metal detectors in the schools. And I would wish that you guys would put out some kind of list of all the Republican candidates that are following, the American way. And put a list out there somewhere we can go to access all those names for our voter.
0: Well, I can tell you this. Yeah, you can go, if you have access to Facebook, which I think everybody does, if you have access to Facebook, go to the Nevada GOP, and you can see the list there. Go to the Facebook page, the Nevada GOP, and you'll see the list of Republicans, where they're running, et cetera, Philip, and I know that'll be of some help. If that's not, go ahead and send us a message at the SteveSanchezShow.com website. And we'll make sure to get a list to you. But that's where the list is, Nevada GOP, on the Facebook page. You can see it there. I appreciate the call, Philip. Thank you. Calls on hold. Stay put. We're going to get to you on the other side. 702-866-6700. Stock market's been volatile all day again. We've had this for days. Friends, I spent 25 years in the financial business, and I'm here to tell you there is a global engineering of a stock market crash coming. I know it, I feel it, I see it. It's reminiscent of what happened in 2008. So I've got a white paper report that I am going to send to you personally from my desk. It's called The 7 Ways Wall Street and the Government Can Wreck Your Retirement Before This Midterm Election. The 7 Ways Wall Street and the Government Can Wreck Your Retirement. If you call 877-983-7233 now, I am going to personally send that to you. The stock market is volatile. It hasn't closed yet. The market hasn't closed yet. But the S&P, the Dow Jones Industrial, all these last few days have been extremely volatile. Bonds are up. There is an engineering happening And I'm talking about your retirement lives, friends. You don't have time to recover. Trust me when I tell you this. This is 25 years of experience, not opinion. Once again, the number is 1-877-983-7233. Call that number. It is the seven ways Wall Street and the government can wreck your retirement before this midterm. We've got 40 days left. We better get some information in our hands. I'm Steve Sanchez. We'll be right back.

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1: I am Mary Perry, and I approve this message.
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0: right, welcome back. Steve Sanchez with you on this Thursday edition of the program. If you'd like to join us in this segment, you can call us at 702-866-6700. Back to our calls we go. We go next to Mike. Mike, welcome to the show.
1: Am I on?
0: You are on, Mike. What's on your mind?
1: Okay, I'm sorry. It's the first time I've ever done this.
0: Hey, That's all right.
1: I'm a retired cop from Metro. Retired about 6 years, and this story pisses me off.
0: First
1: of all, what grade is this kid in? Is he, you know, first grade? They don't know any better.
0: They won't tell us. It's elementary school, and won't tell us. That's ridiculous, right?
1: Oh, what kind of gun? Where are the parents? You got guns? Lock the things up.
0: Exactly.
1: So my wife was about 15 years ago, about 20 years ago, my wife handled a little kid, 10 years old, raised by gang members on 28th Street. He'd get in a beef. He would tell the kids, I'm going to have my boys come down and kill you. He'd get in a beef with the teachers. I'm going to have my boys down there kill you. So my wife goes, arrests the little kid in school, hooks him up for officer safety. Well, guess who they vilify?
0: My wife, of course.
1: Officer safety. So we need all kinds of stuff. We need metal detectors. We need armed teachers. We need people on property armed. And, you know, we're 46th in the nation out of 50 states. Our fourth graders can't even freaking read.
0: Exactly.
1: I'd rather send my kids to Gaza than the Clark County School District. I'm sorry, but this pisses me off.
0: Yeah, and you know what, Mike? Let me say something else, and I don't know if you caught this or not. As we were doing our investigations, there are 18 other incidents in this school that have happened, and we're talking firearms, long rifles, knives, and pepper spray. 18 other incidents since school just started. That is out of control.
1: Exactly. And what is the media on TV? What are they? Oh, the kids got pepper sprayed. Yeah.
0: Exactly.
1: Oh, why did they get pepper sprayed? You know, what happens
0: is when we do not consequence this deviant behavior, then what happens is these kids grow up, and then you, like when

0: Delta Force, and you know, it's, these people don't do anything. They're worried about gender. Why
1: exactly.
0: Our kids are going to get killed? So
1: I know.
0: It's crazy,
1: I'm with you, man. I appreciate Jaron the call. Well,
0: all right,
1: I appreciate
0: brother.
1: The
0: I love
1: call, and I appreciate your service that you gave to Metro, and I appreciate that very much. Yeah, frustration. Yeah, because here's what happens. A guy like Mike, if he was still on the force, he's been retired 6 years, as he said, but if he was still on the force, these little deviants grew up to be teenagers, and then they're having these teen takeovers, and now Mike and law enforcement have to be put on notice because these kids are dangerous. And he's right. Who the hell are the parents? How did the kid get the gun? 18 incidents? Already this school year, same school, got a problem. We've got a real problem. We've got to fix this problem. I'm telling you. Oh, I've long been a proponent of teachers being armed. Absolutely. I have been a proponent that teachers should have the right to conceal carry. No problem here. I absolutely believe they should even be paid more money when they choose to conceal carry because they are now taking on another role and responsibility. Now, some will say, Steve, our schools are just not prisons. Yeah, they are. This is what we've done. This is what we've allowed. They may have never used to be prisons, but now I talk to families all the time, and they're like, man, our kids are afraid to go to school, especially when they get into middle school or high school. They're walking down the hallways, and they're scared to death. Kids should not have to go to school in fear of their classmates. You're going to tell me we don't have a problem? This is just swept under the rug all the time. It's disgusting. I will not tolerate it. I will always be very vocal about it, even if it offends. It offends? Good. I did my job. Did my job. You know, when it comes to local business in town, and it comes to, for my show, handling my brochures and my banners and my flyers and my table skirts, you've been to many of my events. You see, we do everything carte blanche. It's fantastic, right? Our imaging's fantastic. Thanks to our friends at Postal Annex. That's why I always say do business locally. Postal Annex is local. In fact, they're the only Postal Annex in town. Sean Newmark is my buddy. He runs the whole place. He's worked hard to help you, the community, get a fair price with fantastic product. So do him a solid, do yourself a solid, especially if you're an individual entrepreneur and you're working out of the house and you got packages coming to your house and you got your business cards that have your home address. 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That's tacky. You don't want that. 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

0: You know, I'll be honest with you. I really don't give two craps of what's going on at the UN right now. I just have to tell you. I mean, potato, potato, tomato, tomato. I only care about America at this point. I'm just, look, I love people. I'm empathetic, sympathetic. It's just, I could care less right now. I'm more concerned about money in the stock market. When I was at break, I got a direct message on Instagram pertaining to that report we just talked about a moment ago. And I'm going to give that away right now again because, yeah, I get it. The stock market. And you've got, you know, stockbrokers hiding under the desk. They don't want to return calls. I get it. You know, I spent 25 years in the financial business. In 2008, I was named a Who's Who in America as a financial consultant. That's verifiable. I'm not saying that to brag. I'm just saying that, look, I've got experience. The things that I tell you is just not opinion. It's experience. And I think we've got real problems with the market. Two things. Number one, yeah, the market moves on geopolitical issues, okay? That means that the market moves based on things that are happening, our decisions, good, bad, or indifferent, other countries' decisions, good, bad, or indifferent. And then I believe there's manipulation, pure manipulation from Wall Street, pure manipulation from the big banking global cabal, and pure manipulation from our government. And I am one of those that believe that there is a globalist engineering taking place to make the markets horrible, worse, before the midterms, so that you can say, you know what, that's it, I'm done, I can't trust Trump, Trump's to blame, Trump's this, the Republicans are this. So we've got to be careful, because we kind of live in a facade. So when I was at break, I got a direct message, and someone said, man, can you give that report again? I didn't take the number down, Steve Sanchez. Can you? Yes, absolutely. The report's called The Seven Ways That Wall Street and the Government Can Wreck Your Retirement Before the Midterm Election. And the midterm election's in 40 days. This is my report. I'm going to send from my desk to you because you need to know truths and you need to prepare. There are some great opportunities out there. Don't get me wrong. Great opportunities. But we're in a real funky place right now, and you've got to protect everything you've worked your whole life for. So if you call this special hotline, 1-877-983-SAFE. That's 1-877-983-SAFE. 1-877-983-7233. I'll send you that report out via email, via the mail, whatever you choose. It's called The Seven Ways Wall Street and the Government Can Wreck Your Retirement. So I appreciate those listening on the iHeartMedia app and on the socials at our website, thestevesanchezshow.com. And I appreciate your contacts that come to me. 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All right, another show in the books. We're going to be back tomorrow, which is Friday. Pat Cassell joins us in hour number two, so you know we're going to have food and fun on our Food and Fun Friday. Lots to talk about tomorrow. The SteveSanchezShow.com website is where you find me on the socials. Until next time, God bless, and we'll catch you on the other side.
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4: Break. breaking news this hour at Town Hall. I'm Bob Agnew in Washington. Today's bilateral Oval Office meeting between President Trump and Xi was scheduled to be closed to the press, even though a still photographer was finally allowed in. Meanwhile, Texas Senator John Cornyn told the press he's not sure what to expect from the summit.
5: The bottom line is that China cheats, and we can't rely on them to basically do whatever they promised.
4: And the president expected to discuss the development of AI with Xi. Both countries trying to become preeminent in that science, and yet many inside the industry are warning it could get out of control if they're not careful. The Labor Department has released the latest weekly jobless numbers. Here's correspondent Donna Warder.
6: The Labor Department says 197,000 people applied for unemployment last week. That's the fewest since mid-July, and down from a revised 198,000 the week before. Claims for jobless benefits give an indication of how many people have been laid off. So far this year, claims have mostly stayed below 220,000. Businesses remember the labor shortages that followed the end of pandemic lockdowns, and they're reluctant to let staff go. But hiring has been modest, adding an average 80,000 jobs per month. Donna Warder, Washington.
4: Powerful Hurricane Polo has already sent bands of heavy rain across Mexico's Pacific coast. That happened today as a growing tropical storm called Nolo approached Hawaii with the potential for catastrophic flooding there. Eric Blake, a senior hurricane specialist with the National Hurricane Center.
7: We do expect some significant hazards with Nolo. Extremely heavy rainfall, life-threatening catastrophic flood size impossible, especially in areas of terrain across the Big Island and Maui. We're also expecting large and damaging waves along portions of the Big Island's coast into the weekend.
4: You'll find more on these stories at townhall.com.
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11: 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I'm Jim Dallas. Caesars Entertainment is one step closer to being under new management, as shareholders have approved Tilman Fertitta's $17.6 billion offer to buy the company and take it private. The offer would pay Caesars shareholders $31 a share in cash, with Fertitta also assuming nearly $12 billion of the casino giant's debt. Reno-based Caesars Entertainment operates 8 properties on the Las Vegas Strip, including its flagship hotel casino, Caesars Palace. The company has more than 50 casino resorts across 16 different states. Barry Diller's offer to buy MGM Resorts International and take it private has been withdrawn. Diller's company, People Incorporated, already owns 27% of MGM and plans to hold on to its nearly 67 million shares, which it already owns. The Wall Street Journal is reporting Diller said the mix of factors needed to make the deal work are not coming together, so he's not moving ahead with that offer at this time. Clear skies and breezy conditions. A daytime high of 94 today, 71 the low tonight.
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11: Work on the median on Boulder Highway southbound. That's from East Flamingo to Interstate 11 North. And remember, those HOV lanes are going to be closed 24/7 on Interstate 11 both directions. That's mainly between Southern Rancho and Rainbow.
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15: Hi, I'm Dr. Robin Titus, Nevada Senate Republican leader. 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George Harris in Senate District 8, Maria Thompson in District 9, and Rafael Arroyo in District 12. We must also re-elect Governor Joe Lombardo, Lieutenant Governor Stavros Anthony, and pass voter ID question 7 to secure our elections. 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
16: Our nation is back, bigger, better, richer, and stronger than ever before. 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The first duty of the American government is to protect American citizens, not illegal aliens. Look, nobody stands up. These people are crazy, I'm telling you. They're crazy.
17: That's the thing about crazy people. They don't know they're crazy. That's what makes them crazy.

0: Ladies and gentlemen, Kevin Wall.
1: So good to have you with us. It is live and local for a Thursday. That means Michael Schaus will join us momentarily. And just for the record, Richard Huzel will join us at 1 o'clock. It's going to be a fun show. Just a bunch of guys just kind of hanging out, and we're going to be doing that. We are 40 days away from an election, and nobody knows which way it's going to go. They just don't. Michael Schaus is one of the smartest guys I know of when it comes to politics, branding, messaging. He is absolutely borderline brilliant, and he joins us. Michael, how are you doing, my friend?
2: Good. You know, we're finally back into hockey season. And there's an election coming up. But, yeah, hockey. Hockey is making me happy.
1: Oh, yeah, that election thing. Let me just ask you, your snapshot look at what's going on out there, the electorate, are they angry or what?
2: Yeah, I wish I had better local data when it came to polling and what have you. But, you know, unfortunately, we are still a relatively small state, so we just don't have a ton of in-depth polling on the local level. But you look kind of broadly out there. Yeah, I think there's two major emotions going on with voters. One is they are still angry, and I'm saying still angry because they were angry back in, 2024, and that's part of what got Trump elected, I think, is, they were angry with affordability issues. They were angry with the state of the economy. They were angry with the way that government didn't seem to be focusing on anything that they needed government to focus on. And unfortunately, I think that attitude still permeates. That's still there. People are still upset about all those same things. And the second emotion is, I think, to a certain extent, exhaustion. People are tired. People are tired of kind of a constant crisis mode that we've been in for the last 10 years. And neither one of those necessarily bode well for Republicans, because you want people excited, not tired. And you also want people, if you are the incumbent party, you want people happy and pleased, not upset and angry. So I do think that it's a challenging environment out there, and how exactly that's going to relate to, the actual outcomes on election day, that's still a really big question, because we don't live in normal political times. So I think it is going to come down to whose base really shows up, and then how many of those upset, angry, exhausted swing voters get out to the polls. And that's, I think, really going to be the big question for folks.
1: Will the DSA folks, will they rear their ugly heads in this campaign?
2: Yeah, probably. I mean, one of the unfortunate side effects of what's been going on the last few years is the Democrats have, there's a rift in the Democrat Party, and there's been a rift in the Republican Party for quite some time, but certainly in the Democrat Party, where you've got the DSA folks really making a lot of noise and wielding a lot of power in the Democrat Party. And what that's creating is it's giving them a lot of encouragement. As people seem upset with the economy and seem upset with Trump, you've got the DSA folks who are there able to go to some voters and say, hey, look, we know you're upset with all this. We're the people who are opposed to all this. And unfortunately, that seems to be making some inroads with a lot of, kind of low information, younger voters who don't really know the horrors of socialism. And so that is something that is concerning within the Democrat Party. But also, I'd like to point out to folks, a lot of what the average person out there, if you go to the average person and you ask them, how do you feel about socialism? And if they're not terribly opposed to it, they probably just don't really know a whole lot about socialism. This is an education thing. When you have people who, for example, lived under a socialist regime, when you have people whose parents lived under a socialist regime, all of a sudden those folks are a whole lot less likely to go to the DSA left. So while they are having a brief momentary surge in popularity, I don't think it's something that will ultimately stand the test of time, even in the Democrat Party.
1: So what should the messaging be for candidates, Republican candidates, for assembly, for state senate, et cetera? Should there be a standard Republican response to all of this?
2: Well, I think the most important thing for more local candidates is to keep the politics local. Yes, we all log on to Twitter and we see what's going on with the Trump administration or CNN or congressional Democrats. And yeah, that dominates the headlines. But what actual voters really, really care about are the things in their backyard, things like their schools, things like their, the taxes that they pay, things like property taxes, renting values. I mean, those are the things that people really care about because those are the things that actually impact us day to day. National headlines might irritate us, might animate us, but at the end of the day, people really care about what's going on in their backyard. And so I think that if you are a candidate for a local office, you need to be going out there talking to your constituents and saying, okay, forget about Trump, forget about the war in Iran, forget about these national issues. Here's what I want to do for Nevada. I want your child to be able to go to any school they want to. I want to make sure that we don't have a state income tax. I want to make sure that we aren't giving billions of dollars to Hollywood studios. Those are the things that will actually animate people on the local level. And it is a challenge because that's not what is clogging up everybody's news feeds. But I think that is the more important thing for candidates to talk about.
1: Again, Michael Shouse joining us. What are the issues that voters are just now starting to look at? We're 40 days out from an election, early voting earlier than that. What are the issues that will resonate?
2: Well, an interesting one that has come up, and this was not on anybody's bingo card, I don't think, but the data center issue. People are now talking about data centers being built, and apparently there's a huge kind of populist surge against data centers for some reason. And it is strange that all of a sudden came up, because given everything that's happening in the world, the fact that people are all of a sudden upset enough about it that both gubernatorial candidates, both Governor Joe Lombardo and Aaron Ford have said, okay, let's rein in some of these subsidies. It's worth pointing out, Aaron Ford, of course, voted for those subsidies, but that's another issue. It is strange that is something that has apparently animated at least a large contingent of voters. But I think what the lesson should be taken away, not that, data centers are the most important thing, the lesson that should be taken away is, voters can pay attention to and care about actual policy ideas. Like, we don't need to be out there just talking about, kind of big vague ideas or socialism or fascism or whatever. We can actually talk, have real discussions about nuanced policy issues such as data centers, or let's try school choice again, because that was something that really was supported by the vast majority of voters. So I think that candidates need to focus on that, because you'll find that most of what voters actually care about overlap with those issues. What voters really care about is government spending the money that it has in a way that I think is appropriate? And secondly, are they doing what they can? Is government doing what it can to make sure that, I can live a relatively comfortable life with opportunity? And that's really what it boils down to. The left has been distilling that into the affordability crisis, but I think it's bigger than that. People just want, I know it sounds crazy, but good government.
1: 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We'll get down to the meaty issue of, is it Aaron Ford or Aaron Ford? 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
3: 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The Middle Ground with Tom Letitia at 8. Steve Sanchez at 9 a.m. Kevin Wall at noon. Wayne Allen Root afternoons at 3. And Rob Carson weeknights. 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
1: So is it Aaron Ford or Aaron Ford? We'll probably decide on that the night of November 3rd. Kevin Wall with you. It's Live and Local for a Thursday. And Michael Schaus from Schaus Creative joining us. Does it matter, Aaron versus Aaron?
2: You know, I don't think it does. And, you know, honestly, I really don't care. I just don't want him governor, to be perfectly frank. Mostly because, you know, I love the idea of a balanced government where you're not able to have just one party completely steamroll everything, because I don't think either party ever really gets it right. But we need to have some balance in the state. The state has been gerrymandered in such a way that there is a much larger majority of Democrats in the Assembly and the Senate than really is warranted given our population and the electoral preferences of people who live here. And so that being said, somebody like Governor Joe Lombardo acts as a really great bulwark against the kind of far left stuff that, that a lot of people are rightly worried about. You know, I mean, he's not afraid to use his veto pen, for example. And so I think it's one of those, I don't think most people really care how he pronounces his name. The fact that he's kind of changed that over the years, I'm not even sure people really care about that. I think most people just care about, hey, how do we keep our state from either going way far left or from being, you know, a total wasteland when it comes to the economy? And whichever candidate manages to convince people that, hey, we are going to have a responsible, decent government that is running for you is theoretically the one that should win in November.
1: What do you think of the campaign of Joe Lombardo so far?
2: So far, I think it's been pretty good. I mean, one of the nice things that he's had going for him is that Aaron Ford really doesn't have much of a message. The only message that Aaron Ford has really been able to hobble together is, oh, aren't we all upset with the quote-unquote Trump-Lombardo economy? And that's kind of laughable to most people. I think most people understand that Lombardo is not some, you know, somebody that's joined at the hip by Trump. He definitely is an independently minded individual. Whether you love Trump or hate Trump, Joe Lombardo is his own man, and he kind of does his own thing. And our state's not doing as badly as one would expect in this particular economic environment. So I think overall, Lombardo's been doing a pretty good job. That being said, you have the natural kind of unavoidable gaffes that any candidate is going to have. So those are things that certainly have been frustrating, I'm sure, for his campaign. But overall, I think that it's been running pretty well, pretty smooth.
1: We know what the national issues are: affordability, the price of a gallon of gasoline, et cetera, et cetera. Are they the same issues that that voters will face November 3rd?
2: Yeah, I mean, on the local level, I think most of our issues kind of reflect what's going on nationally. That being said, you know, there's some of them are even more important. I mean, for example, the gallon of gasoline. Yeah, everybody across the nation is a little frustrated with the price of gas. Nevadans should be even more infuriated with the price of gas because we're essentially buying California gases. So we have to pay California prices for our gasoline. And that is something that Republicans in this state, for example, should really be pointing out that, yes, gas is expensive everywhere, but it's worse here because of what's going on in California. Let's not move further to the left and emulate what they're doing in California. It's bad enough as it is. So I think a lot of those issues are going to be, you know, on people's minds, even on the local level when they show up. The trick is to talk about the local perspective of it. You know, what are we doing to rid ourselves or make ourselves more independent from California when it comes to gasoline? What are we doing to make sure that our tax structure in this state looks significantly better than all of our neighbors? Those are kind of questions that I think folks really need to focus on.
1: Whenever you talk about elections in our state, you have to talk about voter integrity. We've got a couple of questions, question 6 and question 7. Will they help or hurt turnout come November 3rd?
2: Well, I think they have the possibility to help on the Republican side. And I say that because if you look at, for example, the voter ID question, which passed overwhelmingly the first time, and every time it's been polled, you're seeing anywhere between 70 and 80% of people say, yeah, we wish that we had voter ID. Well, what that tells us is that is an issue that Republicans are really worked up about. So that might be a motivator for them to get out there. But the other thing that it tells you is that Democrats are not actually that motivated to oppose it. There are clearly many Democrats who still support it. So I don't think it's going to be one of those issues. If you look at, like, the left had the abortion issue, for example, a couple years ago, that's an issue that drives or has the potential to drive turnout on both sides. I think that the voter ID issue in particular has the potential to drive voter turnout on the Republican side, but not really do anything on the Democrat side. And so that's probably good news for Republicans.
1: Again, Michael Schaus joining us from Schaus Creative. Is there any evidence you've seen that there is a get out the vote effort? I mean, my door has not been knocked on once.
2: Yeah, this is something that's kind of weird. I think I had one person knock on my door, and I've only seen a handful of flyers in my mail, actually. Normally, you're kind of inundated with those by this time. My only hope is that that's because people are really, really getting very good at targeting. You know, one of the benefits of digital marketing, for example, is you can really pinpoint exactly who you want to target, who you want to talk to, who you want to get your message out to. And that allows you to spend your money a whole lot more effectively. It's kind of the opposite of putting a billboard up. You really get to say, this is the person that I think I can get out to vote. Let's go after them on, you know, Twitter or Facebook or Instagram or what have you. I'm hoping that that's what's happening, and that's the reason why I'm not getting bombarded with people knocking on my doors, because they know that I'm probably not the person who's going to change my mind. But it's also possible that the Republicans just don't have a terribly great get-out-the-vote machine right now. This is something that the Democrats have been better at for a couple decades now. I mean, talk about the Reid machine and everything else. So that is something I'm not exactly sure what's happening there, but I certainly hope it's because the Republicans are playing smarter, not because they just don't have the manpower to do it.
1: I'm just curious, do you think that this will be a big turnout election? I mean, is that what you're hearing on the ground?
2: I don't know. I kind of keep going from one side to the other. On the one hand, it would make sense if it was a big turnout because of everything that's going on in the news, because of the energy that's out there, because people are so upset. So on the one side, that makes sense that a lot of people would turn out. On the other hand, you know, Republicans in particular have a lot of reasons to kind of be depressed right now. I mean, yeah, sure, we won the presidency, and then spending went up. We've got tariffs. We've got a war that we weren't supposed to be in. I mean, there are a lot of things that could be demoralizing there. So I could also see it where a lot of people on both sides of the aisle say, I'm tired of this. I'm done. I'm just going to sit at home right now and we'll see what happens in the next couple of years. So I could see it going either way. And I think that there's a good case to be made for whichever way it ends up actually going.
1: In our final couple of minutes, I want to talk about what's going on in our nation's capital today. Chairman Xi and the President of the United States meeting. How important is it from the Trump perspective to manage expectations in a confrontation like this?
2: Yeah, I think that this is something, unfortunately, we haven't seen the Trump administration do terribly well so far in this time around, in the second administration. But it's really making it clear from the get-go what we expect to achieve. And that is going to be so important with voters, because if you just say this is going to be a great meeting, well, okay, but everybody has their own idea of what a great meeting would actually entail. Everybody has their idea of what should be accomplished. So if clear expectations are not set, then that's problem number one, because people are going to create their own expectations. But also problem number two is if you set those clear expectations and they're not met, which is quite a possibility with a partner like China, then you're in just as much trouble. So I think it's a sticky situation for the Trump administration. My guess is his base will like whatever comes out of it. And then there's, of course, going to be the usual anti-Trump people who are upset with it. And most of us in the middle are going to be sitting there kind of scratching our heads saying, well, I guess there were some good things, but I still have questions. So I'm not sure that it's going to be a great moment, kind of a administration-making moment for them.
1: AI is going to be a subject of conversation. What will we learn from this meeting with Xi and Trump and the executives from AI companies?
2: I'm not sure that we're really going to learn a whole lot that we can take away and with a great deal of confidence. And I say that because China has never been an honest partner when it comes to anything done on the world stage. They are constantly stealing intellectual property. They are constantly pirating other people's work. They are constantly violating every basic norm of the marketplace or trade practices. So they may say something and they may say, oh, yes, we want you guys to create AI and we'll be fine with it. We aren't going to use ours for these certain purposes or what have you. And I would say most of that's probably just going to be lies. China will tell you whatever they think you want to hear. And in the background, they're going to continue to do what they're doing, which is they're developing some very kind of scary AI technology, not only to keep their own people in check and oppress their own people, but also potentially to continue to pirate and raid the rest of the world when it comes to our good ideas.
1: Michael, it's always good to get with you. 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
2: All right. Thanks, sir.
1: There you go, Michael Shouse from Shouse Creative. 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
10: we get you there. The Las Vegas Aviators had a chance to advance to the AAA championship game last night, but the Oklahoma City Comets built a 6-0 lead that they were unable to overcome. 7-2 final at Las Vegas Ballpark. The deciding Game 3 will be played tonight, with the winner set to face the International League champion on Saturday in Summerlin. The Athletics couldn't get much further away from the postseason. After a decent start, they've been the worst team in the Bigs since July 1st. Mercifully, their season ends on Sunday. The Las Vegas Aces play their final game of the regular season tonight in Phoenix. After that, it's back to the Valley to prepare to defend their title. The WNBA playoffs start on Sunday. Week 3 of the NFL season kicks off tonight with the Falcons at Packers on Thursday Night Football. Raiders tight end Brock Bowers saw limited practice time yesterday as he hopes to make his season debut in New Orleans on Sunday.
3: The Biggest Sports Report is brought to you by
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12: And at 12:34, a couple of injury incidents that could cause a little bit of congestion behind it. 15 southbound to Tropicana, westbound Flamingo. That's at the 215 freeway overpass. Had an accident 15 north at the Harmon Bridge, and crews are cleaning up a crash right now eastbound Cheyenne. That's at the Interstate 15 south freeway on-ramp. Now you're up to date with on-time traffic.
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1: You know, we've talked a great deal, Jim, about the integrity of the vote, and every so often a story comes out and you swear up and down this can't be happening, and it does. You've got a story that is absolutely bizarre.
12: Yeah, the United States Postal Service, of course, has been burdened, I guess, with the delivery of these mail-in ballots that it seems like every state wants to send out to every single person that that wants to vote. Well, there is a former U.S. Postal Service worker in Utah who's been indicted for allegedly setting aside more than 300 mail-in ballots and then discarding them rather than delivering them to the voters. That, according to the Department of Justice, and the Department of Justice is not taking this lightly. In fact, I've got some sound here from DOJ officials announcing the indictment of this former Postal Service worker.
21: Good afternoon. Under President Trump and Attorney General Blanche, this Department of Justice is working to ensure that our elections are more secure than ever before, and that anyone who commits a crime that violates the integrity of our elections will be brought to justice. Today, in conjunction with the Office of the Inspector General of the Postal Service and Homeland Security Investigations, we are announcing the indictment of Damon Matai C. As alleged in the indictment, the defendant, then a letter carrier for the Postal Service in Utah, destroyed over 300 mail-in ballots that were meant to be delivered to residents for the June 23rd primary. The defendant allegedly threw those ballots into a dumpster in a church parking lot, even though he knew that they were ballots and they were clearly marked as ballots. Election integrity, which includes ballot integrity, by the way, should be a nonpartisan issue. The right of American citizens to have their votes properly counted is vital to determining the rightful winner of an election. But the actions of even one malicious actor on the ground can fatally undercut that security. To address the chronically abused mail-in ballot system, the Postal Service recently issued a regulation that would have required mail-in ballots to have special tracking and design features, ensuring both that ballots do not end up in the hands of people who are not entitled to them, and also that the ballots do end up in the hands of those who are entitled to them. Again, election integrity should not be a political or partisan issue. Who could be against properly tracking mail-in ballots? Unfortunately, but entirely predictably, that regulation was blocked by a judge in Massachusetts. In fact, she blocked the rule before it was even issued. That was reversed, but she issued another injunction, and the litigation extended for so long that regulation will not go into effect before the 26 midterms. The Trump administration, however, will continue taking aggressive actions to protect our elections. Our Civil Rights Division, led by Hermeet Dillon, is sending hundreds of election monitors across the country, continuing a decades-long bipartisan practice. In the last 4 weeks alone, DOJ has charged 32 aliens with unlawful voting and registration offenses. Since the beginning of this administration, the department has charged 70 such people with such offenses, and we intend to bring many more. By comparison, In the prior administration, they brought only 13. That's not 13 per year, it's 13 in 4 years total. So think about that. In the last 4 weeks, we've brought almost three times as many as the prior administration brought in 4 years. The prior administration simply turned a blind eye and refused to protect our nation's electoral integrity. We can't solve this problem alone. We need states to stand with us. Unfortunately, several states have actually made it easier to cheat. Many states do not require photo ID to vote, which not only encourages fraudulent voting, but then as a matter of proof, makes it more difficult to identify fraudulent voting after the fact. Other states automatically register to vote anyone who gets a driver's license, again, ensuring that individuals are improperly added to the voter rolls. Some states apparently still don't even know the basics. New Jersey, for example, recently admitted 6,600 aliens had been improperly registered to vote, and they admitted hundreds of them did in fact vote. So remember, folks, voting fraud is real. Under the leadership of President Trump and Attorney General Blanche, this department is committed to protecting the vote of American citizens. I'll now turn the microphone over to our U.S. Attorney for the District of Utah, Melissa Holyoke.
0: Good afternoon. I'm Melissa Holyoke. I'm the U.S. Attorney for the District of Utah. I would like to provide some additional details on this indictment. Last week, a Utah federal grand jury indicted 34-year-old Damon Mattai, CE of Payson, Utah, for unlawful secretion, destruction, and delay of mail for illegally disposing of mail-in ballots that were intended to be delivered in anticipation of our June 2026 primary election. This morning, U.S. Marshals arrested CE, and he made his initial appearance in federal court in Salt Lake City. The indictment alleges that on June 3rd, defendant CE, a federal postal worker, discarded over 300 ballots. CE betrayed the public's trust when he allegedly threw hundreds of ballots in the trash. After CE allegedly threw away the mail-in ballots, several voters complained to the Utah County Clerk that they never received their mail-in ballots. Using county databases, the clerk determined that the rate of voter participation was remarkably low in the area where residents had complained that they had not received their mail-in ballots. In Utah, over 95% of voters rely on mail-in ballots to exercise their right to vote. As American citizens, we have certain freedoms and rights, and one of those fundamental rights is the right to vote. But when defendant allegedly tossed the mail-in ballots into a parking lot dumpster, those citizens' right to vote were also thrown away.
1: There you go. There you go. It is happening. You know, you always hear judges and politicians, and they all say the same thing. 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Well, I'm here to tell you, here's a great example. 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
2: There is breaking news relative to the Middle East. And Jim, you've got it.
3: Yeah, we all know about the Palestinian-Israeli conflict, which has been going on for a couple of years now. Well, it happened again. The son, a family member of Israel's ambassador to the United States, is in critical condition right now after a Palestinian terrorist attack. Apparently, they tried to run him over. Now, the thing about this, Kevin, is there have been multiple Palestinian terrorist attacks this week, especially on the holy Jewish feast of Yom Kippur. And, you know, that's leading to a lot of Palestinian violence against Israelis in Samaria and Judea. And that's what Hamas and woke Westerners deceptively label the West Bank. Okay, so you have a little bit of context there. Now, following the murder of a Jewish father on the eve of Yom Kippur, Ambassador Yaakov Leiter's son has now suffered life-threatening injuries due to a terrorist attack, which happened yesterday. So there's a lot of people on X which are begging for prayers for a miracle to save the ambassador's son.
2: Wow.
3: This is just an ongoing thing, and it makes me sick that there's a lot of people out there in this country that go, go Palestine, go Palestine. And again, it may not be the Palestinian people that are the ones responsible for a lot of this evil, but they support it. And that's the problem that I have with that is... you know, Palestinians, remember, and I will never forget it. It's etched in my mind, and it happened 25 years ago when 9/11 happened. There were Palestinians in New York City that were clapping and cheering. And I remember seeing the clips on Fox, because Fox is a real news organization, and they cover the news. They actually covered that. And like I say, I'm for one, I'm not going to forget that.
4: 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Wow. Our prayers go out to the ambassador's son and to their family. 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
5: 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Steve Sanchez at 9 a.m. Kevin Wall at noon. 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
7: You gotta love it. Thursday night football. It's a good matchup. The problem is that half the nation won't be able to see it because they don't have Prime.
8: Yeah. A lot of people have been, upset about that. That, you know, if you want to watch a football game, you have to purchase a product. And that's the way it is. I mean, the NFL signed the contract. I think it was a 10-year deal, and this is like the third or fourth season that this has been going on. So it's here to stay. The best thing to do is what I do. Just go to a casino and watch the game. It's going to be on there. But tonight's game, it looks like Michael Penix is going to be making the start for the Atlanta Falcons, which is a good thing because the quarterback of the Falcons of the first two games was the third-string quarterback in Cooper Rush. And he is the lowest-rated quarterback in the NFL after two games right now. So it looks like Michael Penix, who himself has only won, I think it was a 4-8 record last year before he got hurt. So, yeah, it's needless to say that the Atlanta Falcons are the underdogs against the Packers in Green Bay. The Packers are 5-point favorites in this. I personally don't have any horse in this race, Kevin. Typically, I'll have a player or two in the game, but I don't have a player from either team on my fantasy team roster. I've got three teams.
7: So no money? No money?
8: No money, no nothing on tonight's game, but I'm still a football fan, and I'm sure I'm going to watch a good portion of that game.
7: We'll see what Richard Huzel has to say about that. He'll join us for the next 2 hours. Stick around. More to do as we continue on AM 670 KMZQ, where news is next.

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6: Breaking news this hour at Town Hall. I'm Bob Agnew in Washington. Some good news today for the American people and the people of Atlanta from Chinese President Xi Jinping after his talks with President Trump.
7: I have a piece of good news. In a few days, two pandas, Ping Ping and Fu Shuang, will come to their new home in Zoo Atlanta and meet with the American people.
6: Three news organizations banned from the White House for days were back today after a judge handed them a victory in an extraordinary showdown between President and media outlets. AP photographer Jacqueline Martin described the scene inside a White House event.
8: I'm covering the meeting of President Xi of China and President Donald Trump today at the White House. And we were going into the, we're going to be pulled into the Oval Office to photograph the meeting of President Xi and President Trump. And usually there's an entire press corps there. There's the photographer's pool, there's the reporters and TV camera. And this time they said it was going to be stills only, which is fairly unusual.
6: Applications for unemployment benefits hit their lowest point in more than 2 months last week. The figures suggest employers are still holding on to workers despite economic uncertainty and a number of fairly strong economic headwinds. On Wall Street at the close, the Dow was down by 134 points. The NASDAQ got a positive gain, not by much. It was up about 1.5 points. First, Kennedy Center. Now, President Trump's aides may want his name on another iconic Washington, D.C. landmark, as correspondent Bill Alexander reports.
9: They're reportedly considering adding the president's name to Ford's Theater, where President Abraham Lincoln was assassinated in 1865. Staff members are circulating a list of government sites that could potentially have the president's name added to them, including Ford's Theater, according to reports citing people familiar with the discussions. An administration official told news outlets that the idea had been discussed, but they weren't sure about the status.
6: As Bill Alexander reporting, more on these stories can be found at townhall.com.
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11: 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I'm Jim Dallas. Caesars Entertainment is one step closer to being under new management, as shareholders have approved Tillman Fertitta's $17.6 billion offer to buy the company and take it private. The offer would pay Caesars shareholders $31 a share in cash, with Fertitta also assuming nearly $12 billion of the casino giant's debt. Reno-based Caesars Entertainment operates 8 properties on the Las Vegas Strip, including its flagship hotel casino, Caesars Palace. The company has more than 50 casino resorts across 16 different states. Barry Diller's offer to buy MGM Resorts International and take it private has been withdrawn. Diller's company, People Incorporated, already owns 27% of MGM and plans to hold on to its nearly 67 million shares, which it already owns. The Wall Street Journal is reporting Diller said the mix of factors needed to make the deal work are not coming together, so he's not moving ahead with that offer at this time. Clear skies and breezy conditions. A daytime high of 94 today, 71 below tonight.
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11: Work on the median on Boulder Highway southbound. That's from East Flamingo to Interstate 11 North. And remember, those HOV lanes are going to be closed 24/7 on Interstate 11 both directions. That's mainly between Southern Rancho and Rainbow.
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13: Hi, I'm Dr. Robin Titus, Nevada Senate Republican leader. 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George Harrison, Senate District 8, Maria Thompson in District 9, and Rafael Arroyo in District 12. 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
15: Our nation is back, bigger, better, richer, and stronger than ever before. 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The first duty of the American government is to protect American citizens, not illegal aliens.
16: Check it out.
15: Look, nobody stands up. These people are crazy, I'm telling you. They're crazy.
17: That's the thing about crazy people. They don't know they're crazy. That's what makes them crazy. Number.

0: Ladies and gentlemen, Kevin Wall.
1: Oh, he is so fired up. I'm talking about Richard Husel.
2: Uh-huh.
1: He is just back from Disneyland. You spent how many days at
2: Disney? Went there Sunday, saw our good friends on Sunday. We went to downtown Disney on Sunday night. Went Disney, then went DCA. We're there for the Oogie Boogie event, first day of fall. It happens to be my birthday. I've had too many birthdays to celebrate.
1: The birthday boy!
2: But we love going, so took the whole family. It was an amazing time. We were back here in Vegas. It's wonderful. You wake up in the morning, you can feel the fall in the air, at least by the swimming pool. We still have some hot days, but it's cooling off. It's my absolute favorite time of the year. They call it the bird months. And here we are.
1: What was it? Was it crowded?
2: No, it wasn't. So it went Monday, Tuesday. When I say crowded, we did pay for the lightning passes.
1: Yeah.
2: You know, we don't go that often. So when we go, we're going to throw the other $125, $185 to get on those lifts as fast as we can. We took our family. We got adult.
3: That's in addition to the regular cost.
2: Yeah. So you pay for, give you an example, we went to Oogie Boogie. This is the Halloween festival. It's from 6 to 11 p.m. in DCA. You pay your tickets, around $150 a person. Another $99 per person. We had our kids. It was five of us total. You pay for that on top of it. But it's so amazing. So you get a special parade, you get special events, you get the trick-or-treat. And when you only go a few times a year, you certainly want to spend that money. It was a blast. It's hard to come back. You know how it is. You come back, you're like, oh, go back to work.
3: But happiest place on earth.
2: It is the happiest. It's the one place that I have true escapism. I can go to Catalina. I go to San Diego. I still think about work. When I go to Disney, I think about Star Wars. I think about my boys growing up. I think about Boy Scouts. I only think about it. And yes, I answer my phone because I'm a seven-day-a-week guy. I care. However, I had an agent showing ready for the show if I had any deals that put lockboxes on houses. I don't try to think about anything from Sunday till Wednesday. We got home yesterday. I love it.
3: I got a question about the Pirates of the Caribbean.
2: Oh, geez.
3: Did they change that, or are they still chasing the winches?
2: So I love the winches. We always chase winches our whole life. However, they only change the face. So what happens is they show the old skeleton. Is after you do the first drop, the second drop, the very first skeleton you see now has some sort of AI face. So they changed the guy's face. A lot was made about it. And when I saw it only online, I agreed with it. It's pretty minimal. It's so minimal. And they changed it just a little bit. When you go down to where the winches are, where they're auctioning them off, your focus goes off to the left, goes to the right side. It changed. It's still pirates. The smell is still there. It's everything you ever want. It's true epitome of Disney.
1: That is amazing. So you had your birthday, and all in all, a good weekend.
2: All in all, very grateful. Very good. It doesn't matter what the Fed did. I'm a real estate guy. I put all of that behind me as we hit the highest rates we have hit since 2007. We saw that CNBC, Yahoo, everybody's reporting with the highest 30-year yield since 2007. So the rates are definitely up. However, we're still in a very high market here in Las Vegas for prices. And by the way, there's always two sides to an equation. There's a buyer side and a seller. So often when we talk about real estate, we're always talking about the seller side in the sense that we always hope it's going up. If you're a buyer, if you're a renter, you don't want it always going up. You're a young person. You want an entry point you can get into. Right now, we're seeing with these high rates, slower sales, more days in market, this may be the time for you as a buyer to get in. What we know is overall, if you look at rate charts, you look at 10 years, 20 years, the trend line is always up and to the right. Of course, it's got the little downsides. We're talking about like the difference between climate and weather, right? It goes up and down, but it always goes up to the right. It just tends to. Yes, it goes down. So right now we're on that downside. If you are a buyer, this is your opportunity to get in, because I'll tell you this, if rates go down, if we continue to improve in Vegas, you're going to get priced out of the market, right? We know this. We've heard the Democrats say things like you're going to own nothing, and you know you're going to own nothing down the road. If you don't get in at some point, you'll never get in. How does that happen? The prices continue to go up to the right. The down payments go up. You're going to have to increase more. So this is the opportunity right now. We are in a little bit of a down market, right? We were in the top 5% of the nation in downward pricing.
1: Are we going to get another rate hike?
2: Yes.
1: Maybe another two rate hikes?
2: Two to three. So we've looked at Bank of America, Chase. They've all said this. We know this just now. We are going to get two to three more price increases on the Federal Reserve rates between the next meeting, right before the election. We're talking about days before, Jim,
3: yeah,
2: the election. You said it last night on the Richard Houston Real Estate Hour. We said, they don't want this. Of course, the presidents. And remember, while I'm on the right of things, no presidents in the last 40 years have ever wanted a rate increase just before an election.
3: Well, okay, so these are 25 basis points,
2: yep,
3: increases.
2: Quarter points.
3: And you're talking about maybe three more?
2: 75 basis, 0.75 point going into the early January. This is Bank of America. This isn't me. I'm reporting what's out there. By the way, I'll tell you this. You know, we're old enough to follow news. Remember the guys when we used to follow Walter Cronkite, different people along the way, like it was the absolute gospel. You have to take your news and see who you're getting it from. You got to look at your AM
3: really
2: radio.
3: Do.
2: You got to look at your FM. You got to read the news sources. I hate to be cynical, but when I see things now, I automatically think it's AI. I Google it. I recheck these sources. Everybody is telling you we're going to continue to raise the rates moving through the new year. And the reason why? We have inflation. I don't care what Trump says. I'm a Trump guy. Rates are going up. Prices are up, fuel is up, everything is up. And what happens is the Federal Reserve has two mandates. They're to make full employment. Well, we know right now, we just saw the Las Vegas Review Journal. We're at a very good employment rate. That means the people that want a job can get one. It's the prices of fuel, food, rent, and everything, house prices along the way. They got to break that back.
3: Well, okay, so how much difference does that make in a monthly mortgage payment? Let's say your payment's $2,000. And now you've increased it, 75 basis points,
2: right,
3: per month. How would that affect the average?
2: Let's base
3: that
2: on the average here in Vegas. So we're at 490. We've come down about 475. That's right where you get an FHA loan. When you increase that rate 25 basis points, we're talking about a quarter to half to 75. We're talking about a few hundred plus dollars a month. Now, the reality is you have to qualify for that amount. So what do I mean by that is the FHA will only let you make such a big payment. What happened in 2007, so many people took on loans and they could not afford them. What they called the liar loans. They say they made X amount of dollars. We have new parameters in place since 2010, 2011 through the Glass-Steagall Act that said you have to prove your income. So when it goes up just a couple hundred dollars a month, a lot of people do not qualify. So the reality is you need to make here in Vegas about $119,000 a month for a conventional loan, FHA or VA loan, to afford the average price here in Vegas, which is about $475 to $480 right now.
3: Wow.
2: What do you think, guys? So that's a high payment, right? That's the total income. Of course, based on your particulars, right? Do you have a lot of credit card debt? Do you have a car payment and different things? A lot of things you can do to afford it. The reality is 40 plus days from an election, we got low affordability, right? You can't put lipstick on that pig.
3: No.
2: It's a little different. Remember back in 2018, 19, Vegas used to be the super affordable place. You'd think about things in Vegas, and yes, it's certainly more affordable than California when you take in their income tax and all these other factors. I was in California 24 hours ago. What did I pay for gas? We stopped out there outside of Barstow. I think it was $6 a gallon. It's definitely cheaper here. However, everything's more expensive now.
3: Yeah, like 10 years ago, $1,200, $1,400, that was a typical car or a house payment.
2: Yes, it was.
3: Now it's over $2,000.
2: I'm a property manager. I look at this every day. Yes, they peaked. We came out of COVID. Lots of people could get paid to live at home and still work. We peaked. We're coming down a little bit. However, historically, in the last few years, it's still very expensive.
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1: Are we headed for more nuclear in our nation?
2: Yes.
1: The early indicators are absolutely yes. This if you are afraid of nuclear, this should scare the pants off you.
2: Let's talk about this. Last week when we were on here on the Kevin Wall Show, I brought it up. Now the term is SMR. It's small nuclear reactors. So what we're talking about is places like Switch that we all know here locally. What's happening is around the nation is so many of these AI companies, we're hearing it's a major factor in the election. We know this is the Democrats are saying, no, we should not approve more AI facilities, right? These data centers. So what's happening is the fear factor they're using is saying your electric bill is going to go up. You know what your electrical bill is. It's very, very, very high right now, right? We're not only in have inflation, but they are higher prices. Jim knows all this, right?
3: Right. I'm looking at a story here. Chicago is considering a 12-month moratorium on data centers because they have taken a political stance on that.
2: Listen, nobody wants to pay higher bills. So what I said about a week ago was I said there's going to be what's called SMRs, small nuclear reactors. Well, on Sunday, Review Journal came out with an article said right now it was kind of a little bit under the radar. They're checking out these SMRs, small nuclear reactors. What are those? They're something that can power a switch-like facility and provide multiple amounts of electricity to the local community. Let's go to a particular community called Wendover up in Utah, which is on the Nevada border. It's a town of around 30,000 people. They're making a deal with them right now. In fact, Trump said this is a town that's this perfect type of community we're looking for. It says, we're going to put out enough nuclear reactor, small enough to power the whole AI, and we'll reduce your bill by 20, 30, 40, 50% electricity. We all know how tough the economy is. Our electric bill is $550 a month. Wouldn't we all like an electric bill half that amount? No. So many of us, right, we talked about just off air about the China syndrome, right? This is a movie that came out, 3 Mile Island, Chernobyl, all the things that are in our lifetime that scared us about electricity. Go to a country like France that is as left-wing as we can possibly imagine. They have over 100-plus nuclear reactors. They have the majority. What would you say,
1: 80%.
2: Kevin? 80% of the electricity 80%. Comes from nuclear. So we've been scared of it as kids growing up. And, of course, if it doesn't react the way we like, it certainly is bad. But right now we know it's pretty safe. We've got people like Bill Gates that are behind it. If these small nuclear reactors come out, they'll power the whole AI facility and give out electricity and lower the rate to the community.
3: Well, I think that movie was so impactful that a lot of people said, no, that's a no-fly zone. We don't want anything to do with that. And then the earthquake, which happened...
2: 2011.
3: Yeah, so about 15 years ago in Japan. And that was a real problem for a long time because they couldn't put the fire out.
2: Talk about 2011. What happens with these reactors, we have this tidal wave, right? One of the most seismic active areas in the world, right outside of Japan. They had a very large earthquake, had a tidal wave. It took everything offline. They have learned a lot from that. I watched some documentaries on HBO. I followed it, watching these waves. Obviously a tragedy for the community. However, they've learned some of these things. The big deal with nuclear is how do you cool it when it goes offline? You got to always be looking about the worst case scenario. They've learned a lot from that. That was 15 years ago.
3: There was a comedian that got fired and canceled over a joke over that tidal wave. Gilbert Godfrey, do you remember him?
2: I make a lot off-color jokes myself. However, there's nothing really funny about it. Killed many, many people.
3: It did.
2: It was a tragedy for Japan. It took a thing offline. The reality is they can be localized, and as they've continued to learn 15 years, the industry is much better. France is still moving forward. We have small nuclear reactors. By the way, whether you know it or not, go to Review Journal, look at the story. Just about 60 miles north, they are studying these right now. These are going to be your realities moving forward as AI continues to develop, whether we like it or not.
1: But what's going to happen the first time there is an accident and you have all of this technology being deployed and you have one accident?
2: You're asking about the future. Who knows? But what we do know is that China's racing forward. We know that we are racing forward. We're talking about Anthropic, these different companies that are doing it. Who knows? The reality is France, what's the last time you heard about an accident in France? We haven't, right? France has been doing this for many, many, many years. We know we go back all the way back to Japan, right? Of course, that was a big issue. We have not heard about a nuclear issue since we had Chernobyl, what was that, 83 or 84? We had 3 Mile Island in 87. There has not been a big issue since then. It's very, you know, it's similar to airlines, right? People wreck every day. 35,000 people die a year on car wrecks. We hardly hear about it. You have a plane go down with 100 people. We hear about it because it's very traumatic.
3: Yeah.
2: It's all at once. Same with the nuclear. It's not perfectly safe yet. However, they're working on it, and it's here whether we like it or not. You will see these. You'll be reading about these very soon. Places like Switch, other companies are going to be deploying this.
3: Yeah, you mentioned the three incidents that happened, yes, and that's over a 50-year span.
2: Yep.
3: So that it's a low probability that bad things are going to happen.
2: France, what do you say, Kevin? 80% of their electricity.
1: 80% of their power comes from
2: nuclear. Country with millions and millions of people. It's all from nuclear. We haven't had an issue with them.
3: No.
2: And
1: they've shared the technology with other European nations. So other European nations are dealing with this as well.
3: And I would think that we have learned a lot from if something does go bad, how to fix the problem, which, you know, obviously the worst was Chernobyl. And that is a real bad example because that's a no-fly zone around there.
2: By the way, I've seen some, I love watching these exposés. They're actually going in there now, and they're studying some things. There's been some negative things coming out of there, but it is regrowing. By the way, if you go back to Hiroshima.
3: Any 10-pound tomatoes are growing
2: right,
3: over 10 there?
2: 10-pound tomatoes?
3: Yeah.
2: They regrew in a matter of years. If you actually go back and study and look at Japan after the nuclear wars, they actually were able to regrow. This thing that it goes 100 years and that, it's not so. Look at the population growth. I'm not saying it was a great time after post-war, but they were able to rebuild in a matter of 6 years.
1: Wow.
2: Look at it. You can see it.
1: We've talked nuclear. We'll be talking more nuclear, I'm sure. And there's testing going on even as we speak. In the U.S., is that right?
2: Right here, right up north in the nuclear test facility. Literally, as a bird flies about 50 miles from here, they're doing what's called SMR, small nuclear reactors. We know that they're flying these on C-17s over to the Middle East. They have these small reactors that can spawn and can facilitate 3 to 5,000 people. This has been going on for a while.
3: Now, when you say a small reactor, I'm trying to get a visual of this.
2: We're talking about the size of our room and even smaller. We're talking about an area of 10 to 20 feet. So 20 feet in length and 20, something that can fly in on a C-17. Remember, we have nuclear submarines. We have nuclear flight decks, right, that are doing. We're talking about something that facilitates those properties, those, in bringing them to an area. Right now, they're trying to use it for the AI. We know that Trump is so for it. He goes, hey, we can't pump the brakes on this. We have to be out in front of the China, what to call the new Cold War, if you will, that this AI technology, because so many cities and politicians get behind and saying, if this is it, they're going to raise your rates. The nuclear is the answer. I'm not necessarily for it. I'm just telling you what I seen and reading, and I'm sure you have as well.
1: More to come as we continue. We're talking nuclear. We're talking all kinds of energy. We'll do that and more coming up on AM 670 KMZQ.
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13: The Las Vegas Aces play their final game of the regular season tonight in Phoenix. After that, it's back to the Valley to prepare to defend their title. The WNBA playoffs start on Sunday. Week 3 of the NFL season kicks off tonight with the Falcons at Packers on Thursday Night Football. Raiders tight end Brock Bowers saw limited practice time yesterday as he hopes to make his season debut in New Orleans on Sunday. The Las Vegas Aviators had a chance to advance to the AAA championship game last night, but the Oklahoma City Comets built a 6-0 lead that they were unable to overcome. 7-2 final at Las Vegas Ballpark. The deciding Game 3 will be played tonight, with the winner set to face the International League champion on Saturday in Summerlin. The Athletics couldn't get much further away from the postseason. After a decent start, they've been the worst team in the Bigs since July 1st. Mercifully, their season ends on Sunday.
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3: And a 132, watch out for an accident on the Southern Beltway, 215 westbound. That's near the 15 freeway. Got a road hazard in the resort corridor, Interstate 15 southbound at Tropicana. Watch for suddenly swerving vehicles there. And a little bit of congestion on southbound Dean Martin. That's near Allegiant Stadium. Now you're up to date with on-time traffic.
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16: Hey, Kevin Wall here. A few years ago, a friend invited me for an evening of fun at Ichabod's Lounge. Now, Ichabod's isn't in my neighborhood, and yeah, I had to drive an extra 10 minutes. Boy, am I glad I did. 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
1: It's Thursday. It's three dudes just kind of hanging out. The real estate market here in Nevada is interesting, and there was an article in the RJ, I think it was.
2: Yeah, your show producer, Andrew, sent me this article yesterday as I was coming home from Cars Land, by the way. I love the music, your intro music, that 50s kind of style music reminded me. So the articles from the Review Journal came out yesterday. Summerlin's luxury market is booming, so why are homes selling under market? Now, the dollar amount, when we talk about real estate, every market's a little bit different. If you're in Toledo, Ohio, a luxury market might be only $700,000 or $800,000. It's typically the top 10% of the sale price of a given area. Go to Miami, it's going to be a lot different than it's going to be in Sioux Falls, Montana. Here in Vegas, we define the luxury market a little bit over $1 million. We can find ultra luxury about seven times the average sale price. Well, Jim, you know, it's the price a little bit under $500,000. We're talking about $3 million to $3.5 million. So the Review Journal said, why aren't homes selling under asking? I can boil this down. I read it all through, and AI does so much of our articles, makes everything so easy. This is about a seven-paragraph article. If you condense it down, the answer is very simply this. People are asking big, high prices. When I go to somebody's house and I say, hey, your house is probably worth $1 million, $3 million, whatever it is, they go, great. We know that California people here, we want to ask 10 or 15% above market, right? We want to ask $3.5 million. We know that the comps are about $3 million. When we come up with the sale price, it's so off to just kind of throwing something on the wall and hoping it sticks. I can tell you this from a guy that's in the top 1 or 2% of all agents in the country the last 6 years. So many people just think their house is special. They want to get the most money they can. They ask a high price. So if you sum up this seven-paragraph story, it means houses are still selling, but they're going below list price. That's all the story really is. It's saying that the three top sales in Vegas in July of last year all went between 5% and 16% below sale price. So the reality is we're in a market where the rates are higher, but you can still get money. Digress all the way, step back all the way back to 2007, 8, 9. The difference in that market was this. While the prices were a little bit lower, they were still very, very high at the time, you could not get a loan. I don't care if you made, if you got 800 credit, got good income, you could not get a loan from the bank. The reality is now you can very easily get a loan. We're talking about if it's FHA, VA, even conventional, a very small amount down, you can get a loan. You can qualify in 14 to 21 days without a problem. The difference is, the prices are high. Why? We know the Fed has been raising rates. They're there. So when you look at the market, you know, you have the buy side and you got the sell side. If you're a buyer right now, you can go out and beat people up. We're still near all-time record highs. You can absolutely go in, make an offer, ask for some concessions. Let's not sugarcoat it. We are at the highest rates in many years. The 10-year Treasury hit 19-year high, 2007, since we have the Treasury yield this high. What does that mean? Costs a lot of money to borrow the loan. So if you're a buyer and you're on the market and maybe you're getting out of rental, go beat up a seller. Find an agent that's aggressive with you. 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Somebody will accept your offer. Conversely, if you're a seller, you need to realize that you can still get a very high price for your house. We're only 3% off the all-time record high, which was set in July of last year. However, buyers have the upper hand. If you're motivated to get out of your house, now's the time. You may need to give a little bit of concessions, make your house a little bit cleaner, but you can still get out. The reality is the borrowing costs are higher, but you can still easily get a loan. You can sell your house.
1: It's good, and by the way, we haven't even gotten to the end of summer. I know.
2: Yes, we did. It's my first day of summer. My birthday.
1: Your birthday.
2: First day of fall, September 22nd. However, it's still 96 degrees.
3: Yeah.
2: Remember this, and we mean this literally. I've had people move to Wisconsin in November. I moved to New York, and they said, you know, I don't want to look for a house when the snow's on the ground. Here, we have a different traditional spring and buying season. We haven't had it in the last 2 years. And 15% fall off from Labor Day, the following week about 15% slower. So yes, we're in a traditionally slower time of year. However, there's people that take their houses off the market for the holidays, right? For Thanksgiving and this. If you are on the market now, there's people that do buy. I track all my years of being in real estate. The most money I've ever made out of all my months I've ever been in real estate, January's been three of them. You go, January? Yes, we do all of our marketing for all our fall events, all our Halloween events, or Thanksgiving in there. People want to buy. They can absolutely buy and sell during the holiday season.
3: People take their homes off the market because it's been on the market too long.
2: Yep.
3: Then they rebook them, and it appears that yep. it's only been on the market just for a short period of time instead of an extended period yeah. of time.
2: I can call that top posting another way of saying a born-again virgin, right? It's been on the market a long time. They say, you know, I'd like to be this virgin again, this brand new. They feel like if they put their house on the market, you go on a Zillow and see it on 3 days of the market, they get excited, right? We know statistically that in the top first 12 days that you put your house on the market when it's new, you get 70% of all your viewings, all your shows, and all your calls. Why? Somebody's looking for a house in a given area. They go, oh, this house is new. You can't trick everybody. This isn't 30 years ago, right? Pre-internet, pre-Facebook, pay, all this. People know it. It's what we call cumulative days on market. So do people do it? Yes. So what they do is they expire their listing. They fire their agent. They put it on new. It says 4 days on market. Then they click on it and they realize, wait, there's a history to this house. The reality is, price your house in this market where you realistically think you want it. So give me an example. If you think you realistically take $500,000, don't price it at $600 and hope that one quote buyer from California is going to walk in with cash. They're all aware of it. They all have your advertising. This isn't 35 years ago where you had to be with Coldwell Bankers and have to sit in your office. This, everybody has the internet. Everything's a little bit different than it was then. Price your house where you would realistically be happy to, if somebody said, I'll give you this offer for it, and do it. So what we do is do great marketing, great advertising, get your house clean. We do the decluttering. And I will tell you this, having a house that's cluttered and smells bad is a negative connotation to people. If it sits on the market too long, it just hurts. We're selling hundreds, we're selling multi-million dollars of real estate every week. I will tell you, the feedback is you got to put your best foot forward.
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20: 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The Middle Ground with Tom Leticia at 8. Steve Sanchez at 9 a.m. Kevin Wall at noon. 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
1: The president is dealing with and has been dealing the last couple of days with foreign policy, a deal involving Greenland, and then today meeting with Chairman Xi. Of China, this is getting interesting. The Greenland thing, most people go, Greenland? What's the big deal about Greenland?
3: Military bases.
2: So many have sit here, inoculated here in Las Vegas. You go to Disneyland like it did, you don't think about it. The reality is,

0: I would put it down as possibly the best move he has made in the second term for our country. He has secured something for us, 100-year lease, that says we're going to be able to build some strategic bases there. While we, quote, don't own it, we're going to have a land hold there that we can't give away.
1: Right.
0: I think it's brilliant.
2: Well, and we're told what they're going to be talking about is commitments on rare earths, agriculture purchases. That's always a big thing. Trade and investment. And I think Trump has brought in, what is it, $21 trillion worth.
0: Yeah. By the way, somebody came up about 6-7 months ago. I'm sure you saw it at the time. They came up with, they were interviewing these Congress people, and they asked them what a trillion, and nobody could actually figure out what a trillion was. It's, you know, when we talk about 1 billion, it doesn't sound very much. God, it's only 1 billion.
2: Yeah.
0: It's 999 billion plus a million, pardon me, with a one. Yeah. A trillion, it's so much money. So when we start only talking about trillion,
2: we're talking about billion.
0: Huge amounts of money. I started following this thing on Greenland, and we're talking about the different lithium and all these different things. This is a brilliant move, and I'll tell you this. Trump's 80. He's only going to be around so long. We can like him. We can love him. We hate him. This is truly one of the best things he could have done to protect us from Russia and China, in my humble opinion, by putting these bases there. And by the way, the incredible and natural amount of resources. As soon as I saw the story, I was in Disneyland of all places reading about it. I couldn't help but read about it. There's incredible resources. The deal, from what I've read, it's two different bases on different sides of these huge aisle, if you will, or continent, whatever size it is. We're going to have access to these things. I think it is an America First policy. Love him or hate him, I think this is the best thing he's possibly doing for our future moving forward.
2: Wow. If you're a military personnel, you probably don't want to go there because it's pretty cold up there in Greenland.
0: How many movies have we seen? They always say, if you want me to send you on some blah, blah, blah, up in the middle of, you know, some different country, this is one of those places you may not want to be.
2: Yeah.
0: However, it's probably pretty good for our ability to be able to put these interceptors along this area between China, Russia, and the EU, Russia coming different ways to protect herself, right? We go back to that movie, what was it, with William, who was it, with War Games, right? The War Games movie.
2: Yes.
0: Back in 1980 or something, with from the guy from Ferris Bueller's Day
2: Broderick.
0: Off.
2: Yeah.
0: We start doing it, right? If you believe in the globe, Matthew, and the way it goes, right? The globe, if you actually look, I'm a pilot, you look at flights, we do not fly directly from Miami straight to Italy. We fly in this concept, right? We have this ballistic. If you look at the shortest distance, this allows us the opportunity to be able to protect ourselves. I think it's brilliant.
3: Wow.
0: What do you think?
3: I'm equally interested in what's going to happen with Xi. And I mean,
0: he can't like this whatsoever. You
3: can't
0: have
3: trust
0: to look
3: him.
0: At this globe and realize this cuts off his power source. And by the way, they're going to shake hands and look at each other and act very great. Remember, there's so much posturing done in these things. When he comes out there and realize that Trump made a brilliant chess move on him. And by the way, we talked about it months ago. And there's so much posturing, talking about him buying Greenland, and we're like, oh my God, I was cringing a little bit. And now he slid in behind and actually made this happen. It's pretty pretty amazing, because doesn't it feel like it kind of came out of nowhere? In
3: the
0: other words, we weren't
3: deal.
0: Talking about it for weeks and months, and now all of us in here, and it's officially a deal. The big reporting agencies are all reporting and saying, we have a 100-year deal. I won't be around in 100 years. I'll take it.
2: Under an agreement here, it looks like that China is going to be purchasing $17 billion a year in agriculture products. Also, the purchase of 200 Boeing aircraft. So that is a big contract for
0: so China's
2: people up in Seattle.
0: Obviously a growing country based on the numbers of how many people they have. Having a company, one of our big bellwether countries, companies buying aircraft is certainly a good thing for our economy. So yes, what do you think?
3: I love it. Frankly, I think this may be a really big election eve move. I mean, the news has been pretty negative about the president over the last

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4: Hi, I'm Dr. Robin Titus, Nevada Senate Republican leader. 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George Harrison, Senate District 8, Maria Thompson in District 9, and Rafael Arroyo in District 12. 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
1: 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We've got so many things that we have to talk about on the show, so don't go anywhere. 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
10: News this hour from Town Hall. I'm Keith Peters in Washington. President Trump is hailing the truly great friendship he's forged with Xi Jinping as Chinese leader began his highly anticipated state visit at the White House. Xi is pressing for the world's two biggest economies to work more closely together to avoid friction as they compete. The Brookings Institution's Jonathan Zinn, a former CIA China analyst, says he does not expect anything substantive from the two leaders discussing AI.
11: Partially because, you know, the Trump administration or President Trump himself does not seem focused on getting the U.S. government's arms around the set of issues and the concerns that have been percolating over the past week. And I think on the Chinese side, I don't think they have those concerns yet, right, about AI being an existential threat.
10: Xi spoke about artificial intelligence and said China and the U.S. had a responsibility to ensure that humans always operate AI. Russian strikes on Ukraine and Ukrainian strikes in western Russia are causing more damage to both countries.
12: Russian strikes in Ukraine's capital, as well as the Kharkiv and Odessa regions, have killed at least 8 people, according to authorities, while Ukraine continued to strike within Russia. The Russian strikes came a day after Ukrainian President Volodymyr Zelensky urged countries to impose sanctions and trade bans on Russia.
13: Someone gives Russia more money through trade. They give this war more time.
12: In Kyiv, local resident Hassan Khalyov said he awoke at 1 a.m. to what he described as a ball of fire, describing the scene as a nightmare. I'm Karen Shamas.
10: Despite increasing political anxiety over the Iran war, senators narrowly rejected a war powers resolution. Thursday's vote was the 14th time the Senate sought to halt President Trump's military action. More on these stories at townhall.com.
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1: 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I'm Jim Dallas. Caesars Entertainment is one step closer to being under new management. The shareholders have approved Tillman Fertitta's $17.6 billion offer to buy the company, take it private. The offer would pay Caesars shareholders $31 a share in cash, with Fertitta also assuming nearly $12 billion of the casino giant's debt. Reno-based Caesars Entertainment operates 8 properties on the Las Vegas Strip, including its flagship hotel casino, Caesars Palace. The company has more than 50 casino resorts across 16 different states. Barry Diller's offer to buy MGM Resorts International and take it private has been withdrawn. Diller's company, People Incorporated, already owns 27% of MGM and plans to hold on to its nearly 67 million shares, which it already owns. The Wall Street Journal is reporting Diller said the mix of factors needed to make the deal work are not coming together, so he's not moving ahead with that offer at this time. Clear skies and breezy conditions. A daytime high of 94 today, 71 the low tonight.
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1: Work on the median on Boulder Highway southbound. That's from East Flamingo to Interstate 11 north. And remember, those HOV lanes are going to be closed 24/7 on Interstate 11 both directions. That's mainly between Southern Rancho and Rainbow.
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17: 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Look, nobody stands up. These people are crazy, I'm telling you. They're crazy.
18: That's the thing about crazy people. They don't know they're crazy. That's what makes them crazy. Number one.

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1: Hour number three, live and local for a Thursday. Good to have you with us. That means Richard Huzel's in the house. So is gentleman Jim. My name is Kevin Wall. Good to have you with us. It is a good time to be Larry Ellison.
2: It may be. Go ahead.
3: Well, yeah, of course, Paramount Skydance, you know, they have, well, the merger has been approved, and they're about ready to take over the reins at CNN in October.
2: What we're talking about is the Paramount and the Warner Brothers. So you're sitting here going, why do I really care if Paramount and Warner's, I just want my Netflix, I just want to watch my movies. Why do I care if they merge? Well, part of it was they were going to move out of California. The leading contender was Tennessee. 12 different AGs, attorney generals of different states, including Aaron Ford here in Nevada, sued. Why? They wanted to keep them right here in Vegas for this in California for this $112 billion merger. Well, now they've capitulated. The state said, you know what, we'll let you stay. So why does it matter? Well, we know that CNN and MSNBC and these different states, we know that they are not really news reporters. Like,
3: no.
2: We grew up with the Walter Cronkite. We believed what the news said, right? We know that they're more editorial. What is going to happen with Larry Ellison? They're going to control CNN, HBO, BET, all these different corporations. And we know what happens is these CEOs of these smaller companies, they reach out to their AG and go, hey, we give you millions of dollars for your reelection. We want you to put pressure upon this company and keep them here. They are shaking in their boots. Why? Because the companies that are mostly on the left, if you will, are going to be controlled by Larry Ellison in very short order. By the way, his son, he's very good friends with Elon Musk. They have the money to make this deal happen. They may be infecting things, and hopefully they'll give us right down the straight news, right down the line news versus what we get right now.
1: So well, so what's Jake Tapper going to do for you?
3: Well, and that's what we like
1: car
3: to
1: washing.
3: Follow. Yeah,
2: there you go.
3: That's what we like to follow is the news end of it. And Rob Carson, who is on this radio station from 6 to 9, I was going home last night. I was listening to some sound that he had from CNN, and it was 2 days before the election in 2024. And they were citing a fake poll in the state of Iowa. And the narrator was talking about, well, Donald Trump carried Iowa both times he's run for president. But a new poll out says that he is trailing Kamala Harris by 7 percentage points right now. Does that make any sense?
2: Do you remember when Pelosi came out not too long ago? It was kind of this telling tale. It was citing something. They said, you know, here's how we do it. We make up something.
3: Yes,
2: we
3: the
2: report
3: formula.
2: On
3: yeah,
2: it.
1: It's the
2: right,
1: formula.
2: Right? With the formula. They call it the formula, right?
3: We played that soundbite.
2: Right. So you do the formula. You report on something that was fictitious or made up or thrown out in the ether to begin with. And then you report upon it. So we go, hey, we have this story. It's putting your narrative out. So reason the left right now is getting so upset about Paramount and Warner, it's not about your Yellowstone. It's not about your different shows. It's about the narrative they can control. The BET, the CNN, different
3: things.
2: That's
3: what they do.
2: That's what it's about. It's not what you watch at night when you're going to sleep. It's about the big companies. And if this particular company, remember, the left went a little bit wild. Larry Ellison, he owns 98% of the island of Lanai. I love Formula One. He controls the sailboats. He's a big money guy, one of the wealthiest people on earth. Do you remember 9 or 10 months ago, he was with Donald Trump at the White House talking about things? People are scared in their boots that the narrative may get out, that things are a little bit different. Remember, if the news controls everything you think of in this, we get all our news from what we see online, right? They shape everything. So this has got them shaking a little bit. This is going to happen. This is way beyond what you watch on your streaming.
3: Remember, the left, they were the ones that wanted a disinformation board.
2: Absolutely.
3: Remember with all this information that was coming out about how bad the vaccines were, if you went on YouTube or anywhere on social media, you were kicked off.
2: This takes you back 60, 70 years back to the boards with the red, the commies in this, controlling the narrative, controlling
3: That's right.
2: the news. They called it one way back then, and now they control. Now they control it. This is what it is. So that's why they're shaking about this.
1: So
2: I sure hope this gets through, because we want people that are a little bit more moderate. Listen, you can all make your own opinion. You don't have to be all left or all right, but give us the straight news. They've been shaping it for so many years and calling it quote unquote news when we know so much of it. The Russian.
3: I remember even in the Walter Cronkite days, if on the nightly news, which I mean, with commercials and everything, maybe it was a total of 22 minutes, but they would have one big major story. And the whole time on that story might be about, let's say, 5 minutes. Well, they would spend 4.5 minutes just really ripping into one side or the other, and they would spend the next 30 seconds saying, well, but here's the other side of it. They don't.
1: On the other hand.
3: Right. On the other hand. Well, remember, that's so they don't do that anymore.
2: It's supposed to be that the news on these broad bases like ABC, NBC, CBS, they're supposed to give it what they call equal time, right? So if you have one view, they're supposed to give it out. However, they have not been doing that for many years.
1: No.
2: You know, we think about Fox. By the way, I hate to say it, but Fox is not as right as many of us think.
3: That's true.
2: They've had a change in the succession from there. We used to think of it as really a right brand. It's a little bit in between. I don't know about you guys, but it really isn't. I'm a wonk. I follow the stuff every day. I listen to it just for fun.
3: Yeah.
2: It's changed a little bit. That's why you got to get your source. News from multiple different sources. You got to be cynical. You can't look at everything. There's AI out there. There's so many people want to shape your views and opinions. You got to get your views from multiple places.
3: Yeah, the Murdochs, the younger Murdochs, they are fairly liberal. And
2: you've seen Succession, right? I didn't follow it. My wife loves it, thinks it's one of the best series ever, but Succession was loosely based off of Fox and the way it's gone through, right? You've got the patriarch that started one way.
3: Yeah.
2: And you get the kids. They want the money. They got their opinions. They shape it. And you see how things change over time. It's very loosely based off that. Things change. You can't do it like the old news. You can't just take it as the gospel.
1: But it's not always about policy or philosophy. To the folks at Fox, it's about making money. It's about ratings. And if you look at how they present stuff, it makes money. CNN doesn't make money.
2: Fox News makes money. Fox in general, right? We're talking about Fox, the Simpsons, all these different companies have been very successful. This goes to the whole Succession. What people want to hear, your ratings along the way. There's so many more left-wing, if you will, sides of the news. That's why Fox kind of has that that audience. It does well. However, they're not as right. Yes, there's absolutely some editorial on there that's on the right side, but as an organization, it feels like it's a little bit different than it was 10 years ago.
3: And part of the sales pitch on selling an outlet like Newsmax, they take advantage of that. They say, hey, you know, Fox is not as conservative as they used to be. Turn to Newsmax if that's the kind of news that you would like featured. And they've carved out a little lane. And they've really improved, too. And they're plucking talent from Fox as well, Greta Van Susteren.
2: We have Wayne Allyn Root.
3: 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Rob Carson, who's on the station 6 to 9 p.m., he does a weekend show on Newsmax. So they've come a long way.
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1: We've got 40 days to Election Day. And something that 10 years ago, if you had brought it up in common conversation, people would think you're crazy. And that is Texas going Democrat. But there is every possibility we may end up with a Democrat Texas. How can that be?
3: It doesn't make any sense. I'm looking at the numbers here. The Texas Senate candidate, James Tallarico, who, by the way, believes there are six biological sexes.
2: And a vegan.
1: Oh, yeah.
3: And he's a vegan in Texas.
2: Have you seen the picture of him eating like a rib? And somebody snapped a shot his right. It looked like he was absolutely... absolutely regurging. He's like, I'll do anything to do it. And I wish voters on both sides could look beyond some of these stunts and go, you know what? I know who you were before because that's who you were, but he's a vegetarian. But he said, you know, I want to win so bad, I'm going to eat Texas barbecue.
3: I just don't understand the numbers that I'm seeing. I'm looking at a report from Breitbart. They say 50% in their poll support Tallarico and only 44% support Paxton, the Republican.
2: I got to throw this in. I don't know that I believe these polls anymore. You got to think about it. Did you see today that who's the lady in that's up against Bass right now? Rahman.
3: Yeah.
2: Supposedly she's winning now by 7 points. Now, remember that we know that just about 6 weeks ago it was reported that the polls came out to say that she was so far in the lead, you shouldn't even go out and vote for Rahman. Switch it back 6 weeks later, same people are coming out saying, hey, Rahman is far and away by a 7-point lead. 7 points in modern politics is a landslide. We talked about between a national election, 3-4 points, that is a landslide. 90% of the people, 45 on each side, know who they're going to vote for. It's that in between. So how do we go from 2 weeks ago, 2 months ago, pardon me, that she was far and away the leader? So when you look at these polls, don't believe these polls and say, I'm not going to go out and vote for my candidate because of the elections. It's all, I got to tell you, they all lie to you all the time. We know this all the time. Go out and vote. Do not throw away your vote because you said my vote does not count. And I heard it on a poll. These polls half the time, we find out later, are baloney. We've seen it in Georgia. We've seen it in multiple different places. A poll, a company has their reason to put out something to dissuade you or persuade you, as it may be, and they find out to be later. Go out and vote for the candidate you need.
3: When you break down the poll by generational gaps, Gen Z, they are backing Tallarico 74% to Paxton's 18.
1: Ugh.
3: That is unbelievable. Gen Z, what are you thinking?
2: That's why the drinking age should be 30. I got to tell you, they're so influenced. This is why the colleges are so important. This is why they care about the colleges so much. These kids are so influential. My kids are 20 and 22. You can influence these people so easily, and they change.
1: Are they liberals?
2: Heck no. Kids? Come on. Give me a break. I wouldn't hear if they were liberal.
1: Ground them. Ground them.
2: My kid just, my 20-year-old just signed his acceptance with the North Las Vegas Police Department.
1: Oh, good.
2: Fifth-year senior at UNLV, get a double major engineering and criminal justice of all things. Heck no, I promise you, they're as right as the day is long.
3: Well, the better part of this poll, okay, when you get to millennials.
2: Yep.
3: 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But then you get into the baby boomers, the silent generation, the greatest generation. Everybody else, the older, 65 and up, Paxton leads by 23 points.
2: Paraphrase the old saying from England, was it Churchill, said if you're not a liberal when you're in your teens or 20s, you're heartless. If you're in your 30s, you're brainless. Something along the way. In other words, yes, when you're coming out of college, you got these different thoughts. If you look at that, it follows the same saying. People get along in life. They live a little longer. They pay taxes. They see reality. Go, you know what? Things are probably a little bit different than this. So when you see what you're talking about, 73% for Tallarico.
3: Yeah. But you're right about the polls. Remember, it was a few months ago we had that story where they were talking about did a social experiment.
2: Yep.
3: You know, it was a poll that was completely off. And I think it was the gubernatorial race in Wisconsin where the eventual loser who lost big time supposedly had a 20 percentage point lead.
2: Yeah.
3: They wanted to see how that affected people's voting patterns.
2: Yes, they did.
3: I mean, that's why you can't trust polls, because you don't know if they're doing the same thing again. And they admitted it, too.
2: Yes.
1: And by the way, what was the story earlier this week of a fundraiser? George W. Bush was there. I'm trying to think of the.
2: I'm unsure on that. Yeah. However, what I am sure on, it's right now in real time, is the Bass. Remember, Bass and Rahman are both, in theory, on the left side of things, right? They're both, one's considered a socialist in this, that she was supposedly so far up. And now you switch it, the roles are reversed. It's like, Can you believe either one? This goes to the polls. Is do not let the polls stop you from going out and voting the way you should. Don't believe that it's so far off that your vote is worth nothing, especially in these smaller ballot, down ballot issues.
3: No, the fundraiser that that Kevin's talking about, they're in Texas. And Cornyn, who was beaten by Paxton in Texas, is joining up with the former president, and they are doing fundraisers for Senate candidates, but they're not including Paxton. You know, they're raising money for everybody but Paxton.
2: Yeah, I saw that.
3: Yes. Does that make any sense at all, especially if you want to maintain the body, the Senate?
2: You got to remember, everybody has their own, what they say, the my own dog in the fight. You know, you got to look at who is behind these things. What is their reasoning for being behind something or not against it, as it may be?
1: Yeah. John Cornyn, to me, just blew all his credibility.
3: Sore loser.
1: Really? Yeah. I mean, hey, you know, whatever happened to rallying around the flag, and it just makes no sense at all.
3: And that's the thing. They take it personally. Well, he lost fair and square, and the people of Texas deserve representation that matches who they are. And they're certainly not going to get that if Tallarico somehow sneaks in and wins.
1: Stay where you are. More to do as we continue on this Thursday afternoon on AM 670 KMZQ.
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16: The Las Vegas Aviators had a chance to advance to the AAA championship game last night, but the Oklahoma City Comets built a 6-0 lead that they were unable to overcome. 7-2 final at Las Vegas Ballpark. The deciding Game 3 will be played tonight, with the winner set to face the International League champion on Saturday in Summerlin. The Athletics couldn't get much further away from the postseason. After a decent start, they've been the worst team in the bigs since July 1st. Mercifully, their season ends on Sunday. The Las Vegas Aces played their final game of the regular season tonight in Phoenix. After that, it's back to the Valley to prepare to defend their title. The WNBA playoffs start on Sunday. 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Raiders tight end Brock Bowers saw limited practice time yesterday as he hopes to make his season debut in New Orleans on Sunday.
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3: Couple of injury accidents that could cause a little bit of congestion. Interstate 15 northbound, that's at Silverado Ranch. Blue Diamond Road, that's eastbound Blue Diamond at Jones. An injury incident there. And watch for a stalled vehicle downtown at the Spaghetti Bowl. That's Interstate 15 North at the 11 freeway. Now you're up to date with on-time traffic.
19: Hi, I'm Dr. Robin Titus, Nevada Senate Republican leader. 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George Harris in Senate District 8, Maria Thompson in District 9, and Rafael Arroyo in District 12. We must also re-elect Governor Joe Lombardo, Lieutenant Governor Stavros Anthony, and pass Voter ID Question 7 to secure our elections. 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
1: You know, there are some people that you run with and you learn something every time you're with them. And so it is with Richard Husel. Yes, he knows a lot about real estate, but he also knows a lot about life. And a name I had not heard in the last 10 years, and that's Toys R Us.
2: I feel like this is kind of telling. While it's a fun, feel-good story, the story is the return of nostalgia is bringing upon Toys R Us back, opening 121 stores by Thanksgiving this year, 9 years after bankruptcy. But let's go moreover to the actual, from Unusual Wales reported today, toy sales among adult-only households have outpaced households with children. So let's
3: work
2: about that for a minute. It's where we're at right now, how it goes on society. We've been talking, Jim, you know, we're all guys of a certain age. When we were kids, we didn't have Facebook. We didn't have Instagram. We didn't have Google. We wanted that darn steering wheel in our hand. We wanted to chase our girlfriends. We want to go to the, do all the things we did. We want to go to the, you know, if you had a town like we did, you'd do the cruise, you want a steering wheel. Well, kids now, we talk about Waymo and all these things. They waited years. I got a 20-year-old, a 22-year-old, that's almost 23, that's about to become a cop. They didn't get their license right away. It wasn't because of the lack of opportunity or the accessibility, but they had the internet. So right now the story is kind of telling us is that kids are staying home. The, it goes further is that, you know, 15 years ago, 20 years ago, kids would go out and do things quicker. Now the majority of these people that are going to go to Toys R Us are guys like me that just spent at 57 years old, had my 58th birthday there, go to Star Wars, and they like these things that make them feel good about nostalgia. And if you kind of go a little bit further and peel that onion back a bit, tell us something about where we are at in society, I would think. Wouldn't you, Jim? We're either aging a little bit longer, people are staying in the home a little bit different, just a different society than we were pre-COVID, right? Well, and it affects our voting patterns and everything along the way.
3: But a lot of people, I mean, they like what they like, and you never outgrow what you like.
2: Absolutely.
3: Well, you remember, know what I'm saying?
2: I went to the very first weekend, 77 Star Wars, that opening weekend. The thing is, back then, you'd watch a movie, it'd live in your ether, it'd live in your mind for years. Now, you can go on channel 34 or 45, you can watch Facebook or Star Wars or HBO Harry Potter on marathons all the time. But back then you'd watch something, it'd live in your memory. You bought the toys and it really affected you. Now we have this we're able to consume anything we want, but things were so much different 30 plus years ago. So now people that are a certain age, they want to go here, going to Toys R Us. So Toys R Us is getting this some re-nostalgia, this re invigorment, if you will, just before the holidays. And I wish them the absolute best, right? They never sold that name off. They went bankrupt. They kept the name. And we're seeing a lot of adults that are saying, you know what? All the things that were important to me when I was a kid or going to college, I want to go see them. It's like the movie, what is it? Toy Story, right? They keep those things going to college. Yeah. That's what we're seeing right now.
3: I watch reruns of The Office. You know, it's it's on cable. And
2: It's on Channel 54.
3: Right. It's one of the funnier shows of the 20th century, I believe. It was a great show, Steve Carell.
2: Sure.
3: And the whole gang. I mean, it was on for 9 seasons. Well, on one of the episodes, at work, at Dunder Mifflin, mm-hmm. they were playing Call of Duty. And they were making a big deal out of that. And of course, Call of Duty is a video game.
2: Sure.
3: If you're not familiar with it, and a lot of people, there was a certain period of time where everybody seemed to be into Call of Duty.
2: Well, I like the lead as they're talking about nostalgia. They're bringing it back. That's something from our kids or kids that we've had bringing it back. It was one of the great brands, right, that we grew up with, went out of business, and, you know, we hate to see these things. Remember the Sears Roebuck? You got those Christmas catalogs. You'd look through those.
1: Yeah.
2: You'd
1: find
2: them. You'd look at them. You see the girls in the lingerie. You see all the toy stories. You'd show all these things to your parents, and then it kind of goes away. Got the internet. Well, some of it's coming back, and going into the fall, it's kind of nostalgic. It's a
3: what,
2: nice story.
3: What was that car magazine back then? It was like Whitney, J.C. Whitney. Oh,
2: there's
3: or,
2: all kinds
3: or
2: of
3: something
2: car,
3: like that.
2: Sure. Yeah. Remember, you used to go to Barnes & Noble. You'd see your things because you didn't see them online. We didn't have that. You'd go to the magazine store and look at so many things that we take for granted now.
1: And look at how popular the Sphere is with the yellow brick road and all of that.
2: Well, you take something I would have never guessed. If you would have given me a list of different things to think of, it would have come out and been popularized with now. I never would have guessed that a $2 billion company would say, you know what, let's do something from 1939. However, it's been the most monetized, the best thing they've done there right now. Why? So many people want to go back to the time in the life that they were young and doing it. So the Sphere's done well. Toys R Us, hopefully, will have a nice little run. And we never would have seen them coming back from the dead, but it's nice to see.
3: Yeah, I probably have seen The Wizard of Oz at least a dozen times in my
2: lifetime.
3: Yeah,
2: you went with your sister last year for her birthday.
3: Right, when they came out here, we went to the Sphere, paid almost $300 for the ticket.
2: Now, you caught an apple.
3: Then
2: you know they have the new apples. These are called the golden apples that had to do with a millennial, some sort of milestone that they're at now. Now they're dropping these golden apples among their...
3: Interesting.
2: Yeah.
3: Well, these apples, they're not real apples.
2: They're like a soft...
3: Right. They're like a Nerf ball.
2: Yep.
3: And you know, they fall from the sky when they go through the forest and, you know, the apple trees, you know, they're shaking the apple trees.
2: Did you go, Kevin? You haven't gone.
1: I have not been down there to see it.
2: Hey, Spear, if you want to give us some tickets, we'll give you some great press on it. You've gone. My wife went and saw that. They said it was an amazing show.
3: It truly
2: was. I have yet to make it to anything yet. UFC did it, and I will tell you this. Out of all the UFC shows, it was the most visually impactful that I saw
3: But they cut down. They cut down a lot of the yellow brick road scenes.
2: They condensed it to the best spots. Right. It wasn't a full run.
3: Right. It was only 75 minutes, which was just the right amount of time. You know, it was a 2-hour movie condensed to 75 minutes, but you get the gist of what the whole thing was about.
1: That was that will be great. But again, I have not. I've not been to the Sphere yet.
2: They've done some Kenny Chesney shows that you wouldn't expect. They had No Doubt. So you got, you know, modern country on one side. You got No Doubt, a little bit of pop going in there. I'm curious what else they are going to do coming up.
3: I priced the tickets when it just opened, and they were selling tickets for the Eagles, which is one of my favorite bands of all time. It was like $600.
2: I said, my buddy invited me. I'm like,
3: $600.
2: I don't want you to pay, but I don't necessarily want to buy it. You know, we live in Vegas. You live out of town. Yes, they were pretty pricey to go for a single show.
3: Yeah.
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1: Richard Huzel in the house. So is Gentleman Jim. I'm Kevin Wall. Good to have you with us. We're talking about the future of driving. And a new proclamation from the, Waymo?
2: Waymo.
1: Is trying to make the case that Waymo is going to be safer and better than driving.
2: On their official site on Instagram, they say we are over 10 times safer than a human driver. Now, Jim and I, We talk about the wheel. We've talked about it many times.
1: You guys
2: you
1: love driving.
2: Try that hand.
3: We love to drive.
2: I just drove to California. My wife went on a drive. I'm like, I'm a better driver. I pride myself in easing on my brake and doing smooth corners. My wife gave me compliments on the way home. However, this is saying that we are safer. Now, the thing is, it may be a little bit safer. But there's lots of things that are safer that you don't do. Don't blow up fireworks. There's many things. Don't fly. There's so many things we can do to be safer, but we choose to do them anyway. I think about it here in Vegas, where the advent of Waymo in the Bay Area and Silicon Valley, you know, the Uber, they were taking away the taxi drivers, right? Everybody was fighting for Uber. Well, now all these Uber drivers and Lyft drivers that were taxi drivers, and in between, we got the Boring Company coming out. Now we've got Waymo, and we're going to have Vaz or Vav that's coming through. We talk about them being in the parking lot right here at KMZQ. They're coming online, and now they already see the analytics. They're looking at it saying, hey, listen, we're safer than driving. Now, Jim, you got your Genesis. We both like cars with lots of horsepower. I'm going to drive my car. I'm going to take as many human-driven vehicles as possible. I rarely take an Uber in there, right. But they're saying the analytics that it's safer. But my thought is here in Vegas, how many jobs are they going to take away? We know on the very first day the Raiders opened for preseason, they announced a partnership with Waymo. Are you feeling safer on the road jumping into a car with no steering wheel, no driver? Or would you rather run it yourself?
3: You know, I would rather do it myself. But as you prefaced, I love to drive.
2: Yeah.
3: And that's part of the reason. But I don't know. I suppose when you run the numbers, maybe it is safer. I don't know. I've got a story here from CNBC's Phil LeBeau. He's a reporter there. He spent 3 hours riding in an autonomous semi-truck through Texas.
2: Yep.
3: And what they were doing is they were along Interstate 45, and they were driving between Houston and Dallas. And they completed a freight run in Palmer, Texas, with no driver whatsoever. There were two guys there that were sitting in the cab, but there was nobody behind the wheel. And he said most of the truckers that they passed did double takes.
2: Sure, there's nobody there.
3: Because nobody's driving. But I don't know. There are 3.5 million truck driving jobs that could be at risk because of this new technology. And again, we're talking about AI replacing a lot of jobs. Well, there's a few more that could be replaced.
2: I read about the stats to make them the Department of Transportation to approve it. They had to do 2.9 million miles with a driver behind the wheel.

0: he's like, and it's kind of hard to want to release the wheel when you've been holding it for 35 years in your hand, but I got to tell you, it feels pretty safe. It comes up, it senses everything. There's three different speed modes you can put. I want the wheel in my hand till the day I die. I'm getting my SCCA license this spring. I love racing cars, jet skis. I want it all. However, for some of those bad drivers that are distracted, it's probably mile per mile, it's going to be safer. Very similar to like flying a plane and things. The commercial level, at this certain level, it will be safer. The question is, do I want to give that away? And right now, the answer is no.
1: You know, I can tell whether a driver is going to pull out in front of me or not. Sure. I mean, if you've been driving for 40 or 50 years, you have that sixth sense where, you know, you go, I know this guy. You could tell by the way they're driving. And I've always said, bad drivers are consistent. So if they're all over the place, you know, if you try to pass them, that they could be a problem.
0: I got my commercial driver's license, and when you did your commercial, it's really about checking all your mirrors. So when you do a commercial test drive in a 50,000-pound truck, 80,000-pound rear, you're supposed to be showing your driver, I'm looking at my mirrors, right? I'm giving myself that safety margin, and you're looking. But I got to tell you, look at all the terrible drivers that don't use their signals. They don't have any margin. They don't wait. They're just not intuitive. And you look at them like, who's passing these drivers? I think it should be a lot tougher driving exam to get your initial license. Get those people. I don't want a police state. However, there's so many bad drivers out there.
1: But that's why I like the Power and my Genesis, because it's not like I want to drive 150 miles per hour.
0: Yes, you do.
1: But that's not the main
0: thing. You can power out of those situations. That's it, right? When it's the merge, you can put yourself into a safer spot versus not
1: exactly
0: having
1: power. And that's what I do. I'll make the pass around one of those bad drivers, and before they even know it, they go, oh, where'd that guy go? He was behind me. Oh, now he's in front of me, because it only takes a couple of seconds when you have over 400 horsepower.
0: Absolutely.
2: So what's going to happen with drivers who have the same reaction that you've seen, you know, as far as looky-loos, if you will, when they see a car passing them that has no driver?
0: Ooh. So I was sitting here 2 weeks ago. I mentioned this. I don't know the new company. Is it called VAM? It's a variation of the name. I took my camera out. I only got it passing. I couldn't believe it. Pulled in here. We're right across the street from Mandalay Bay, right at JSX Jets, KMZQ. Pulled in. There was nobody in the window. I got my camera up, and it was passing away. I was like, there's nobody in. It was a company I'd never heard of before. And I realized, so where we're at right now across Mandalay Bay, they congregate quite a bit to do all of their passes through here, right? We see them all the time. There's often drivers behind, but this one had nobody behind it. It is the future. It is here. It's going to be here as something. The key is right now, what they're trying to do is do this propaganda, trying to tell you right now is, hey, it's way, way safer. Kids like us that got our license at 15 versus kids now at 20, they're saying, hey, this is the future. You know, before you know it, you're going to see more driverless cars than you will see not coming up in the near future.
1: I guess it's progress, but I agree with you. I want a steering wheel in my hand until I just can't do it anymore.
0: I want a gas pedal with a lot of horsepower. I'm a horsepower guy.
1: Me too.
0: Pretty pricey. Big horsepower cars, I love it. But, you know, the future is coming. It's going to be different for guys like us.
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3: 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The Middle Ground with Tom Leticia at 8. Steve Sanchez at 9 a.m. Kevin Wall at noon. 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
8: You make it so easy.
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4: Peters in Washington. Three news organizations thrown out of the White House by President Trump were back after a judge's order restored their press credentials, at least temporarily. AP's photographer Jacqueline Martin says it's been a bit chaotic at the White House for the press corps the last few days.
5: It's been a weird couple of days for the White House press corps, as everyone knows, with the several TV outlets being banned from the White House complex. And so it's been, honestly, the pool the last few days has felt a little anxious. It's not great to see your colleagues not allowed to do their work, people you've worked next to for years. And the press corps, we're really used to, the D.C. press corps, we're really used to working with each other. And, you know, we're competitors, but we also, you know, we want everyone to get their shot, right?
4: The outlets argued they were singled out over the content of their coverage. Both President Trump and Chinese President Xi Jinping are attending a state dinner this evening as talks between the two leaders continues. Texas Senator John Cornyn says he's not sure what will come of President Trump's meeting with Xi Jinping.
6: The bottom line is that China cheats, and we can't rely on them to basically do whatever they promise to do. I think the conversation remains important because maybe there is some common issues here, but we're in a competition with China on artificial intelligence, and we need to win.
4: A key Senate committee has delayed a vote on the nomination of President Trump's choice for Surgeon General, Dr. Nicole Sapphire, a radiologist and former Fox News Channel contributor. On Wall Street, the Dow down by 161 points, the NASDAQ rose 3. More on these stories available at townhall.com.
0: Hi, I'm Wayne Allyn-Root for Judge Mary Perry, running for re-election of Family Court Department P. Two things you need to know about Mary. 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
7: I am Mary Perry, and I approve this message.
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9: 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I'm Jim Dallas. Caesars Entertainment is one step closer to being under new management. As shareholders have approved Tillman Fertitta's $17.6 billion offer to buy the company and take it private. The offer would pay Caesars shareholders $31 a share in cash, with Fertitta also assuming nearly $12 billion of the casino giant's debt. Reno-based Caesars Entertainment operates 8 properties on the Las Vegas Strip, including its flagship hotel casino, Caesars Palace. The company has more than 50 casino resorts across 16 different states. Barry Diller's offer to buy MGM Resorts International and take it private has been withdrawn. Diller's company, People Incorporated, already owns 27% of MGM and plans to hold on to its nearly 67 million shares, which it already owns. The Wall Street Journal is reporting Diller said the mix of factors needed to make the deal work are not coming together, so he's not moving ahead with that offer at this time. Clear skies and breezy conditions. A daytime high of 94 today, 71 the low tonight.
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9: Work on the median on Boulder Highway southbound. That's from East Flamingo to Interstate 11 north. And remember, those HOV lanes are going to be closed 24/7 on Interstate 11 both directions. That's mainly between Southern Rancho and Rainbow.
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16: Buckle up and hold on tightly. 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This is Wayne Allen Root, America's favorite conservative rock star, direct from the entertainment capital of the world, Las Vegas. What time is it? It's time for war! 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

I can make it to the show. I'm in a state of exhaustion. Oh, my God. I did a one-hour speech today to the Republican women of Las Vegas. And a rousing reception. Thank you to the Spring Mountain Republican Club, Republican Women's Club. A whole room full of wonderful ladies, Republican ladies. And I gave them the speech that every Republican is afraid to give, or we'd win the midterms by a landslide. And they're just chicken, you know what? They won't do it. The Republican Party is a bunch of cowards, feckless, naive losers. We're getting our elections stolen. We're getting our asses kicked. And they just won't do what needs to be done. So I wrote a column, and it's going to be the opening commentary here today. And it's also going to be the opening commentary on my top 10 show on Friday night, tomorrow night. America's Top 10 Countdown airs in this hour tomorrow night, Friday night. And then, of course, the main airing of the show is Saturday at noon Eastern, 9 a.m. Pacific, and also Sunday night at 9 p.m. Eastern, 6 p.m. Pacific. And it'll be the opening commentary for that as well. And here's the thing. If every Republican would give this speech, we'd win the midterms by a landslide. So here it is. And it'll be out in writing tomorrow. In other words, as a column tomorrow at the Gateway Pundit, the fourth biggest conservative site in the United States. It'll be out at Root for America tomorrow. And here it is. This is the speech every Republican's afraid to give. But if they gave it, we would win the midterms. It's titled, What Would Lee Atwater Do to Win the Midterms? He would make this entire election about Hassan Piker and turn Democrats into the party of Sharia law. So forget the movie Remember the Titans. Remember that movie? Remember the Titans. Forget Remember the Titans. I want you to remember Lee Atwater. Lee Atwater ran winning presidential campaigns for both President Reagan and President George H.W. Bush, first Bush. Atwater played for keeps. He was a tough guy. He understood politics is war. He understood the future of America and our children's future depended in those days, and as it does now, today, on winning these races, on Republicans winning these races. Atwater understood what motivates people to vote. Fear. Republican George H.W. Bush was behind. People will remember this. In his 1988 presidential race, by 18 points in late summer, to Massachusetts Governor Michael Dukakis, 18 points behind. And because of the brilliant TV ads of Lee Atwater, Bush came from 18 points behind to win in an 8.40 state landslide. That's a 26-point Republican turnaround in about 60 days. Bush won 426 electoral votes to Dukakis' 112. Did Lee Atwater turn an ugly, sure-thing Republican landslide defeat into a Republican landslide victory? Well, he ran TV ads about Willie Horton, a murderer serving life in prison, let out of a Massachusetts prison on weekend furlough. Can you imagine? He committed three murders and they let him out for the weekend to have fun. And he escaped during that furlough and committed assault, kidnapping, attempted murder, and rape. Willie Horton happened to be black. So, of course, Democrats charged racism for running. It's always going to be a retarded look. Racism for running those TV ads. Who cares? It was the truth. It was a fact, and it worked. I don't care if he's black. He's a murderer. You let him out for the weekend, and he killed and he raped. We won in a landslide because of those Willie Horton commercials by making the whole election about Willie Horton. We won. Lee Atwater was a genius. Democrats can scream racism all they want. If the TV ads are true and they correctly identify Americans' worst fears, Americans will respond and they will vote Republican. Now, I am the idea guy of the GOP. My ideas have proven valuable to the GOP for years now and have proven winning ideas for the GOP for years now. About 25 years ago, I invented the idea of shipping illegal aliens from red states to Democrat towns to embarrass Democrats and show what hypocrites they are. In 2019, I invented the idea for President Trump to declare a national security emergency for the border and go over Congress's head and fund the wall with funds to the Pentagon budget. In 2024, I invented no tax on overtime and no tax on Social Security, and those ideas played a huge role in winning the 2024 election for President Trump. And this year, sorry, one-hour speech, followed by my podcast and now America Speaks. This year, I invented the idea of securing the midterm elections with need
USA. I gave it a name, Need USA. National Emergency for Elections Declaration, Need to Save the USA. Need USA. This is how President Trump can pass the SAVE Act on steroids. That's what I call it. Everything in the SAVE Act and then some. This idea is Democrats hysterical and in pure panic because it will secure the election and they can't challenge it in court. And Democrats are hysterical because they know if they can't cheat, they can't win. So now let me challenge Lee Atwater, because we can win on messaging too, not just on stopping cheating. We can win with a great message. And how would Lee Atwater turn around this election, and what would be his message to the voters? I am an SOB, son of a butcher. I think like my blue-collar butcher father. I always have and I always will. I'm always on the side of average middle-class Americans. The GOP midterm messaging right now is terrible. I can't even watch our TV ads. They say nothing. They're a muddled mess. They're not going to motivate anyone to vote. As usual, GOP campaign consultants are cowards or idiots, afraid to say what needs to be said, afraid of their own shadow, afraid of what the media will say, afraid of being called racist for telling the truth. Now, I read thousands of emails from my fans, literally thousands. That's why I go to bed at 2 in the morning, get up at 6. I sleep 4 hours a night. I try and read every email from every one of you, WayneRoot@gmail.com. And everyone says pretty much the exact same thing. Americans are scared to death of radical Islam. They believe Islam is taking over America. They believe Muslims are here to conquer America. They believe Muslims cannot and will not assimilate or adapt to America's values and way of life. They believe Islam is not compatible with America. They believe Muslims want Sharia law and hate America, hate capitalism, hate Jews, hate Christians, and want to destroy our way of life. And they see the proof every single day in Europe. They see the EU being destroyed. There were 5 million Muslims in the EU in the year 2000. Today, there are 50 million. That spells death for Europe. They see the neighborhoods turned to third world slums and no-go zones where even the police can't go. They see the massive crime wave, in particular, massive rape crime wave. They see the ugliness of women wearing face coverings. They see EU countries going bankrupt to pay for the welfare and free health care for Muslim migrants. They see the vile, vicious Jew hatred. They see the nonstop threat of terrorist attacks. And saying all of this out loud isn't racism, it's raw truth, and it needs to be said. The EU is finished. Their future is gone. America's next. We are in grave danger. Our children will live in a foreign third world crap hole run by communists and radical Islam. Our daughters will be wearing face coverings. That's the threat everyone is talking about. Everyone is scared about. America is scared to death of radical Islam, and actually Islam. Yet the timid, cowardly, feckless GOP says nothing about it. This is how to turn around the midterms for the GOP. Simply tell the truth. Expose this ugly threat. This is the Willie Horton TV ad campaign updated for 2026. It's time to tell the truth. Frame the election around Hassan Piker, the communist radical Muslim who wants to take over the Democrat Party, who wants to mass murder Americans, who loves Sharia law, who wants to put us all in concentration camps, who wants to seize all your businesses and assets, who hates America, Americans, white people, Jews, and Christians. Make this election a referendum on Hassan Piker. Make Hassan Piker into the new Willie Horton. Make this election a referendum on voting for America and American values and Judeo-Christian values versus Sharia law, Muslim face coverings in public, the Muslim Brotherhood, and Muslim foot washing stations in public buildings. Yuck. Make this election about the radical Islamification of America. Make this election about the mosques being built around every corner and the Muslim city they want to build in Texas where they want to install Sharia law. In the EU, as in Europe, European Union, nation after nation has decided to ban face coverings in public. The GOP should be standing for banning face coverings in public. It doesn't even take a lot of courage. They're doing it in Austria. They're doing it in France. They're doing it in Portugal. Why aren't we doing it? Why aren't we saying it? And banning Sharia law and banning the Muslim Brotherhood. We need TV ads showing the disgusting anti-American mass Muslim rallies in Dearborn, Michigan, and Zohran Mandami's New York City.
We need TV ads showing scenes at Muslim protests where the signs read death to America and death to Jews. Is this what we want for America? 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I'm Wayne Allyn Root. We'll be right back.

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10: All right. Wayne Allen Roots still standing. James Kupenhaver, survivor of the Trump rally shooting in Butler, Pennsylvania, has died after complications from his injuries. He never recovered, right? The attempt was in 2024 in that field in Butler, Pennsylvania. Kupenhaver, or maybe it's Copenhaver. It's Copenhaver, excuse me. I got the name wrong. That's not good. Copenhaver, I'm sorry. My apologies. Copenhaver of Coraopolis, Pennsylvania, was one of the people shot right behind Trump. He was in his mid-70s. And what's the story I want to get to? Ken Silva, a journalist who wrote a book about the assassination attempt, said that a person close to Copenhaver's family confirmed that he died and had been dealing with permanent injuries, including bullet fragments still lodged in his body. David Dutch, also wounded in the shooting but survived. Butler County firefighter Corey Compertori shot and killed in the bleachers behind Trump that day. So next thing I guess you could say is two died, right? Corey died, and this poor guy, James Kupenhaver, died as well. So two victims of the shooting that day, and we've never gotten any answers as to why it happened and how it happened and who the shooter was, what he really was there, who put him up to it. Who paid for his training? Who paid for his, his guns, everything? The whole thing makes no sense. We've heard absolutely nothing, and here it is, all this time later, absolutely nothing. Very sad. We say a prayer for him, and then I'm going to grab the calls right now. But let me just mention, as per my opening commentary about the threat of Islam and radical Islam and Sharia law in this country, here's an Hassan Piker. Make him into the Willie Horton of this election. Hassan Piker calls for literal communist revolution inside the Democrat Party. Okay, listen to Piker's own words. I will throw you in prison. I want Chinese-style communism to happen inside the Democrat Party. I want to do cultural revolution. And then he uses the SH word. He just flat out admits he wants to imprison and kill Democrats in a communist revolution. These people are animals. And so make him the face of the Democrat Party, because he's the face of the Democrat Socialists. He's the face of guys like Abdul Al-Sayed running for U.S. Senate in Michigan, who continues to refuse to condemn the Iranian Revolutionary Guard's brutality. They killed, 50,000 young people? 50,000 people who were protesting. They murdered them, their own citizens. And he won't condemn them because these are people that are on the side of radical Islam, including the crazy terrorists of Iran and the Iranian Revolutionary Guard. It's just insane. This guy's running for U.S. Senate. He could be your senator in Michigan. Let's grab J.D.'s call from Las Vegas. J.D., you're on with Wayne Root. How are you?
11: I'm doing great. Thanks for the time, Wayne. I'm going to ask a rhetorical question to start off. Has President Trump taking a 2 or 3 week vacation to Hawaii in the first 20 months of this presidency? No.
10: No. No, he's
11: hardest worker.
10: Why?
11: Hardest yeah. worker. Barack used to take 3 weeks off every January. Greenland, they laughed at him. He wanted to make it to 51st state. He was going to attack him. He was going to get the prime minister of Denmark and Greenland gave him the monumental treaty and treated him like a savior. And now we have our military bases there to protect ourselves and protect Europe in a very valuable space of the ocean. Unbelievable that deal that he put on.
10: He gets stuff done. He gets a lot of stuff done. Every week, as I say, my signature statement, JD, is that Trump does more in a week than any other president in 8 years, including my hero Reagan. I say that all the time, every week on my America's Top 10 show. And I usually rattle off, between 5 and 10 things Trump achieves each week. The problem is, let's say it's 10 a week. The problem is 9 or all 10 get blocked by communist insurrectionist judges. That is the insurrection. That is the coup. That is the communist color revolution. That's the plan. They decided, for whatever reason, they decided no riots in the streets, no BLM, no Antifa. Let's just stop him cold with judges. So Trump is having a hard time getting any of his agenda through because he announces it, he passes it, he signs it, and it's immediately blocked by a judge. So that's the issue. But the guy is doing, he's the hardest working guy in history, as you said, and he's also doing and achieving so many things, but none of them ever get to pass because judges block it every step of the way. All right, Wayne Allyn Root, 800-347-ROOT, 800-347-7668. We'll be right back.

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4: The Las Vegas Aviators had a chance to advance to the AAA championship game last night, but the Oklahoma City Comets built a 6-0 lead that they were unable to overcome. 7-2 final at Las Vegas Ballpark. The deciding Game 3 will be played tonight, with the winner set to face the International League champion on Saturday in Summerlin. The Athletics couldn't get much further away from the postseason. After a decent start, they've been the worst team in the bigs since July 1st. Mercifully, their season ends on Sunday. The Las Vegas Aces play their final game of the regular season tonight in Phoenix. After that, it's back to the Valley to prepare to defend their title. The WNBA playoffs start on Sunday. Week 3 of the NFL season kicks off tonight with the Falcons at Packers on Thursday Night Football. Raiders tight end Brock Bowers saw limited practice time yesterday as he hopes to make his season debut in New Orleans on Sunday.
1: The Vegas Sports Report is brought to you by
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16: Got an accident, 215 eastbound at the 11 freeway. Also crashes eastbound Flamingo west of Fort Apache and 15 north at Sahara. Now you're up to date with on-time traffic.
21: I'm back. Voice is there. So many emails waiting for me and texts as well from friends thanking me for my speech about Islam, that I, the only guy out there who tells the truth, the only guy on the Republican side who has the balls to tell the truth, that's, you know, not compatible with America and that they're not assimilating and it's not working. But most importantly, no one's trying to kill them or anything. No one's sending them to any camps. No one's just automatically kicking them out of the country. None of that was ever said. All I'm saying is run a campaign against Sharia law, right, which is illegal in the United States. Run a campaign against Muslim face coverings on women in public places. If they can do it in Austria and Portugal and France, they can do it in the United States. Ban the Muslim Brotherhood, right? Those are the things. Those are easy, low-hanging fruit for Republicans to go after. And their messaging sucks. Not only do they not do that, they don't do anything. Their ads are horrible. I see the ads on TV, and they are so bad. They don't say a thing. And now I see an article in The Atlantic, which is a very liberal magazine, that hit me hard on Monday, which is fine. I couldn't care less. I don't care what these people say. They're communist traitors, right? They should be convicted of treason, and they should go to prison at Gitmo for the rest of their lives or hang them once they're convicted in a court of law. I'm not a mob justice guy. I only want to go by the law. But that's what they are. So what do I care what they say about me? It's a badge of honor. But The Atlantic has a big article about how all the Republicans are abandoning Trump. Every candidate for Senate and House has seen the polls, they say, and they're so low and he's so unpopular that everyone is running away from Trump, which is just crazy to me. It just shows you our candidates suck. They've got no balls. They've got no courage. They don't want to talk about all the great things Trump has done. I could read you a list this long, times 10, of all the great things Trump has done, but most of it's been blocked by communist judges. But I will say this. This is my one nod to what critics are saying. I don't care what Trump does with Greenland. I don't care what Trump does with 1,000 other things overseas. I don't care if he finally wins the Iran war. He is off kilter. Because the only thing that matters is the economy, stupid. Remember James Carville's words? And the economy's great, but the media tells you it's not. And the inflation isn't caused by him. But there's still massive inflation. And gas prices are way too high. Still lower than Biden's peak, but way too high. Grocery prices still way too high. Still lower than Biden's peak, but still way too high. And the American people feel that. And so there's a lot of pain. And that's why my message is so great. My message overcomes gas prices and grocery prices. Don't even get involved in it. You could quickly throw away line. It's all Biden. Biden caused it. I'm fighting it. It'll be better soon. Give me a chance. It'll be better soon. But this election is about Sharia law, not temporary gas prices. This election is about your daughters living in a Muslim society with face coverings, not allowed to go to school, not allowed to drive without a man, marrying at the age of 9. That's what this election should be about. Communism and radical Islam being forced on the United States of America. We're gone. as a country if Democrats win. That's all you have to say. All right, let's grab some calls. Dave from Ohio, one of my favorites. Dave, you're on with Wayne Root. How are you?
0: Well, now rest your voice a little bit there, Wayne. And J.D., I always appreciate everything he has to say. But the one thing that I would tell you, in my humble opinion, is the target you have to paint on the back of the Democrats is this absolute fraud. Don't worry about Joe Biden. You got to worry about his hack, D-I-V-P, Kamala Harris, because she's going to probably be the candidate in 28. Yeah. She is the face that you have to put out there because she's out there running her mouth. And guess what she was saying the other day on her, you know, fake news shows? Too big to rig. Too big to rig. She's stealing Trump's lines, but she's out there turning it around for us, like somehow because they're trying to clean up voter lists and stuff like that. Yes. And she's trying to claim that the Republicans are trying to cheat, but make her ugly mug the face of the Democrat Party. And besides that, guess who pulled her strings and will pull her strings is your good buddy, the big O, Obama, or I call him Dumbo Ears. Now, that's a bona fide fact. But here's some other things that I think is important to talk about today. Netanyahu was there at the UN and gave one hell of a beat-down speech. And guess what happened before he even gave a speech? Two-thirds of the UN delegation the other countries or the leaders, they all walked out and turned their back. And, of course, I saw them as they were walking out, and everybody can figure out who these people were that walked out on them, and they're all pretty much of the same,
21: Muslim nations.
0: You're saying.
21: Let me ask you a question, Dave. Let me ask you a question. Because all I do is work all day, and I don't get to see these things. I hear highlights and this and that. And today I had a speech, and I was writing a speech this morning and giving the speech. So I really never saw any of this. So when Iran's leader or representative spoke at the United Nations yesterday, did two-thirds walk out on him or everybody stayed to hear him speak, I'll bet, right?
0: Oh, yeah, they were all there, and they listened to everything and, you know, all nodding their heads. It's unbelievable. But Netanyahu put out the thing and it basically attacked the fake news media for spreading the propaganda that Netanyahu and the brave Israeli soldiers in Israel was committing genocide. When it's the exact opposite, he gave the guy's name that was actually there that's, you know, done all this research, and that there's never been in the history of the world an army and everything that has done more to protect the civilians there in the Gaza. They shipped in more aid, but all the aid they would ship in, these terrorists would try to steal it, and they did steal it, and they would feed it for them and their soldiers and their terrorist buddies, et cetera, et cetera.
21: Dave, did he mention the fact that the Israeli army, instead of just bombing a building and killing everyone in it, first drops leaflets on the building telling you that in the next hour we're going to bomb your building, you should probably leave now, and then they bomb it? No army's ever done that. Our military doesn't do it. How can you call them genociders, Holocaust, when they're doing things like that? It's insane. It's all propaganda and lies. They are the safest, nicest army in the history of mankind.
0: Well, you're exactly right, and it's actually sacrificing a lot of their guys when they got to go in there and tear out all the tunnels. But the other thing that he said, which is true, is that, you know, Hamas would use these young children and women, and they would put them up in front of the windows. They'd use them as shields and everything like that, and they'd kill them. And, of course, Iran's over there. You know, the guy, when that jughead, I call him something else, but we want to keep it PG-13. But anyhow, when he was there speaking at the UN, he was trying to hold up instances of America committing war crimes because maybe a family got bombed or this or that. And of course, we've denied it, and it could have been an accident. But he didn't talk about the 40 or 50,000 people they slaughtered, about them hanging those wrestlers and killing other people and beating them and stoning the women.
21: Dave,
0: they don't talk about none of that.
21: Do you know of the 50,000 people that the Iranian savages of their own people that they murdered? A lot of them were young girls, and I don't mean 9-year-olds. I mean, like, you know, 18-year-old, beautiful Iranian girl protesters. And Iran's known for the most beautiful women in the world, by the way. Iran has beautiful women. So those 18-year-olds were probably gorgeous. They arrested them, and they gang-raped them before they killed them, before they hung them. And the reason they gang-raped them, this is how disgusting, how horrible, how evil the leaders of Iran are. They ordered the women to be gang-raped by 100 men before they die. Because then they can't go to heaven because they're not virgins. This is what you're dealing with. And they don't say anything about that. Only we're genociding people, the Jewish people in America and the Jewish Israeli people. It's such perverted propaganda. And anyone who believes it is a fool. We dropped atomic bombs on Hiroshima and Nagasaki. We killed nothing but civilians to force the end of the war and save American GI lives, including my dad. That's what you do to end a war. And yet Israel fights back, and it's genocide. It's the most absurd, ludicrous propaganda ever. Hey, Dave, we got to run. I appreciate your call, always. Thank you for letting us know about Netanyahu and what's going on at the United Nations. Thank you, sir, and Kamala Harris. Thank you. All right, let's mention the sponsor of this segment of the show. It's Energized Health. Their founder and CEO is John Jubilee. If you're tired of being tired all the time, here's what John Jubilee taught me. Energy is not manufactured in a coffee cup. It's manufactured inside your cells. Energized Health teaches you how to get hydration inside your cells. Before Energized Health, I didn't know drinking water and hydrating the inside of a cell were different. First of all, I got to say something. Here's some pictures they're showing you. That's me 15 years ago at the age of 50 with Steve Forbes. That's me today in the gym. And that's my newest pictures I took yesterday. So it's not me in the last year. It's me yesterday in the gym. Show the pictures. I'm 65 years old, and I'm on Medicare, and I'm a grandpa for the first time. And that's me in the gym, untouched up. That photo is untouched. Simply my wife using my cell phone to take a picture in the gym. No makeup, untouched. That's me. That's what I look like. The same as when I played football at the age of 18 years old. So I joined Energized Health 6 years ago. In only 88 days, I lost 25 pounds of fat. I gained 10 pounds of muscle. My energy skyrocketed. I got to the best shape of my life. And after the age of 61, I landed 4 new TV shows, including 3 right here on RAV. Today, I'm 65 on Medicare and look younger than I did at age 50. It's impossible. It's a miracle. It's a fountain of youth, right? Thousands of people have seen their energy skyrocket with Energized Health and have seen results just like that. We'll be right back. Hi, Wayne Alaroot for Zicha Genesis Medicine. Their CEO, Dan Montano, has been a guest on my show many times to discuss his company's medicines to reverse type 2 diabetes, reverse Parkinson's, and reverse heart disease. Over 300 patients have been dosed with their medicines during research studies, and all patients have shown great improvement with no adverse events reported. I know many of you have type 2 diabetes or Parkinson's or heart disease, or you know someone who does. So listen up. You could participate in one of their upcoming free medical research studies using their breakthrough medicines. 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
4: All right, Wayne Allen Root, I gotta laugh. Because some of the things that Democrats say and do, and this is what you're dealing with, are so ludicrous. They're mentally ill. I keep saying that. They're deranged people. And they're dangerous to us, but they're funny. Because everything they say is a crazy man. A homeless man wandering on the street mumbling to himself is not this crazy. An Episcopal priest who, I guess, the Reverend Flourish Clink. That's his honest name. Probably made up name. He's a non-binary Episcopal priest. And I got to tell you something. I'm 65 years old, and I love beautiful women, right? I love my wife. She's gorgeous. I'm a grown man, 65 years old. I don't even know myself what non-binary means. Do you know what non-binary means, Batar? Nobody has any idea what the F these people are talking about. Non-binary. Are you a fish? Are you a turtle? Are you a frog? Do you change from man to woman at a moment? This non-binary Episcopal priest declares, God is trans. I think that Jesus transitioned from a woman to a man. I don't know what to say anymore. There was no such thing in the age of Jesus. People were boys, and girls were girls, and men were men, and women were women. There were no transgenders in Jesus' time. Jesus was not a transgender. And Jesus was not a Palestinian, and Jesus wasn't black. He was a white Jew, and he was a man. And that's just a fact, you crazy people. He wasn't gay. All right, let's take Joe from Oregon. Joe from Oregon, you're on with Wayne Root. What's on your mind?
5: Yes, I'd like to know where the Disney Mickey Rat Corporation, where they get off having a degenerate scumbag like Sonny Hostin on The View. She goes around talking about her jury duty service. She was bragging about how there was this idiot who was on trial. And she was the lone holdout. She's bragging about how this guy chopped somebody up.
4: He's a terrible murderer, right? Chopped someone up,
5: right,
4: a murderer, and she's bragging. And she was bragging. She made sure he got let go.
5: Yeah, the cannibal that they got through chopping this person up. And she's bragging about, she's like, comparing herself to Henry Fonda and the 12 Angry Men. Or something. Joe, kicked off TV.
4: Joe, I think she's comparing herself to Henry Fonda's daughter, Jane Fonda, who's a traitor to the United States, who literally, for those who don't know, by the way, Jane Fonda was standing in Vietnam at a POW camp with Americans starving to death, beaten and tortured, the American airmen, these brave heroes like John McCain, and one of them passed her a note and said, we're being tortured, and she handed the note to the Vietnamese, to the commander. Mm. So that man was probably

0: Oh, I didn't even know that. Left.
1: Yeah, she's the most horrible human being that has ever lived when you know that story. She should be in prison for the rest of her life. She should be sent to Gitmo, and she should be tried for treason and hung. What a horrible human being. What a traitor to America and to that nice young man being tortured by the Vietnamese, willing to bravely tell the secret that they're not treating me nice. I'm nodding my head because they're torturing me. And she turned it over to the enemy. These are such horrible people. So when you brought up Fonda's name, I thought I'd bring up that story.
0: Well, since you mentioned Jane Fonda, she knew all about Harvey Weinstein and what he was doing. She didn't want to mention it because she didn't want to hurt Hillary Clinton's chances of being elected president. That makes her an even bigger scumbag and a bigger piece of you know what. I guess that's all I got to say.
1: All right, Joe.
0: Thank you for doing a great job.
1: He said it well. Thank you, Joe. All right, we'll take that was Joe from Oregon. We'll take Bill from Vegas about Muslim culture in the United States. Bill from Vegas, you're on with Wayne Root. How are you?
2: Good morning, Wayne.
1: What do you have to say?
2: Yeah. Hey, Wayne, can you hear me? Okay.
1: Yeah, loud and clear.
2: Okay, yeah. Good. First of all, Fonda, her dad was a flipped-out Democrat nut drop. I don't know where Fonda. He was real bad. But the reason I was calling in, first of all, I have a few items I want to discuss. Greenland is a home run for Trump. It's a grand slam. But I wanted to speak to you. Are you aware of the Mahdi is the Muslim, their Messiah? And for him to usher in, they have to have Islam all over the world take it over to make it quicker for him to come.
1: Well, that's why they're trying to place this.
2: Yeah, they're doing this everywhere. And one other thing, the media, if we didn't have that 95% negativity, we wouldn't have problems in this country.
1: Right.
2: But they just 24/7. They're the culprit of all this. I mean,
1: I don't think Trump's popularity is as low as they're claiming. But if it is low, it's because the media is 100% against Trump.
2: Exactly.
1: And even Fox News is guilty of that. So they're all against Trump. So of course he's unpopular if he is.
2: Yeah.
1: You know, I don't think he's that unpopular, but he's certainly not as popular as he should be if he was Obama.
2: Exactly.
1: If you took the same things that Trump achieved and you put it under Obama's name and you went out and the man in the street, every single person, God, Obama's the hero. He's the greatest.
2: Yeah.
1: All right, look, we got to run. They're screaming in my ear. Our time is up. Wayne Root, RootForAmerica.com. We'll be right back.
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5: News this hour from Town Hall. I'm Keith Peters in Washington. Israeli Prime Minister Benjamin Netanyahu addressed the United Nations General Assembly today. Netanyahu says claims Israel is carrying out a Gaza genocide are comical.
6: What genocidal regime gives 1 million polio vaccinations to the enemy's population? What genocidal regime enables the distribution of 2 million tons of food into Gaza? That's a ton for every person. Accusing Israel of genocide is the greatest lie of the century.
5: Ahead of Netanyahu's visit, New York City Mayor Zohra Mamdani urged his arrest, saying the U.S. should honor a warrant for Netanyahu issued by the International Criminal Court. The White House is back at the Supreme Court on deportations. Willie Nelson has the details.
7: The Trump administration is asking the Supreme Court to keep using expedited third country deportations for illegal immigrants. Federal judges have been blocking removals to countries that are not the migrants' homeland. The justices already let the policy continue for a time. An appeals court then sided with a Boston judge who stopped it. The administration says the receiving countries have given assurances that deportees will not be harmed. Willie Nelson, The White House.
5: Presidents Trump and Xi Jinping met for high-stakes talks on Thursday at an urgent moment for the U.S.-China relationship. With the world's preeminent powers divided on the war in Iran and still grappling to find common ground on trade and how to best navigate the jarring advances of artificial intelligence. Xi Jinping says Chinese and American interests are deeply intertwined and the competition should be a healthy one and should be kept within bounds. On Wall Street, the Dow down by 161 points, the Nasdaq rose 3. More on these stories at townhall.com.
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11: 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I'm Jim Dallas. Caesars Entertainment is one step closer to being under new management, as shareholders have approved Tillman Fertitta's $17.6 billion offer to buy the company and take it private. The offer would pay Caesars shareholders $31 a share in cash, with Fertitta also assuming nearly $12 billion of the casino giant's debt. Reno-based Caesars Entertainment operates 8 properties on the Las Vegas Strip, including its flagship hotel casino, Caesars Palace. The company has more than 50 casino resorts across 16 different states. Barry Diller's offer to buy MGM Resorts International and take it private has been withdrawn. Diller's company, People Incorporated, already owns 27% of MGM and plans to hold on to its nearly 67 million shares, which it already owns. The Wall Street Journal is reporting Diller said the mix of factors needed to make the deal work are not coming together, so he's not moving ahead with that offer at this time. Clear skies and breezy conditions. A daytime high of 94 today, 71 the low tonight.
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11: Work on the median on Boulder Highway southbound. That's from East Flamingo to Interstate 11 north. And remember, those HOV lanes are going to be closed 24/7 on Interstate 11 both directions. That's mainly between Southern Rancho and Rainbow.
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14: 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Done right.
1: All right. Wade Allyn with Milorad Dodik, who has served as president and prime minister of the Republika Srpska and a Serb member of the three-person presidency of Bosnia and Herzegovina. He is the political leader of the biggest political party in that region. You have been one of the most openly pro-Trump political leaders in all of Europe since 2016. So through three Trump runs for office, you've been openly pro-Trump. What is it about President Trump and his political philosophy and vision that has made you such a strong supporter?
15: Back in 2016, President Trump was a refreshment in the global political arena. In Brussels and Washington, the administrations at the time and globalism and globalist policies threatened values and to subjugate us to certain groups that do not care about national identities and people. President Trump gave everyone hope that those values could be brought back, and he got the mandate, and we supported him because we felt that he supported, first of all, human and humane values, and also he supported political values emotionally, and he showcased the strength that was necessary to beat the Washington swamp. And after so many years of the rule of the Democratic Party, which had promoted globalism and the quasi-liberal leftist values that threatened the entire globe, including my people, Serbs, with false narratives, they confronted us, they disregarded the suffering of the Serbs in during the war. And the Serbs suffered as much as the Muslims. But, you know, it was a different time. And then, you know, with President Trump, we saw that a door had opened. There was finally someone who was willing to hear us, to hear about our suffering and the difficulties and hardships that we went through. That's why President Trump was supported so much. We recognized him during his campaign. And I personally as well supported him, and I supported him as the leader and an official. I was invited to his first inauguration, and then the Democratic Party, Obama's administration, 2 days before my flight, actually designated me, well, not for, because of corruption, not because of a crime I allegedly committed, but because I refused to listen to their orders and because I supported Trump. So I was designated, and that those sanctions actually remained in place for quite some time.
1: Interesting. For many years, you and the Republika Srpska were subject to U.S. sanctions, including significant sanctions imposed by the Biden administration. We're no fans here of the Biden administration. But in October of 2025, the Trump administration removed those sanctions. Do you see this as the beginning of a new era between the United States and the Republika Srpska?
15: Yes, unfortunately, during the first mandate, we did not manage to gain access to the staff of President Trump's administration. We do understand that, you know, the deep state that was there would not allow that. Now we know that the sanctions imposed against me were introduced in a clandestine fashion. Even some major officials from the administration, Trump's administration, were not aware of it. And when Biden actually got back, they started designated people left and right. For example, my son, my daughter, my closest associates, and top officials of Republika Srpska. And to protect, imagine this, the U.S. national interest, they closed the restaurant here in Banja Luka, allegedly, you know, threatened the U.S. national interests. It was so disastrous. It was so arrogant. You know, they actually showcased the power. And it was humiliating for us. You know, Biden, O'Brien, and especially Murphy, who was the ambassador here, did not hesitate to employ the most primitive measures against us. They froze our accounts. They prohibited us from cooperating with other parties. They closed the businesses. But there was no corruption. It was not proved. No crimes. That, you know, was the situation. And that's why we looked forward to President Trump's coming back to the White House. You know, because we actually finally saw that someone would hear us and understand that we were designated because we supported President Trump. Biden made the life miserable here. For example, I could not receive my salary. I was not allowed to have a bank account. So postmen would come and hand over the salary to me. So it was scandalous. And no one actually can love the America, you know, of that time. I have nothing against the American people. I love the American people. I adore the American people. But, you know, administrations such as Biden's, I do not want to see another one in my life.
1: Well, you're not alone, Mr. President, because Biden made life miserable for all of us here, too. He made life miserable in the United States. We were glad to see him go. What would you like to see happen next between the United States and your country?
16: I think
15: that President Trump being back brings about a new hope to the world, not just a new hope for the U.S. and American people, but all the world and us. And we actually celebrated his victory. You see, we projected President Trump's image on the presidential palace here because we wanted to show how important we find our relations. So the central palace in Banja Luka was lit with the colors of the U.S. flag here where I'm sitting right now. And then several thousand people gathered around this palace at 8 in the morning to celebrate the great victory of President Trump. Mm-hmm. And this is me celebrating by wearing the MAGA hat.
1: I love it.
15: But that's something that, you know, the people from the administration at the time did not like. And until the 20th of January, they did everything they could to make life miserable for us. I don't think they expected for all of us to live physically. But so we saw President Trump back in the office, and he's the hope for all humanity. He got the world out of dire straits. Because we who grew up here, grew up in a socialist society, and we were brought up, you know, with family values where work and effort were honored, and we supported the Western values. But what Biden's administration did, we did not see it during the darkest times here. The CNN lied. And they would not allow, you know, the other party to be heard. And, you know, it hurts us because we believe that the U.S. is a democratic country, that everyone should be heard, not just the lying parties. And the CNN, you know, told massive and fat lies about us Serbs all the time.
1: So do you see parallels between you and President Trump? Because my understanding is that you have faced significant pressure both internationally and domestically to remove you from political life, just like President Trump, they tried to remove him from political life in the United States, to ban him. They tried to put him in prison. They tried to make sure he could never run for office again. You're going through some of those very similar things. What's the reason they want you to leave politics so badly in your country?
15: Because they do not want to hear different views and values. You know, the liberals and the leftists, well, they're not leftists or even they're not right-wing. I mean, they are criminals. They attack on values and civilizational values. They actually want to see subjugation. Biden's administration wanted us to obey. And if you do not obey, you need to be either killed or moved. So I was exposed to prosecution and persecution. They're a foreigner with the support of Biden's administration, a German. And here in the Balkans, we hired Germans because Germany started two world wars here against Serbs. More than half of the Serbian population was killed by the Germans together with their allies, Ustashis and others. Half of our nation was killed in the two world wars by Germans and Austro-Hungarians. And obviously, there was Hitler in the Second World War. And the situation was quite absurd. Just imagine, you know, that the international community sends a German to Israel to work against Israel and Israeli people.
8: Right.
15: And this German got here supported by Brussels and Washington and said, whoever fails to comply with my decisions will be incarcerated. And I said, I'm not going to obey you. So I was indicted, and a Muslim was in charge of the process. So the prosecutor was the Muslim, hardcore Muslim, Christian hating a Muslim. A judge in serving in the preliminary proceedings was a Muslim, a lady. And then for the main trial, there was a Muslim judge who was retired, only to be replaced by a Muslim woman judge who sentenced me to 1 year in prison and prohibited me from performing a public function for a period of 6 years. And they removed me from the office of the president. So this is a result of the efforts to remove opponents. So if you are guilty of something, and I was guilty because I refused to accept an illegitimate German who displayed all fascist traits. I mean, given how he behaved, given, you know, the rage, you know, he would go into and his fits. And then there is a video actually showing him, you know, going right in the pit and going postal.
8: We'll be right back. Wayne Allyn Root, Warzone Live. See you in a minute. Hi, I'm Wayne Allyn Root, the national TV and radio host known as the MAGA warrior and the capitalist evangelist. This presidency is ushering in the golden age of prosperity, and it's all built around making America the energy capital of the world. 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
1: Wait, now the root is on fire. We've got a guest. Milorad Dodik, who has served as president and prime minister of the Republika Srpska and a Serb member of the three-person presidency of Bosnia and Herzegovina. You have a very good relationship, very friendly relationship with Israel. At times, it seems like the entire world has turned against Israel, except for the United States. And I was talking last week with the president of Serbia, and he's very strongly pro-Israel. You are very strongly pro-Israel. Tell me about your relationship with Israel.
15: Well, my relation with Israel is the relationship of growing up, because I knew that my people, Serbs and Jews, suffered in concentration camps such as Jasenovac, organized by fascists and Muslims under the rule of the fascist Nazi Germany. And there isn't a story of the great suffering without, you know, mentioning the suffering of Serbs and Jews at the very same place. My family at the time supported Jewish families that lived here. And somehow it's always been part of my, well, shall I say, genetic code. This brotherhood in suffering is something that I learned about in the first days of my life. I was always unhappy that Tito's communist Yugoslavia did not allow Serbs to have good relations with Israel because of this purported independent country story. Egypt was important for Yugoslavia at the time. But I graduated from the Faculty of Political Science. And obviously I started studying and reading, and I understood how hard the Jews were attacked and hit, not just in Germany, but also in Croatia, where Nazis were in power for 4 years. They actually eliminated Jews. In Sarajevo, In 2008 or 2009, I was the prime minister at the time. Many asked that we should support the two-state solution, that Palestine, you know, should be recognized as a state. And it was because of me, I said Palestine shall not be recognized. And that was the prevailing vote at the Security Council because, you know, Bosnia-Herzegovina didn't function as it should at the time. And, you know, Bosnia-Herzegovina could not vote because we said no. So Bosnia-Herzegovina abstained. Seven countries voted for, seven against, and the only abstained country was Bosnia-Herzegovina because of me and because of us, and Palestine was not recognized. It's quite questionable what would have happened if Palestine was recognized as a state, and if, you know, the Muslims got, you know, the weaponry, they could have actually.
1: Well, thank you, because I happen to be a Jewish American and a big supporter of Israel, and I appreciate you and your relationship and your family's relationship and friendship with the Jewish people. Very, very thankful for it. And thankful for your vote against the Palestinian state at the United Nations. Last but not least, you maintain a close relationship with Russian President Vladimir Putin. Could you play a role in discussions between the United States and Russia?
15: Yeah, but if I may add something, on the 7th of October, Muslims in Sarajevo did not allow the media based in Sarajevo talk about it. They actually cancelled a conference of European rabbis that had been scheduled. I supported Israel, and I think that everything that Israel has done since the 7th of October is justified. Israel should not suffer, should not remain silent to such attacks, and those who killed Jewish children had to count on Israel, you know, fighting back. As for President Putin, we do not have much time to explain it in detail. I do have great relations with President Putin. It's not disputable. I'm not, as Brussels likes to say, that I'm a Russian man. They have this paranoia. I was in Brussels, and there was no street lighting there, and I asked, what's happening here? Why no lights? And they said that that's because of President Putin. But what does Putin have to do with, you know, the streets in Brussels? But it's evident that Europe has no leaders. Europe has no resources. It lost the values it was founded upon. They do not understand President Trump's administration. There is a great misunderstanding. So these are the circumstances where I tried my and did to do my best to maintain good relations with the US and Russia, even with Brussels. But it's impossible, you know, to have any relations with Brussels because migrants prevail. They have started tearing down very fiber of Europe, and Europe is a loser.
1: All right, Mr. President, unfortunately, our time is up. I enjoy talking with you. I'm sure the people of America will enjoy what you had to say. Thank you for your friendship with President Trump, your friendship with America, and your friendship with Israel and the Jewish people. You're a fine man. His name is Milorad Dodik. He has served as President and Prime Minister of Republika Srpska and the Serb member of the three-person presidency of Bosnia and Herzegovina. We appreciate your time today. Thank you, and God bless.
0: Hvala vama.
15: Thank you. Thank you.
1: Thank you. Wayne Root, RootForAmerica.com. We'll be right back.
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7: The Las Vegas Aces play their final game of the regular season tonight in Phoenix. After that, it's back to the Valley to prepare to defend their title. The WNBA playoffs start on Sunday. Week 3 of the NFL season kicks off tonight with the Falcons at Packers on Thursday Night Football. Raiders tight end Brock Bowers saw limited practice time yesterday as he hopes to make his season debut in New Orleans on Sunday. The Las Vegas Aviators had a chance to advance to the AAA championship game last night, but the Oklahoma City Comets built a 6-0 lead that they were unable to overcome. 7-2 final at Las Vegas Ballpark. The deciding Game 3 will be played tonight, with the winner set to face the International League champion on Saturday in Summerlin. The Athletics couldn't get much further away from the postseason. After a decent start, they've been the worst team in the Bigs since July 1st. Mercifully, their season ends on Sunday.
0: The Vegas Sports Report is brought to you by
6: UNLV. Tickets! We get you there!
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11: Got an injury accident causing possible backups. Westbound Roy Horn at Rainbow.
2: Accidents 15 north at the Desert End Bridge. The transition merging from 215 east to go northbound Interstate 11. Had an incident eastbound Flamingo at Fort Apache. And do expect some backups on the 15. That's northbound at Sahara. Now you're up to date with on-time traffic.

0: Wayne Allyn-Root, guitar, my director, is like, energy! And I'm in a state of exhaustion. I got no energy. I just gave a one-hour speech, and I'm exhausted. Remember, I don't give one-hour speeches like anybody else. Every other politician gives boring one-hour speeches. I attack, man. I'm on the attack, and I gave a great performance. Crowd loved it. I'm exhausted. All right, sponsor of this segment of the show, Lost Soldier Oil and Gas. Before we get to our guest, this segment is sponsored by Lost Soldier Oil and Gas, headed by oil and gas legend Mark Bruner, whose companies have created more than $15 billion in shareholder value. At its peak, his company, Pinnacle Energy, grew about 100 to 1 for investors. And Ultra Petroleum soared 1,000 to 1. A $10,000 investment turned into $13 million over 10 years. But Lost Soldier could be much bigger than Ultra Petroleum, and what CEO Mark Bruner believes could be the largest gas discovery in the United States in 100 years. It's a 40,000-acre territory in Wyoming. It took 40 years to piece together. The first 4,000 feet drilled so far estimated to contain up to 6 trillion cubic feet of gas. Yes, I said trillion. Management forecasting projects just the first 25 wells to produce 400 million cubic feet per day of natural gas, 400 million per day. 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Mark Cook, welcome to the show. Welcome back. How are you?
1: I'm cool. Good to be here. Thanks for having me, and good to see you.
0: So there was an article today at Gateway Pundit, a really nice article, and the article was by two election security experts, and they both ended the article by saying, first of all, it's about mail-in ballots being the way Democrats are stealing elections, and it's not mail-in ballots like you don't know who the person is. It's worse than that. You don't know where they live. There's thousands being sent to gas stations and thousands being sent to vacant lots and thousands being sent to, like, one apartment. You know, 20,000 people live in one apartment. They're all voting, right? It's just all fraud. And they ended the article by saying that it was Jerome Kersey and Peter Tichtin, by the way. And they ended the article by saying that President Trump, you got to do Wayne Root's National Security Emergency Declaration to save the elections. You have to do it. There's time to do it. You should do it. So I want to get your take on the National Security Emergency for elections. Is that a great way for Trump to secure these elections?
1: We have no choice. We have absolutely no choice. You know, I've been saying the exact same thing for years here. Right now, as it stands, the citizens of the United States of America have absolutely no way to ensure that only eligible voters are casting ballots, and we have no way to ensure that the tabulation of the votes is accurate. How right. can we possibly go on and have an election if we can't confirm both of those things? It's insanity to even think that we can have a fair election at this point. It is irredeemably compromised. That's what people have to understand. Irredeemably compromised.
0: And as Jerome and Peter so eloquently put it, it's not only compromised not knowing who the voters are, not knowing if they're voting in the right state, not knowing if they're voting 10 times, not knowing if they're legal or illegal, but it's also crazy that we don't even know, we haven't confirmed that's where they live. If you send 20,000 to one apartment, believe me, they don't all live there. If you send 500 to a Kentucky Fried Chicken, they don't live there.
1: Well, there's no what people have to understand is when someone says they typically are referring to a living person. We're talking about entries in database that don't correspond to living people. So right. It is not a they voting. It's not 500 people out of a complex that's voting. It's the system being abused in a way that sends 500 ballots to entities that are in a database of which then can be harvested physically by others or agencies, organizations, individuals, all of the above, filled out and sent back into the very system that has no capacity to detect the fraud in the first place. The system was designed to manipulate elections. That's what people have to understand. It's not like it's something that went wrong. It's not something that necessarily was designed perfectly and then later abused. The design of the system can only be such that it was there to abuse the elections, to put on an illusion of accuracy when we actually don't have that.
0: And today's a good example of what kind of trouble we're in, because the California Supreme Court rules against Sheriff Bianco, Sheriff Chad Bianco, who had seized 650,000 ballots and had a team of investigators, his police sheriff investigators, looking through them all and spotting all the ones that were fraud. And they, a judge ruled, you got to stop. Can't do that. Freeze it right now. Stop investigating. And then the Supreme Court ruled you got to throw them all out. You're not allowed to look at the 650,000 ballots. This is the proof they're stealing elections. They don't want you to look under the hood. And they know the engine is absolutely fraudulent.
1: Right. And they are perfectly happy with it, because the people that are protecting the system are the ones that took part in designing it and that are benefiting from it and have been for decades. That's the real big lie, so people know. The big lie was not that the 2020 election was stolen. That was actually the truth. But not just the 2020 election. Elections before it, elections after it, elections for decades by the very agencies, the very government that people trust, that are telling the citizens nothing is wrong with the system. And right, frankly, there are some idiots in positions of power in our government that are probably good people. But they're too, I'm sorry, to be frank here, they're too stupid to realize what the actual problem is. We have the proof. It's not just like what Bianco found, right? It's not just that they don't want people to look at these ballots. We have proof that votes are being flipped in the machines. And no, I'm not talking about stuff in Venezuela or stuff in Serbia or Canada and all that stuff. I'm talking about, we have evidence, we have proof. Data directly from the counties that has manipulated votes in it, and anyone that looks at it can see it. If you just look at it, you can see it.
0: And this isn't going on in a foreign country for America, against America. That you're saying it's going on inside the borders of America, against America.
1: Domestic actors are doing this. The deep state is absolutely very real, and the deep state is in on it. That's how they maintain control of this nation. Is they maintain it through, you know, elections. Now, they used to do it through political manipulation, bribery, blackmail, threats, you know, hence P. Diddy, Epstein, et cetera. That was a lot more work for them. But when they were able to, with the Help America Vote Act, put in computerized voting systems across this nation, that gives them an easy button to be able to manipulate elections. One, it keeps the citizens away from it, meaning it destroys our ability to have oversight over our own elections. And when we have no oversight, we can't see the funny business. And then it paves the way in the complexity of the system to manipulate it in many different ways by many different people that know how to manipulate the many different areas. It's not just one group. It's not one entity that's doing this, and they're not doing it just one way. There are a multitude of different ways that this happens. I've actually got an article on my website people should read. I don't know if you've read it, but go to handcountroadshow.org, go to Get Educated, down to Articles, and you need to read Cabal Tactics. That's the most important article I have written, Cabal Tactics, and it will lay out exactly what they have done to build this system of covert control over us.
0: Let me ask the question that a Democrat might ask, or a Republican who's very skeptical might ask. If they're really stealing elections with mail-in ballots and no ID and no proof of citizenship, and through hacking the machines, changing votes, all the above, all these sophisticated ways, how do you explain that Trump won in 2024?
1: Well, that's real easy. And first of all, it doesn't take hacking the machines when the very people that write the software are in on it. But anyway, as far as how Trump won in 2024, that was the smartest move. And it's not a partisan issue. I used to be a Democrat. I was a Democrat longer than I've been a Republican. So this has zero to do with party affiliation. But in 24, the smartest move of the people, the uniparty, the deep state, the globalists, the elite that are actually in control of our nation, that are shaking the jar of red and black ants here, those people, they decided, and it was very smart of them to do so,
0: to let Trump win
1: in 24. Don't fight it. Let him win. Don't throw no riots. Don't burn any cities down. Don't make a big deal out of it. Just let all the Republicans, let the conservatives be happy Trump won. Let them have their parties. And while they're all distracted with all of that, steal all the down ballot. And their intention was to take the House and the Senate. And God bless the people that got out and voted in person on Election Day, because that is incredibly important to do. That makes the cheaters have to work real hard when people vote in person on Election Day.
0: And sometimes they can't get it done, right?
1: You got it. And the cheaters want everyone to vote early and by mail. That makes it easiest to manipulate. So we vote in person on Election Day. And 24, it was a strategic move on their part to destroy the election integrity movement and keep the citizens thinking that the elections are fine. Because as long as they have their election illusion system, these people can stay in perpetual power and control over all of us and keep us enslaved. But as soon as we start running our own elections, as soon as we have fair elections again, their entire house of cards crumble.
0: And I'll add a part B to what you said. If they in fact said, let Trump win this one to fool everybody and then we'll win all the rest. They also said he can't do us any damage because our plan now is to put the insurrectionist communist judges in his way and block every single thing he does. And they have. We'll be right back. Wayne on the Root, Warzone Live. See you in a minute.

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0: VRA is the sponsor of this segment. Investing in stocks isn't just for rich people anymore. This is like a middle class alert. Kip Herridge left the highest levels of success on Wall Street to help mom and pop investors 23 years ago with his amazing investment newsletter, VRA. Since then, his top performing recommendations have beaten the market just under 90% of the time, 19 out of 22 years, 90%. Meanwhile, Barron's reports the average Wall Street money manager loses to the market 90% of the time. You know, it's like the difference between Trump and Kamala Harris. If you voted for Trump, America still exists. You may not be happy. You may think he hasn't done everything right. He hasn't done some of the things he promised to do. Inflation is still there. But my God, do you know what would happen if Kamala Harris was president? Your nation would be gone. Your life would be gone. Your bank account would be gone. So, you know, you can either hang out with the average Wall Street money manager and give them your money and they lose 90% of the time in the market, or you can hang out with Kip, who wins about 90% of the time against the market. I know which one I choose, President Trump and Kip Herridge. Let Kip prove it to you for free, exclusively for my fans. 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All right. You got a great guest. Mark Cook is a cybersecurity expert, election security expert. So, Mark Cook, for the last 2 years, Trump's made a little progress, but not a lot, because there's a judge blocking him every which way he turns. So that was
1: They're
0: probably
1: already 10 steps ahead.
0: Yeah,
1: absolutely it was.
0: Amazing.
1: They're 10 steps ahead. I was telling people for 2 years before the 24 election, I said, this is what they're going to do. This is the smartest move they can make, is this right here. And so I was not shocked at all when that's exactly what they did. And God bless President Trump. I wish he would listen. He needs to listen to the people that actually know how this is being done and knows how to stop it. And there are some things we can do, even with the month and a half we have left. If certain people are actually interested in taking part in saving this nation and giving it another 250 years of life, I can help them with that. But if I have no voice, if I can't get the information that I need to get to the people that can actually make some stuff happen, I don't know what else I can do. I took part in a 17-page executive order there that's on the HandCountRoadshow.org page. It was an executive order that was proposed to President Trump and the administration. You've probably read it. If you click on that big red button on my website, right at the top of
0: next page, Mark,
1: is the executive order.
0: Mark, it's pretty much my national security emergency declaration, the exact same thing in it. So it's not an executive order, because executive orders could be taken to court and my national security emergency cannot be. John Goodman did the research and you can't take it to court. There are no legal challenges allowed. You can only overcome a president declaring national security emergency can only be overcome by 2/3 vote of both houses of Congress. So we did a sneaky thing. We put it in a different form, but it's exactly what you wanted for election security. It's the same 17-page report, except it's now a national security emergency, which I think was a good way to, you know, position
1: it. It is. We absolutely have a national security emergency.
0: Right.
1: It is worse than anyone even can imagine right now. And the fate of our entire nation hangs on the right people doing the right thing to put elections back into the hands of the people. That's all I want. It's nothing to do about one side winning or not. Just put it in the hands of the people.
0: The only thing Republicans get mad at me about, not Republicans, but Republican leaders, the people love my speeches. I came from a speech and the people were freaking out how great. They loved everything I said. But the leaders get mad that they think, by saying what you and I are saying, we're discouraging people from voting because you're saying it's going to get stolen no matter what you do.
1: You have to vote.
0: Right.
1: Because the easiest way to let the cheaters win is not to vote. That makes it very simple for them to win.
0: Right.
1: You have to get out and vote in person in huge numbers on election day. If you do that, you make it as difficult as possible for them to cheat the election. And that's what we need to do. We don't have any other choice right now. Unless people want to listen to a couple other ideas I have, feel free to give me a call, because I got some creative stuff that will

0: think make a big difference in having a fair election.
1: Well, you should be sending that creative stuff to me, and I'll send it to the president. Send it to WayneRoot@gmail.com, and I'll make sure he knows it's from you, from Mark Cook, and from Wayne Allyn Root, and we'll send it to him. So send it to me, WayneRoot@gmail.com. I will send it to him.
0: We'll have to go over it. We'll talk offline.
1: Okay. Last thing, real quick. I'm getting ready to sign off here. Explain the Hand Count Roadshow. You've been touring the country. You have an event tonight. What is the Hand Count Roadshow?
0: If you go to handcountroadshow.org, and you can see the scope of that right there. But essentially what I'm doing is I am in the physical domain, on the ground, driving from county to county across the United States of America. I've been doing this for about 4 years now, and I'm bringing information to people that don't have this information, that because of the information dominance that the enemy has, this information is not getting into the hands of the people in the counties. And ultimately, it comes down to the people. And they know they're hurting, they just don't know why. I travel to educate them on why and how, what they can do to get out of this mess. Local action equals national results. So I'm bringing the information locally to empower them with the knowledge they need in order to reclaim their local elections, because that's all we can do in the end. It's up to us.
1: All I can say is God bless you, Mark Cook. Great guy. I really love what you're doing. I appreciate what you're doing. And thank you for coming on our show. And certainly, if you can, either text me or email me, WayneRoot@gmail.com, and let me know what you'd like me to send to the president, what I could put in front of him. 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Mark, thanks for all you do.
0: You got it, Wayne. Thank you. I appreciate it.
1: 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Have a great night. God bless you. God bless Trump. God bless America. Bye-bye.
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7: News this hour from Town Hall. I'm Keith Peters in Washington. Three banned news media outlets are now back covering the White House.
8: Reporters from CNN, MS Now, and Politico have returned to the White House hours after a federal judge temporarily blocked President Donald Trump's ban of the three news outlets. The judge said that the news outlets must have their access restored, but reporters were still blocked from entering the White House grounds. Those news outlets then asked in a new court filing for an immediate hearing to address their continued ban from the White House grounds. The back and forth was the latest in an extraordinary showdown between Trump and media outlets whose coverage he dislikes. Those news outlets argued that they were singled out over the content of their coverage.
7: Correspondent Lisa Dwyer reporting. A state dinner is being held at the White House evening as President Trump continues to entertain Chinese President Xi Jinping during talks between the two countries. The Brookings Institution's Jonathan Zinn, a former CIA China analyst, says Beijing is trying to wait out the Trump administration.
9: They're looking to buy time and space and relief from U.S. pressure at the lowest price point possible. So that if that means if Xi Jinping has to fly around the world to spend, you know, roughly 36 hours on the ground in Washington and have pleasantries with President Trump, that's a small price to pay, I think, in their system to get that relief.
7: The two countries' finance ministers earlier this week met with the U.S. proposing a new notification mechanism for AI incidents between the two nations. There's also the continuing issue of the island of Taiwan, which the communist Chinese claim